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9: Across all sports, what coach needs to win a championship title as soon as possible? That is what we are asking you out there in prime time listening nation. Mia O'Brien, Mark Zeno, we are presented by Progressive Insurance. If you believe Mark Zeno missed a name in his rank'em in this series here on ESPN Radio of coaches who need to win ASAP, hit us up at 1-888-SAY-ESPN. That's 1-888-729-3776. His list, for those who may have missed: Mike Vrabel at 1, Kyle Shanahan at 2, Don Mattingly at 3, J.J. Redick at 4, Aaron Boone at 5. Let's check in with Paul out in Phoenix. Paul, who did Zeno miss in today's NFL rank'em?
10: Yeah, I think Zeno missed Joe Brady. I think the Bills Mafia is ticked at that hire. We're not happy with it. And I think the expectation level of Joe Brady is so high right now that if he doesn't win now, the Mafia is going to want somebody else there.
11: A first-year head coach has to win?
10: With Joe Brady? Yeah. I mean, there's a running joke with us that we think the first play in the new stadium is going to be a screen pass to Khalil Shakir for -3 yards.
11: Well, yeah, I mean, I get why that's the joke. But I don't know. Anybody who coaches, it's like the Jets. Anybody who coaches there needs to win. Anybody who coaches in Buffalo needs to win. Like, this is a franchise that is starved for a title, especially after having been to 4 of them and losing all 4 Super Bowls consecutively. You know, it's one of those things where it's just like anybody who goes there needs to win. I don't know if there's that much pressure on Joe Brady in year one. Now, I will say the juxtaposition of Joe Brady's first year versus what Sean McDermott did will be an interesting way to look at it. If somehow the Bills fall short, you know, don't win the division, barely get to the wild card, finish 9-8, whatever it is, everyone's going to be screaming in Buffalo. It's going to look like a downgrade. And that's, you know, kind of, again, just the measuring stick when you put the two of them side by side. But to win a title in year one, that's tough.
9: Not to throw your own rank'em back at you, Zeno, but you have the number one quarterback in the NFL. If you can't win with him, then we have a problem. And that's why I think there's pressure on Joe Brady. Not to mention, he's not just a first-year head coach. He's been in Buffalo for years now. So it's not like he's all that new. The timer already started 3 years ago.
11: Yeah, but again, how many OCs have we seen that are great OCs and bad head coaches?
9: A lot.
11: Or DCs that are good DCs and bad head coaches? It's a different set of responsibilities. It's not the same. And that's my biggest concern for Buffalo this year.

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1: 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Mac is back after a week off. It's been a while since he's been. Yes, that's true, Fitty. 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

0: Eckler at Michigan, who, you know, came up as an administrator and then became an athletic director, you know, a couple places, including UConn, before coming back to Michigan. And, you know, he was there and, you know, inherited Jim Harbaugh right at the start of his tenure. I still remember Harbaugh acknowledging Ward in his introductory news conference. You know, and then again, the next few years were relatively quiet as far as off-field issues, but Michigan wasn't making the type of progress that it wanted to as far as the major sports. And what's really stood out to me, guys, here in the last 5 years, there's been success, no doubt, but there's also been scandal. And so it's a bit of a mixed legacy here, especially over the last few years.
1: If people remember you in multiple ways, it probably is not going to be great for your legacy and how people talk about you.
2: Mm-hmm.
1: Especially in a case like this, because you're thinking about it's sports, it's wins, it's losses. Have you brought championships here? He's brought championships to that university. We've said that multiple times in this show. He's had a lot of success on the field as the athletic director of the University of Michigan, and he has made them an exorbitant amount of money. But there's always a but. And if the character of the people that you hire will last longer than the success that they produced on the field, then that's always going to go back to you. And I think that will be Ward Manuel's ultimate legacy at the University of Michigan.
2: I mean, he's also going to, I don't want to say be the athletic director for one of the biggest scandals in NCAA history, but like the cheating and the Harbaugh, should they have won that national championship? I don't think so. I don't think so. I think they should have taken that national championship from them away. They took it away from USC for just guys getting stuff out there. That didn't impact the game. Right. What Michigan was doing was literally cheating the game and cheating their opponents. And you would say, well, they didn't win the national championship after all that, and they didn't really used to win all that. It doesn't really matter to me. I think they were doing things that just it's not, oh, we just found this. Like, you went out of your way to cheat the game. And did Ward Manuel know about that? I don't know. Probably not. But you were the overseer of it while it was happening, let alone Jim Harbaugh leaving because he knew what was coming, to then hire Sherrone Moore, which I guess, again, at the time you kind of felt like and believed that was going to happen, but to not know what was going on around that, that's a fireable offense right there. We got the MLB All-Star festivities. They're coming that way tomorrow, but it doesn't feel all that festive. It's game night here on ESPN Radio.
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16: What's up? 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Join Wes and Walker Monday from 12 to 3. We'll recap the Hornets 2 Summer League games over the weekend. How are we doing at point guard, folks? We'll get to it. 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

0: 6 games unbeaten. The last time they had an unbeaten run in like that, it was Confederations Cup at the hands of the U.S. men's national team. So they are beatable, and this French national team can definitely beat them.
1: France and Spain meeting on Tuesday. That one will be in Arlington, Texas, FIFA's version of the Final Four. SportsCenter all night, ESPN Radio, WNBA on Sunday in Las Vegas. Fever, Aces, relatively one-sided.
2: Caitlin, left elbow, fadeaway, jackpot, 86. 64, number 22, gives the Fever a 22-point lead in Vegas.
3: Come on, because I'm feeling 22, too.
2: Oh, tenacious offensive rebound. Bounce pass to Timpson, right post. She dribbles it outside, 8 on the shot clock. Hand off to number 8, Cunningham. Sidestep, launches again. Good, again, Cunningham cooking. The Show Me State native showing out.
1: It was on 107.5, The Fan. The Fever with a 109-75 rout of the Aces. 34-point win. Ties their largest margin of victory against the Aces franchise in series history. They had a 34-point margin of victory in 2003 as well. For the Aces, largest margin of defeat this season. 82-point swing between Saturday's 48-point win over the Mercury and Sunday's 34-point loss. Largest point differential from one game to the next in WNBA history. 109-75 Fever with the win for Indiana. Their 8th 100-point game this season, breaking a tie with the Aces for the most in the WNBA. Tempo in front of another large crowd, getting past the Liberty.
4: And it's now 55 seconds left in the fourth. Downhill,
1: on TSN. Tempo, a 93-91 win, snapping a season-long 4-game losing streak. The Tempo outscoring the Liberty 28-2 on fast break points. The game was played at the Bell Center in Montreal. Attendance almost 13,000 after they broke the regular season record with almost 21,000 fans on Friday. Also had a matchup on Sunday between the Mystics and the Storm.
4: More now Citron. Good help from Heidemann there. Gotta get something on. Two on the shot clock. Inside, and Austin with 0.1 seconds left gives Washington the 4-point lead, and that is their biggest of the game.
1: NBA TV, Mystics, the 84-79 win over the Storm, which sees Seattle fall to 6-19 on the season. Ties their second-worst 25-game start to a season in franchise history, 84-79 with the loss. As for the Wings against the Sky,
5: it's Beckers going in. No contact, doesn't matter. It's buckets made by Paige Beckers.
6: Yeah, it's go time in the fourth quarter for number 5 in blue.
1: Saw it on ESPN as the Wings beat the Sky 96-91. Paige Beckers, 22 points, 11 assists.
7: All right, Paige, you, LaRue, and Jess Shepherd all had double-doubles today. What is it like having that complete team performance?
8: It's really fun to play basketball that way, where we got 2 starting fives, and we feel like everybody, 1 through 15, can contribute to winning basketball. Different people step on different nights, depending on the matchup and what we need at that given moment. And they stepped up and played really huge minutes. This is a great matchup for Lee, and she shows up every single time.
7: Now your 5th win in a row. What's been the most consistent thing about these victories for you?
8: I think our fight and our resilience, our ability to respond to other teams' runs and what other teams bring. We got to be better on the defensive end, but by the time the fourth quarter starts, I think we have an ability to always find a way. And learn through the mistakes, learn through the good and the bad throughout in the game, and really just stick with it and stay together.
7: About 3.5 minutes, there was an and one where Jess Shepherd hit a tough shot. She looked right at you to have that communication. What did she say, and what does it bring when she can make energy plays like that?
8: I think she just said good screen. Just for us to play off of each other, us to send a lot of inverted screens, us to play two-man, us to play within the flow of the offense, and just to have that chemistry with an amazing basketball player and an amazing human being. It's really fun to play that way, and that's how we feel about every single one of the people on our team. We just really love playing together. We love playing and being around each other.
1: Second double-double of the season. We saw it Saturday night. It went south quickly. That's next. It's ESPN Radio.
9: 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Power surge is detected in Philadelphia. It's the 2026 Home Run Derby with a new format. 20 swings in round one, 15 in round two in the finals. Home or your last swing, you keep launching. Go!

0: tenacious offensive rebound. Bounce pass to Timpson, right post. She dribbles it outside. 8 on the shot clock. Hand off to number 8. Cunningham sidestep. Launches again. Good! Again! Cunningham cooking! The Show Me State native showing out.
1: It was on 107.5 The Fan. The Fever with a 109-75 rout of the Aces. 34-point win. Ties their largest margin of victory against the Aces franchise in series history. At a 34-point margin of victory in 2003 as well. For the Aces, largest margin of defeat this season. 82-point swing between Saturday's 48-point win over the Mercury and Sunday's 34-point loss. Largest point differential from one game to the next in WNBA history. 109-75 Fever with the win for Indiana. Their 8th 100-point game this season, breaking a tie with the Aces for the most in the WNBA. Tempo in front of another large crowd, getting past the Liberty.
2: And it's now 55 seconds left in the fourth. Downhill, Savoy, and Tempo have the lead. Huge bucket from Niara.
1: It was on TSN. Tempo, a 93-91 win, snapping a season-long four-game losing streak. The Tempo outscoring the Liberty 28-2 on fast break points. The game was played at the Bell Center in Montreal. Attendance almost 13,000 after they broke the regular season record with almost 21,000 fans on Friday. Also had a matchup on Sunday between the Mystics and the Storm.
2: Moore, now Citron. Good help from Heidemann there. Got to get something off. Two on the shot clock. Inside, and Austin with 0.1 seconds left. Gives Washington the 4-point lead, and that is their biggest of the game.
1: NBA TV, Mystics, the 84-79 win over the Storm, which sees Seattle fall to 6-19 on the season. Ties their second-worst 25-game start to a season in franchise history, 84-79 with the loss. As for the Wings against the Sky,
3: it's Beckers going in. No contact, doesn't matter. It's buckets made by Paige Beckers.
4: Yeah, it's go time in the fourth quarter for number 5 in blue.
1: Saw it on ESPN as the Wings beat the Sky 96-91. Paige Beckers, 22 points, 11 assists.
5: All right, Paige, you, Leah LaRue, and Jess Shepherd all had double-doubles today. What is it like having that complete team performance?
6: It's really fun to play basketball that way, where we got two starting fives and we feel like everybody 1 through 15 can contribute to winning basketball. Different people step on different nights, depending on the matchup and what we need at that given moment. And they stepped up and played really huge minutes. This is a great matchup for Lee, and she shows up every single time.
5: Now your 5th win in a row. What's been the most consistent thing about these victories for you?
6: I think our fight and our resilience, our ability to respond to other teams' runs and what other teams bring. We got to be better on the defensive end, but by the time the fourth quarter starts, I think we have an ability to always find a way and learn through the mistakes, learn through the good and the bad throughout in the game, and really just stick with it and stay together.
5: About 3.5 minutes, there was an and one where Jess Shepherd hit a tough shot. She looked right at you to have that communication. What did she say, and what does it bring when she can make energy plays like that?
6: I think she just said good screen. Just for us to play off of each other, us to send a lot of inverted screens, us to play two-man, us to play within the fold. The offense, and just to have that chemistry with an amazing basketball player and an amazing human being, it's really fun to play that way, and that's how we feel about every single one of the people on our team. We just really love playing together. We love playing and being around each other.
1: Second double-double of the season. We saw it Saturday night. It went south quickly. That's next. It's ESPN Radio.
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0: It is Mac and Bone, the Fit Dog, in the house as well. With a nice musical tribute there. Very nice, heartwarming musical tribute. We got a weekend of sports to recap, ladies and gentlemen. We got a NASCAR race that finished about 6 minutes ago. Actually, 4 hours ago. It finished right before 2 a.m. in Atlanta.
1: Please don't spoil the ending. I still have to see the finish.
0: Okay. Might have to cover your ears. Might have to earmuff you, Boney, during this segment.
1: May have dozed off.
0: But, yeah, we'll tell you what happened last night.
1: Thank you.
0: Assuming many of you might have gone to sleep. Something has happened to the Hornets Summer League repeat dreams, ladies and gentlemen, over the weekend. I get back in town, they lose two games. Oh, my gosh. Matt Kearse already working. Jeff Peterson this weekend finally was able to discuss the LaMelo Ball trade. That trade finally became official. We're still waiting on that Miles Bridges one to become official. But the LaMelo Ball trade became official. A near half-hour presser with Jeff Peterson. You'll hear a bunch of that today. And I'm sure a lot of what he said will probably continue to piss y'all off. We got that going on. We got a Final Four in the World Cup. We got an all-star break here. Braves finally won a game against the Cardinals yesterday. So we got a lot of things going on. Caleb Wilson. How about Caleb Wilson's Ooh, Summer League wait. Debut? I mean, Boozer was pretty good, too, but Caleb Wilson, oh, my God. So, anyway, we got a lot to talk about here on the show. The Bone Man in the house, the Fit Dog in the house as well. What's up, Boney? What's going on?
1: Miss my guy, man. I said it last week on the air. I didn't have my man, my partner, my dog, my day one on the air or in text messages last week. I didn't know what to do last week. It was basically me talking to Fitty and Murphy all last week. And let me tell you what, those are two uncontrollable wild things to talk to. both bite and slobber. There's a lot going on there.
0: It sounds like Murphy's made some progress, though,
1: well,
0: since I last left.
1: Since you said that text, and I appreciate it, you said, how's Murphy doing? He did great last week, made some progress. We had a little bit of a rough weekend this weekend. We have now gone backwards. We have now gone where he got loose at one point, chased me down the street. Most times dogs will go the other way. This guy said, oh, I'm free, I'm gonna try to kill this guy while I'm free. Also, he doesn't know how to walk on a leash properly because I don't think he's ever had to do it before.
0: My dogs still haven't figured that out.
1: He chokes himself.
0: So that's rocking.
1: I had
0: that's
1: to get rocking. A new leash, and then I said, well, we're gonna go harness on this fool. And you would have thought I was trying to put this guy in a straw. I mean, just.
0: Yeah, that's the way Rocket acts.
1: We I ended up
0: and
1: in
0: he,
1: a.
0: And he's like 6 years old. He still acts like that.
1: I ended
0: that.
1: Up in a Greco-Roman rear naked chokehold on this guy trying to get this harness on. That was just this morning, by the way.
0: That's why
1: I was late.
0: Some dogs never grow completely out of their puppy. I mean.
1: But besides that, he's fine.
0: That's going to be. It's like a young rookie. It's like a young rookie bone. Progress is not always linear, all right?
1: He gets the zoomies once a day, kind of like Fitty does on the air sometimes. He just zooms around and you say, when is this guy going to stop?
0: Oh, man. Anyway, I miss you too, Bone, as I was cruising and eating buffets for every meal.
1: Oh, my God. Hey, did you see...
0: I was really stopping at tropical locations. I was really missing this.
1: You missed a lot. You missed Fitty and I trying to pick up the pieces of A Fall in America last Tuesday. You left us here to try to pick up the fallen soccer world. And we did some lists last season last week, and then we did more lists and more lists and more lists, more football previews. You miss a lot of lists and a lot of football previews. But I do need to ask you, did you see Christian Pulisic on your cruise last week? Because he kind of went missing after Monday.
0: We have a rare thing coming up in the first hour of this show. We have a media member defending Christian Pulisic. I believe he's the only one in the entire country that has done so since
1: That's
0: the game.
1: That's not Carly Lloyd, I'm guessing.
0: Since the game. She is the female Alexi, isn't she?
1: That's what I said. I said she's pregnant Alexi last week.
0: She loves, like, it's amazing the way they were all cheerleaders when the U.S. was doing well. And the performance was terrible, don't get me wrong. It was extremely disappointing in light of how they played up to that point. But it just feels like that old guard of media members from U.S. Soccer, it just seems like they love to give it, though.
1: It does,
0: They
1: yeah.
0: just really love to give it. But anyway, let's talk about stuff that happened this weekend, shall we? And let's start with a NASCAR race just because that's the freshest. They restarted this race, Bone, at 12:02. last night at Atlanta. I call it Atlanta, I guess Echo Park Speedway, but they don't pay me. It's Atlanta Motor Speedway to me. And I just have to say, and I feel like we say this every time they race there, this is old Super Speedway racing. This is amazing racing. I absolutely love it. This is runs. This is the way Super Speedway racing is supposed to be. Instead, now they're just fuel mileage managing from lap one at the big Super Speedways. I thought the racing was tremendous. The finish was tremendous. I did hit pause on the TV at one point at about 12:20. Sleep for about an hour and then watch the end of the race. But I did watch the end of this race. Ryan Blaney, who had the best car for most of the night, ends up winning Bone. But they were three wide on the final lap. Josevar, the new Mr. Excitement, all apologies to Jimmy Spencer. Josevar was one of the cars three wide. Bubba Wallace made it three wide, although he went below the yellow line to do so and was penalized after the fact. But it was a great, I'm not expecting too many people, Bone, to have stayed up to watch this, but it was a great finish, man. And I love the race in Atlanta now. I really do.
1: Sounds like a great race. Sounds like a great finish, man. I can't wait to see it later on today when I get home. Because that one, man, I tried to fight through the delay. Just
0: crazy.
1: It got too late. It got too late for old Bonesy last night. It's not considered a crown jewel race, right? So Daytona, Coke 600, Southern 500, Brickyard are what they consider their crown jewels. Am I not wrong that Atlanta delivers more often than, say, the Brickyard does, though? Viewership-wise, to me, the excitement for Atlanta is much bigger than the Brickyard.
0: Oh, yeah. We've said it for years. The Brickyard not necessarily made for stock cars. It's not the best show that track or this series can put on. But Atlanta, with this draft element, with these cars on that super speedway, it produces a lot of fun racing, man. It really does, and it reminds me of how the super speedways used to race. So they put on a really good show. It was a little more balanced with the manufacturers too, like a Ford won. The Toyotas were still really strong, but you had Larson up there before he ended up being involved in two wrecks late. You had Chase Elliott up there. So it was a little more balanced at a track like that than the other tracks have been with the Toyota dominance. But I thought a pretty good show. Smoke Ludwig Bone has sent me ton of text, Boney, from midnight on last night, some of which I was awake for, some of which I was not awake for, Bone. He wanted to make sure that I knew that this is the latest cup race to end at Atlanta ever, topping the 1998 Napa 500.
1: Which Smoke was in attendance for.
0: He wanted to point out, though, still nothing compared to the 2015 Coke Zero 400 Daytona. That ended at 3:40 in the morning. I forgot all about that.
1: Oh, yeah.
0: And then he went on, Bone, to go off on the yellow line rule at Super Speedways that got his guy Bubba Wallace. He maintains it's not about it that happened to his guy Bubba. But it got Bubba Wallace docked, I don't know, about 25 or so points as he had to be placed at the end of the lead lap.
1: Ended up finished 29th, I think.
0: So second to 29th because he went below the yellow line. And Smoke is going off on that with examples, Bone, of when he also was upset. It's not just because it was Bubba. He was upset when it happened to Christopher Bell. Is people still listening to us? In 2022, Regan Smith in 2008 against his guy, Tony Stewart, Smoke, and Kenny Wallace in 2002. Smoke is a piece of work,
1: This is
0: man.
1: Our new feature, Mac Read Smoke NASCAR Text. Who can fight through
0: two
1: this?
0: 2 in the morning, and he's got that kind of rage,
1: Fitty,
0: man.
1: Next Sunday. Sunday night, you and Smoke are at the race, right? North Wilkesboro?
2: That is correct.
0: Nice. Oh, that's cool.
2: I'm pretty excited.
1: You're going to make it back in here? Are you off the next day?
2: I'll be here.
1: Fitty, dude doesn't miss, man.
0: Fitty is.
2: Well, Bone, you're gone next Monday, which means I'm co-hosting with Mac. You think I'm giving up airtime? You think I'm letting some boob come in here and get my 4 hours?
0: This dude, Fit Dog.
1: That's a good point.
0: Wouldn't even give up airtime on Memorial Day, Bone, after he got shalamba-bammed at the 600 and was throwing up in his own shirt. Yeah. He still made it to work the next day.
1: Is there a chance you get the heaves again here? You're not leaving till you're even?
2: I'm not going to make, it's one thing to make Flounder beat, to take care of me. I'm not going to put that on poor Smoke, who bought my ticket.
0: That's good.
2: He's driving me. He's going to be my personal chaperone. Because he told me, you're going to need to sleep on the way back because you got to be up at 4 o'clock in the morning anyway.
0: Yeah, there you go. Smoke's too. Yeah, smoke doesn't deserve
1: what you did last night. Now, there's a great chance when I'm gone next Monday that Smoke's running your board because Fitty's passed out somewhere. Don't even read Smoke's text next week. Just talk to Smoke next week.
0: That is going to be cool. North Wilkesboro. We'll talk more about the race and the Bubba penalty and Bubba's reaction. I mean, he went below the yellow line. Is Smoke right? The rules BS. We'll talk about all that stuff coming up. Hornets Summer League. Team Bone, 2 L's. We'll get into it more. We'll do a whole Hornets weekend in Vegas conversation coming up, which includes a bunch of Jeff Peterson's press conference on Saturday. They held it right before the game on Saturday. This Hornets Summer League Team Bone, I think you were saying this to me downstairs before the show, not exactly as fun as the 2025 champion edition.
1: No, it's tough being the hunted, right? When you've got that ring, you got that t-shirt.
0: Everybody wants the hardware
1: Everyone, and you bring a lot of the same guys back. It's tough, man. And it's, Mac, it's feeling like we're back to the Hornets Summer League games where they're a little bit of a fight to get through some of these now.
0: Back to Summer League reality. Oh, there goes gravity. The Hornets, first of all, you got to start with the ridiculous turnover situation. I mean, 25 last night in the loss to the Celtics and 22 in the ridiculous blown lead game against New Orleans on Saturday. And yes, I probably care way too much about Summer League basketball, but Bone said it. We got a history here to uphold, baby, and they're not doing it.
1: We can't just talk about it, dude. We just can't talk about them during the good times, right? We got to talk about them during the down times.
0: It's ugly with the basketball. It is really ugly with the basketball.
1: I would say that at this level here, and maybe that extends into the regular season, I don't know, because they did trade away a point guard. Point guard depth, a little bit of an issue here, I'd say, with this roster right now. A little bit.
0: Oh, definitely. Because Cion James, he cannot initiate the offense.
1: He's a certain type of player. It's not an offensive generator.
0: No, it's
1: remember,
0: not.
1: Remember, he did okay at Duke until the last game against Houston when they needed someone to set the table late, and he completely fell apart.
0: Well, he recreated Houston against New Orleans on Saturday.
1: Oh,
0: that
1: God.
0: Blown lead, man. 17-point lead mid-third quarter. 13-point lead mid-fourth quarter.
1: Con was there. I knew it looked familiar.
0: And then Christian Anderson had some moments, hit some shots, especially yesterday. Christian Anderson had one assist this weekend in two games. One assist. So anyway, we got to talk through some of this stuff. Does it even matter? I don't know. Does it even matter? Some of y'all might say it doesn't matter, but we will discuss it. Liam McNeely's high usage rate, I'd like to discuss as well. They are basically treating him like peak LeBron. Go take the ball and create everything. Sometimes it works, sometimes it doesn't.
1: And will Tijon ever leave Vegas, or is he there like Wayne Newton?
0: Boat texted me this weekend, said he's going to have a Celine Dion like residency in Vegas. Just be there for like 10 years straight.
1: He's now in year three. And look, there are moments where he looks better, but shouldn't you in year three kind of play a couple games, get in, get out, and get ready for the regular season?
0: Shouldn't you be like dominating in year three?
1: Yes.
0: This competition?
1: Yes.
0: Does he have any? There's no ability to dominate anything, no. Is there?
1: No.
0: Anyway, what does that noise mean?
1: Early challenge.
0: I've been away for so long.
1: I think it means Fitty's got a challenge.
0: Oh, yep. Shoot. What's wrong, Fitty?
2: Mac, you're coming under fire.
0: Why? What happened? What?
2: On my personal cell phone back here, you referenced texting Bone back multiple times, and you were able to stay awake into the wee hours of the night watching the NASCAR race. But our dear concert friend Big Tex gave you a call. You have not returned the phone call.
0: Oh, he texted me. Oh, I forgot about that. My bad, Texy.
2: He said, quote,
0: what does he have, some chocolates he's trying to sell me?
2: Hold on. He said, that jackass can stay up and watch NASCAR but can't call me back when he said he was? What's going on, man? You got on Big Tex?
1: Big Tex, excuse me for a second. Do you think you're on the priority list over Mac and I texting during Summer League basketball games? It's one of our great joys.
2: Have you ever given Mac chocolates?
0: Totally. The Hornets blew that Summer League game, and I lost. You know what I mean? I was in a different place. Then Norway, America's team. Well, the second America's team. The first America's team lost 4-1 to Belgium. America's team, Boney Part 2. Mm. Norway lost to England. So it was a taxi. It was a dramatic Saturday night for me, man.
1: The first thing I want to do when I land back in the States is call Big Tex. It's the first thing I want to do. Honey, I need to step aside. I know we just landed. Big Tex called.
0: Oh, Big Tex, what we got now, man? We got some, like, Laffy Taffy that'll make you lose your mind instead of the chocolates. Have we changed types of candy that is spiked? Anyway, all right, yeah, got to get around to that. Got to hit Tex back. All right. What else I want to get into, Boney? We do have a Final Four. We'll talk more about the Summer League. We'll definitely hit you with some Jeff Peterson quotes. Does his explanation make it any better, I guess, is the question for Hornets fans. Down to the Final Four. What an awesome Final Four. The four top-ranked FIFA teams are the Final Four, Bone, in the World Cup. Spain and France. What a remarkable matchup that is going to be on Tuesday at 3 o'clock and then on Wednesday at 3 o'clock, Argentina and England, the big dogs. See, this is what we say about the NCAA tournament. Upsets are nice, but if you get to, although I wanted Argentina to lose very badly and they got lucky yet again for the umpteenth time in this tournament, but when you get to the Final Four of a tournament like this, I like having the big dogs standing.
1: Yeah, a lot of talk about Messi and Mbappe and Harry Kane, and rightfully so, and all these top-tier players. Your guy Haaland became just a worldwide sensation, even more than he was before. But Mac, every time I look up, Jude Bellingham of England is doing something to win games for his club. Like he's
2: my favorite Jude.
1: He may
0: glad
1: not
0: to see he's making the name Jude cool again.
1: He doesn't get the attention of even his teammate, but my God, that guy's been sensational during this tournament.
0: He's been the best player for England.
1: Yes, he has.
0: There's absolutely no doubt about it. He's been so clutch, 4 goals in the last 2 games, and I can't wait to watch these matches. They're going to be great. Of course, there was controversy over the weekend. You can't have it without officiating. You can't have the World Cup without officiating controversies. And you had the whole cable situation, the whole spider cam cable, where the ball clearly, the kick from the keeper from Norway clearly looked like it hit that. FIFA, though, by the way, has everybody finally figured out that FIFA is right up there with the IOC? In terms of the least trustworthy entities in sports. I mean, listen, I was glad to have Flo Balogun back. That was the shadiest crap to go down in sports in a minute. And then, Bone, they just put out a statement saying, no, it didn't hit the cable.
1: No, it did. We saw it.
0: And it's like everybody can see it. Oh, you see all the Norway players and coaches react in real time? They wouldn't do that unless the ball changed trajectory because you have a camera cable up there above the field. And England goes and scores that way. Then you had the foul on Haaland, which I did think was a foul. I thought he pushed him twice. There was a little bit of a sales job from Elliot Anderson, too. But so, yeah, you've got FIFA controversy. And you've also got Gianni Infantino from the head of FIFA saying, yeah, 2030, we might have another expanded World Cup. We might go to 64 teams.
1: How long is that qualifying going to take, by the way? 8 years? Like how
0: well, the qualifying might not take long. They might just take every country in the world.
1: They may just take you soccer. Your teams might get in back to this thing. Also, Mackers, I now think, you know when they go to VAR, then they call the ref over a few minutes later? I now assume when they call the ref over, they're talking to Donald Trump on the phone lines now. That's what they're doing. they're like, sir, 92 is ready to talk to you. 92, you ready?
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6: What's up? 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We'll recap the Hornets' two summer league games over the weekend. How are we doing at point guard, folks? We'll get to it. 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

0: We're here, everybody. We're here. All right. In case you thought I hit the cruise ship again and just rolled out after one segment back together with these boys, we are here. We are ready to rock and roll. We thought we'd wake you up a little bit with a little rock and roll. A little Disturbed here, ladies and gentlemen, which fits this show. Fits this show.
1: Down with a sickness.
0: That is so dorky, Bone. Bone trying to be a rock and roll guy. I like that one.
1: Well, all right. It's changed. You've been gone here.
0: Anyway.
1: I became more of an alpha male since you've been gone.
0: We got to talk about the weekend in Vegas. But it was a Jason and Concord. What happens in Vegas stays in Vegas. And Tijon also stays in Vegas, apparently, as well. I see you, Jason, on that one. A lot of good texters early this morning. We appreciate you. Bone already might have a back and forth going here with Richie as well.
1: Oh,
0: so
1: no,
0: it feels good to be back.
1: Sometimes I don't know. I got to be honest. I don't really know what Richie's talking about. I don't really know. But I feel like we were Richie free last week.
0: Buckeye Dale, great. I bring out Richie. Buckeye Dave says FIFA makes the NCAA look great. That's sad, but I think it might be true, actually. I really think it might be true. Anyway, all right, so let's talk about the Hornets weekend in Vegas, Bone, which included the two summer league losses. And it's something that we've got to recap, even though it is painful, y'all, to see a champion dethroned right there in front of your faces. I mean, we mentioned a few of the things, Bone, the turnovers. We heard Walker Mayles' promo for his show today. How they looking at point guard in the summer league? Walker, about that. Not good. I mean, I think the whole world...
1: It's like they're playing Dizzy Bat and they spin him out there and say, now go make a play.
0: I think the whole world knows, like, Sion James, that's not... Not his. It shouldn't be his role. But to your point, though, Bone, and probably to Walker's point of the promo, either Sion James or Christian Anderson, unless they make another move, is the backup point guard on this basketball team. And what did you think of Christian Anderson? Because he hit some shots. The form is beautiful. I mean, I know he wasn't making them the first two games necessarily, but he hit some more yesterday.

0: The form is beautiful. Like, that's how you would teach your kid to shoot a jumper. I mean, straight up, elbow under. I mean, it's a beautiful thing, and you can see the shot's good. But I mentioned the most alarming thing about his weekend. One assist in two games this weekend. That's alarming, man.
1: Because he averaged 7.5 at Texas Tech, and it was the shooting playmaking combo that really caught your eye. He does come across, and you were accurate. At this level, he does look very small. That's undeniable. So that leads me to my question of, ultimately, when he's in the game, you're really going to have to figure out who will he defend of those. When he's taking on bigger guards, like if he ends up getting matched up in a game with San Antonio, he's taking on those big guards.
0: Oh, they're going to attack him. They're going to get a switch and they're going to attack
1: him. There's a lot of scheming with him and a lot of how do you put him out there and who does he defend situations.
0: But just in terms of the playmaking, I will say this, Bone. I found myself wanting them to put the ball in his hands more to initiate the offense with pick and rolls. Right, he ran the pick and roll so well at Texas Tech last season, and I felt like they didn't. Liam McNeely's usage rate at times, like the first half yesterday, for example. Oh my God, it was like he was being used like peak LeBron. I said it earlier. They put the ball in their forward's hands, and he just had to create everything. And sometimes it went great. My God, he gets foul calls. The referees love putting him on the line. I hate the stupid foul call rule, by the way. The free throw rule, it's ridiculous. But and sometimes he'll drive and finish. They seem to be kind of taking the three away as the weekend went on, Bone, and he had to create more off the bounce. I would have liked to see, because I don't feel like that's going to be McNeely's role. Like, if McNeely ends up getting a rotation on this team, I feel like he's going to be a floor spacer and a guy that plays off ball. And, right, he gets a kick to him, and maybe he attacks a closeout. But they had him, like, doing everything. I wanted to see more Christian Anderson running the pick and roll. Personally,
1: well, why are you working on Cion James at that spot when ultimately in the NBA, in the regular season, he's a Lou Dort type, a physical guard? He can hit the open three if he's open, but he's not going to be an offensive creator. Why don't you work on Christian Anderson in that role? Because he's more of a viable option than Cion playing that role in the NBA level. You know what Cion is. Christian Anderson has to learn at this level.
0: That's what I'm saying. Yeah, give him reps initiating the offense.
1: I think you're spot on with that, yeah.
0: And is McNeely going to be an offense initiator, really?
1: No, he's a backup.
0: Like, I mean, he did a decent job of it this weekend, but it's like, I don't.
1: He's a backup to Conn and Miller on the wings, but it has been a don't forget about me weekend by Liam McNeely, a guy who was a lottery talent entering college, fell to us. I feel like, Mac, we, and us included, have kind of not rostered him a lot when we talk about this team's depth. Liam McNeely said, guys, there's a spot for me coming off this bench to shoot the basketball, no doubt about it.
0: Yeah, it was, and he got really, the second halves of the two games this weekend were really different than the first halves when he was going off this weekend. But there was some good there. And he did make you think, hey, hold on now. Remember, this guy was one of the most ballyhooed high school kids of his class.
1: Yes.
0: Right? Like, so remember, there's talent
1: there.
0: It was a reminder that there's talent. I just think they're asking him to do so much out there.
1: Got injured at UConn and kind of fell to us. He was thought to be potential lottery pick. I'm looking to see, they've got to add a veteran point guard in some way. There's no way they enter the season. Gabe Vincent's a free, somebody that has some experience to back up Kobe White. Because even Kobe White back is more of a combo. Like, they can't enter the season. Kobe White's the dude, but they can't enter the season with no other pure point guards on the roster whatsoever. Someone's got to play the point guard spot.
0: Yeah, I mean, we thought that going into free agency, and just in case. Listen, in an ideal world, if you're worried about the future, and that brings us, we got to get to this Jeff Peterson presser instead of obsessing over these summer league games, but it's hard to see a champ fall, Boney. It's hard. But if you're thinking about the future, you know, I'd like to see Christian Anderson. I don't know if that's their thinking. Again, it's hard to tell how much they care about this upcoming season, honestly. And that brings us, Bone, to Jeff Peterson's presser from the weekend. And I want to start with this one because he was asked about, like, are you, guys basically conceding it, because he talked about the LaMelo trade, didn't talk about the Miles trade. That one, believe it or not, is still not official. But finally, he was able to talk about the LaMelo trade. He's had some weird six-minute availability last week where he talked about Kobe, and then one answer was like, oh, every move is about the future. So he finally could talk about the LaMelo trade, Bone, and he was asked about, hey, were you guys kind of conceding we'll take a step back this year to be better long-term?
2: Again, it all goes back to my job is to assess the team, not just last season. I do it every day, right? Since I've gotten the job, and there's no doubt in mind that we had a successful season last year by a lot of people's standards, and of course LaMelo was a huge part of it. But again, sometimes these decisions, they can be challenging, but ultimately, you know, I do feel a responsibility to the organization, and to the fans across the world of the Hornets. To do what's best for the long term of the franchise. And again, wish, you know, LaMelo nothing but the best, because he's, again, a great person, a great player. But ultimately, we felt like, again, receiving Naj Reid and of course, the draft capital that we were able to receive is going to offer more flexibility for us moving forward.
0: Flexibility was a buzzword in this press conference, Bone.
1: I heard it a couple times. Yep.
0: And it does. Like, they care a lot about that. Right? Like having all the draft collateral, having the trade exception, and, you know, the contract situation, like, you know, not being committed, you know, for too much money for too long, right? They want that flexibility. And as I listen to this presser, it really becomes apparent that they are nowhere near in the hurry that we are as Hornets fans who have struggled through it for year after year after year.
1: I don't think they looked at, I think they looked at the year as special in a certain way, but I don't think they looked at that win total as the ultimate goal. And I do wonder the trust factor with Melo and his health and durability. And it'll be interesting, Mac, to watch Melo in Minnesota, because the very first thing you said when this trade went down from the flip side of this was Minnesota wins. They get to series and they win series. Well, Melo will be asked to play into series next year, Mac, in later in the season than he's ever played before. Is he going to be durable enough to do that? I wonder if they just ultimately thought, if we don't strike now, whether or not we get what we think is proper return and whatever the fan base thinks, if we don't strike now, if he gets injured again, are we ever going to get anything back from this guy?
0: He was never asked about LaMelo's health.
1: Which is interesting.
0: I was very surprised
1: by that.
0: That's
1: one of the main things I would ask about.
0: Was never asked, hey, how much of a role did his health play?
1: Is the durability a big reason why he's gone?
0: He was asked about salary. You know, is his salary a reason why? And he said no. You know, these owners will pay, you know, our owners will pay anything. There is an interesting one here on LaMelo. How much did he have to, like, sell himself on trading a star player, face it, a franchise player, a player that sells tickets? Like, how much did he have to, like, convince himself that, man, this may stink in the short term, but you've got to do this for the franchise? Listen to this.
2: Yeah, I never look at these decisions in terms of, you know, is this going to help me preserve my job? Like, that's not what I do this for. Again, at the highest level, I feel like I have a responsibility and a duty to do what's best for the Charlotte Hornets and the fan base and the organization. So not one time will you ever see me, again, make a decision, whether it's draft, trade, free agency, you know, and look at it through the lens of, like, you know, if this goes well, I'm safe. And if it doesn't, I'm going to get fired. That's not why I do it. That's not why I will ever do it. Again, ultimately, it was a very challenging decision from the standpoint of what you just said. Like, I, you know, love LaMelo and everything that he's been able to do for the franchise. But, you know, at the same time, you have to have some conviction with these types of decisions. And again, fortunately, I think we're in a really good place in terms of how we will continue to build the roster going forward.
1: He also talks, Mac, like a guy that's got conviction, whether or not we understand what's going on fully. I feel like he's coming from a place of strength in terms of how he feels about his position. You can tell when guys are doing stuff because they know they have the backing of ownership and they've done a good job so far, as opposed to some guys who make moves because they're pressed up against it and they kind of panic. There's no panic sounding whatsoever in his answer.
0: Well, yeah, somebody texted in.
1: He's very chill, man.
0: Someone texted in and said they have no plan. No, I think finally the Hornets have a plan. I just think the plan isn't the accelerated version that we would want as fans. We all watched the second half of the season and the way they played and wanted them to build off of that, right? Let's add to that roster. They, and we'll get into this as the show goes on, they really seem like they didn't give two squats. Maybe I'm being too strong with this. It really appears they were very unfazed by what happened in the second half of the year last year. Like, they had a, it sounds like they had a plan, Bone.
1: And it was evolved getting
0: caught. It did not matter. It did not matter what happened down the stretch. I mean, I guess you could say, hey, if they start winning a couple playoff series, but they,
3: playoffs?
0: Again, I don't think they expected that success. And ultimately, I don't think they cared about it near as much as we did.
1: We thought right away they got Coby White to help them last season. That was their plan, was not about that. Their plan was, we're going to get a guard right now in the fold, in the system. If he helps right now, that's fine. But ultimately, because immediately they started talking about Coby White in the future. That was kind of like, really? Because I would think that maybe he was just a rental. When they started talking about him in terms of the future, that's when my mind was like, man, they really feel like Coby White's a part of this future. What does that mean? It turns out they might have had this thing planned the whole entire time.
0: Yeah. Once LaMelo got traded, it was like, oh, maybe that's why you wanted Coby White, you know?
1: When you were gone last week, we had a great LeVar clip that played. I don't know if you heard this one or not because you were on the cruise. It was him and all the – it was Lonzo, LaMelo, and LeVar on the Big Baller Podcast. And LaMelo announced he's now hired a driver. And LeVar says, well, I'm glad, son. They said you hitting everybody.
0: Why did Charlotte never get the benefit of LaMelo's driver?
1: How did he get a driver already?
0: Was he worried about the icy conditions and winters in Minnesota?
1: They said you hitting everybody.
0: Charlotte folks out here bone scared for their life in uptown Charlotte. Minnesota will never know the world of LaMelo Ball driver. They'll never know that
1: was
0: world.
1: Was that part of the trade? Jealous. That they won't trade for LaMelo unless he gets a driver?
0: Oh, my goodness. All right. God. Anyway, we'll get to more of this as it goes on. I think it's interesting. I just, they're not in the hurry that we want them to be in. And it might end up great, Bone. It really might. It's a disconnect. We'll talk about it more, but there's a real disconnect, right, between them coming in. And you mentioned the owners. He said it didn't take much selling of the owners. He says, we talk constantly about the direction of this franchise. The owners, as we have said, you know, when fans say, oh, he's going to get fired. No, they are all about the way that they are rebuilding.
1: Interesting.
0: You know?
1: We got texters that wanted me to give him Chris Paul, the Hornets, Chris Paul's number. Oh, now you want me to call Chris Paul? Now you need a point guard? Now you want me to use friendship? Wish I had his number still. When we come back, sounds of the weekend. Caleb Wilson with some interesting comments on not shooting threes at UNC. Dana White on the Conor McGregor injury. And someone in the media finally stands up for Christian Pulisic. It finally happened. 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

0: partake in the fun, make new friends, enjoy a Pepsi, and hang out on the Tito's.
1: Here once again with my main man, Mr. Suburban, Martin McKinley from the undealership Fred Caldwell Chevrolet in Clover. 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
13: Hey, y'all, it's Kyle Bailey. Coming up on a Monday show, we react to the Hornets' 2 games in Summer League over the weekend, and our march to Panthers training camp continues. We'll see you at 3 o'clock.

0: I could shoot in college. It just wasn't my role. I mean, I'm sure you guys have watched college basketball. We ran a Carolina break, rim runner, gets to the top of the key. Nothing wrong with it, and I appreciate my coach for allowing me to do what I did in college. I mean, it's no hard feelings. Or I'm glad I didn't shoot threes in college, because if I did, I wouldn't be here. So.
1: Be number two.
0: I don't know what I'd be, but I don't think I'd be a Bull. So, you know, I'm just excited for everything that's happened. It's all been in my favor.
2: There you go. That is Caleb Wilson. That got people talking about Hubert Davis, including Carolina Brinks on the text line that says it is clear Hubert was holding Caleb Wilson back. There was a lot of that from media members. He came out and hit 7 trays the other night in his summer league debut, scores 35. We'll talk more about like the whole Caleb Wilson Boozer matchup and the Caleb Wilson hype train that has taken off bone since that game on Friday. But just this notion, like, does Hubert deserve, definitely want to know what Fitty thinks about this. I'll start with you, Bone. Does Hubert deserve to be bashed when you hear Caleb Wilson say, I had this in my bag, it just wasn't my role? Like, how do you feel about that?
3: Well, what did Hubert tell him his role was then? Like, what exactly was the role? Because if that's there and you didn't exploit that fully, yeah, then no wonder why Hubert is no longer with the job. If that is there in full, then yeah, why was that not used more in his time at Carolina?
2: Now, listen, this happens a lot. Remember Carl Anthony Towns shoot the bleep out of the ball. Didn't shoot it at Kentucky. Was down on the block. This does happen a lot, where you have a freshman one and done, and
3: Anthony Davis was kind of that way too. He extended it out further.
2: And the coach wants them to play a certain role. Here's what I don't get about this, Fitty, is you have Vassar. You have a big. It's not like he had to be the one big inside. I feel like you could have let him float outside a little more, maybe.
3: Yeah.
2: You know what I mean? Because you had that big Haas inside. Does Hubert deserve any criticism, Fitty, or do you want to bite back at the critics?
4: We talked about this on the Four Corners podcast on Saturday. Check it anywhere you get your podcast. My answer is no, Mac. He averaged 19.8 points per game, over 9 rebounds per game, shot 58% from the field, 26% from three. You mentioned they had Vassar, the big Haas, the 7-footer. He shot over 40% from behind the 3-point line.
2: Yeah, that's true.
4: Why would you ask Caleb Wilson to shoot threes when he could pretty much get to the rim and dunk it whenever he wanted to? And he had a mid-range game that I thought was, you know, something that's kind of a lost art in the modern college basketball. I would have liked maybe there were times for him to shoot the three more often. Like, there were times where he definitely got the ball and there was a three that could have been taken. But was it the most efficient shot for him, for the team last year? That answer was no. And if you look at a lot of his threes at Carolina, they were catch-and-shoot threes. So those threes he took in his debut, he's putting the ball on the floor. You know, he's kind of relocating, stepping back. We didn't see that version of Caleb with the ball in his hands.
2: I got to feel like that version could have helped Carolina. Again, he got hurt. It's a damn shame. But
4: he also hasn't played in 5 months.
2: But they let Vassar float out and shoot the threes a lot.
4: Yeah.
2: You know what I mean? So that is true. It wasn't like they told Vassar to be inside. I don't know. I think it's definitely notable, man. It's like, you can do all that, bro? But anyway, we'll get into it more. During the weekend recap at 7 o'clock, we'll get into Caleb Wilson.
3: It also doesn't matter what game he's playing in. That dude just wants to, that dude just has an attack mentality.
2: So likable, dude. This dude's so likable. I love this kid. I want so much success for him, man. I hate that he had the injury situation at Carolina. All right, let's move on, because Conor McGregor, Bo, fought in the UFC for the first time in 5 years. And the exact same thing happened as what happened the last time he fought Dustin Poirier in 2021. First round injury, and the fight ended. It was a broken leg against Poirier. Now it was whatever this knee injury is. Dana White says we suspect it's torn ACL, but I
3: also heard in 2021 broke his toe in 2021. It's 3 times in the last 5 years this has happened.
2: Oh, well, 2021 was his last fight.
3: Oh, I'm sorry.
2: So there were 2 fights in a row. You're saying there's a third one in a certain period of time.
3: Yeah, there's a third one in there as well. Yeah, my bad.
2: I tried to, Boney, on Saturday night, flip over to, because I had Paramount Plus, and I'm like, oh, shoot, you know, these fights aren't pay-per-view anymore. Let me see Conor McGregor. The fight was over. The fight was already over because of this. Dana White grilled by the media afterwards because on the broadcast they mentioned, did he have a limp coming into the ring? Is there a pre-existing injury? Dana White answering those questions.
1: Could he have been injured before the fight?
5: Oh, I have no idea. I don't know. I mean, the day of the press conference, he came running out of the back and ran right up to him and stopped abruptly and, you know, squared off with him. They were pushing foreheads and...
1: I'm just wondering if something happened within the last 24 hours. I don't see it on the landing, the actual landing of that flying.
5: Yeah, I wouldn't know that, but I didn't see, you know, the doctors checked him out before they fight, and he looked damn good at the press conference, and he looked fine at the weigh-ins.
1: It's just a question of getting paid if you step in the cage.
5: What's that?
1: The question of getting paid as you step in the cage.
5: If anybody saw anything that could have possibly made him look weak or injured leading up to this fight, I mean, what'd the face-off do? 44 million in 24 hours? More than 44 million views. Somebody would have saw something. Thank you. Anybody see something? No. If they did, they didn't say it, which is impossible. Nobody would do that.
3: We saw it right before the fight with his leg buckled before he entered the cage. So after the press conference, or the press conference is one thing, clearly something was wrong with him before he entered the cage. There was a knee thing going on there. So whatever it happened, I don't know, but there was something not right before he entered that cage.
2: Yeah, some think that. I think a lot of people don't. I mean, I don't know. I don't know, Bone. Like I said, I turned it on, fight was over. The fight was over. I didn't even see
3: it lasted as long as the U.S. versus Belgium.
2: I didn't even see that whole thing. I just know this, man. Like, how can you count on him ever again to fight, be this big main event draw, be healthy, you know, any of that stuff?
3: There's been
2: like,
3: some.
2: It just feels like it's. I mean, I'm sure they'll put him somewhere, but it just feels like it's.
3: Well, they're talking about maybe, and I heard a fight personality on before we came on. You know, Dana White back has
2: the
3: that
2: boxing,
3: Zuffa yeah. boxing. Yeah. Is that better for him now where he doesn't have to use his legs anymore? Because, I mean, he's got
2: first kick and he was done.
3: He's got the most brittle legs in history here.
2: Now, let's focus on the real headline from that fight card is that Sophie Cunningham got to be a ring girl. All right, let's talk about Dana White's big victory from that night. And by the way, Dana White was there last night. Fever beat, they beat the brakes off the defending champion Aces last night by 34. Caitlin Clark was back from injury. I was glad to see that. Dana White showed up in a Sophie Cunningham shirt.
3: About that,
2: and they dapped it up after the game. So anyway, but
3: could you imagine though? You mentioned it being on Paramount Plus, and you don't have to pay the fight fee anymore. Could you imagine if you did pay the old $50 for that?
2: Oh my god! They're way better off than if it was a pay per view thing. No doubt
3: now
2: about
3: they, now
2: it.
3: Now they can screw you without having to feel bad about it.
2: No doubt about it, man. So anyway, all right, let's move along here, Bone. Let's move along to the fact that it apparently took almost a full week to find someone defending Christian Pulisic. Fitty was talking to me before the show about open season on Christian Pulisic. I definitely caught a lot of that, Bone. When we got back to the mainland on Friday, I realized, oh, crap, I wasn't surprised. Then the word came in late in the week, Christian Pulisic suffered a microfracture. Pretty serious injury. And that's why he came out of the game. I mean, Landon Donovan was going off on him for coming out of the game. It was ugly. Former U.S. men's national team player Hercules Gomez. Hercules. he said it was embarrassing the way a lot of his colleagues were going off on Pulisic.
6: It doesn't change my view because I know the type of player Christian Pulisic is and I know the type of person he is. There are many ex-colleagues, maybe fans who have watched this game and have embarrassed themselves with certain takes, have embarrassed themselves in questioning a player's commitment. I've labeled this generation soft in the past, but they didn't lose the game because they didn't want to be there. They lost it because they couldn't perform on the night. And questioning the best player they have, his commitment, when he comes out with a fractured leg, it's beyond me. It's embarrassing.
2: So there you go. Someone finally stood up on for Pulisic. I will say
3: we won't play much audio of that because that's the one that we found.
2: That's notable. I thought that was notable for everybody. Listen, man, was Pulisic good? No. Was anybody good? Probably not. Defensively, it was a bleep show. We finally saw what it was like when a team can possess the ball and pin us back and we have to defend. It was ugly. I wanted to hug Tim Ream after the game. I felt horrible for him. But it finally was like, whoa, yeah. That 38-year-old Tim Ream playing against a side like that was not good.
3: He was moving like Willie P in Goalie Wars.
2: Oh, man. Willie P, I heard Willie P did better than Matt Freeze. He did better than Matt Freeze, though.
7: Who are you trying to fool?
3: He won one match.
7: Who are you trying to play, pal? Don't play me.
3: Lost one.
7: Because I know ball.
3: Here's so many drops. He beat Danielle Stein of WCNC, which that can't be good for the resume, right? Stein, that can't. When we see her at Panthers training camp, we got to ask, what happened here?
2: How did Willie get you?
3: How did this happen?
2: Get out of here!
3: The one thing you don't want on the resume, Fitty, you don't want a loss to the P-Man, right?
4: Absolutely not.
3: By the way, Fitty, where did your 10-win stuff go here? They all fell off the wall. What happened here?
2: This is a bad omen. Training camp starts next week.
3: As soon as Mac walked back in, they all fell off the wall.
2: It's a bad omen, isn't it? Training camp starts in 9 days.
3: We're missing a whole sheet over here.
4: Oh, yeah, that paper is the same place that Jerry Richards' statue is. Nowhere to be found.
3: Is one missing right now?
4: Yeah, we had three up on the wall. We're down to two, and one's about to fall off.
3: Who stole the 10-win sheet? Oh, my God.
4: Do you think maybe Smoke took it back to his house so Anita has something to look at? Because I'm still convinced, after I went looking for the blow-up doll, that Smoke took her home. You think Smoke is now decorating
3: Matt's
4: Anita's?
3: Matt's going to find it in his house. You had her there last week. When we come back, weekend recap, we're going to talk more on the performance of both Caleb Wilson and Boozer in their Summer League debuts. A lot of World Cup stuff to go over. The NASCAR race last night or this morning. We'll recap what happened. All that and more. It's the weekend recap. The Mac is back on Sports Radio 92.7.
8: There's a new power couple in Uptown Charlotte.
9: I felt like that the Hornets were wanting to move off of him quickly. I think that this was a move that they wanted to make, and they wanted to get him out of the building. And I think there's maybe more underneath the surface than what we think. But I think that it was, a culmination of a lot of different things. I think that, you know, we can talk about so many different things, from the driving, the press conferences, you know, leaving the press conference with your shorts hanging off your behind, and then coming with no shirt on and slides. Just all these different things that I think from an image standpoint that they didn't like.
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0: No, I turned left and got super loose, and so just to keep it straight, I ended up there. It's unfortunate. You can go back and look at SMT. I was all over the brakes trying to just get the spot back. So it says don't go below the yellow line again in your position, which I didn't. I was still third, and I got a shove from the 54 to go to second. So technically, no positions were gained doing that. Again, SMT data shows me try to give it back, but the 54 just shoves us by here. So talk to the teams who we want to do. It's unfortunate. Really good day. Got spun there by the 54 and rebounded. It's another race for Bubba Wallace and company.
1: Saw you having words with Ty Gibbs there after the race. Are you guys okay?
0: We'll be fine. You know, he had an opportunity to give there a lot, and he didn't do that. And so when I told him that, he quickly went on the defense, said, don't block. When you hit me square in the bumper, it means you just ran right into me. So the block was clean. But yeah, that's Toyota teammates. We don't race very well together.
2: Bubba Wallace doesn't mince words. He does not mince words. Not happy with the penalty that dropped Tim Bone from second in that amazing freaking finish that had the winner. Oh, by the way, Ryan Blaney won the race. Bubba and Carson Hocevar three wide at one point on the final lap. It was amazing. It happened shortly before 2 a.m. They restarted the race at 12:02 last night. But if you stayed up, a ton of fans stayed at the racetrack, which was awesome. But yeah, Bubba got penalized for going below the yellow line. He says basically I had to make a choice. Do I wreck or do I go below the yellow line? And also Ty Gibbs spun him earlier in the race, and they had words after the race, and Bubba not happy with Ty Gibbs. Ty Gibbs.
3: Bubba's always involved in something, it feels like. There's always something going on there with Bubba.
2: He doesn't hold back.
3: He does not.
2: It ticks off a lot of fans.
3: There's two guarantees each week, Mag, that Bubba's involved with somebody and that Connor Zilich probably wrecked out early in the race.
2: Okay.
3: You're I don't know what down? He did yesterday, but I'm guessing he probably didn't finish the race.
2: Oh, man.
3: Poor kid.
2: The racing's amazing. We said it, man. I don't know how many of you, I don't know if anybody listening right now stayed up to two.
3: Could you imagine how busy those Atlanta or Waffle Houses outside Echo Park were at about 2 a.m. when the when the stands emptied out? There's still probably got lines there at Waffle Houses in Georgia.
2: You think there's some NASCAR fan scraps at the Waffle Houses over what happened on the racetrack? Atlanta with the Super Speedway feel with this car, the way they draft, the way they make runs is so awesome. It was so cool. I hate to see that happen to Bubba, but a rule's a rule. Now, smoke text blew up my phone, Bone, at 2 a.m. telling me why this rule sucks. They do it for safety because at the high speeds, you go down there and get on that apron, your car could get a little off kilter, you know, and you could wreck. But Smoke's point is, guys, that NASCAR would rather have a guy like Bubba wreck his car rather than go down there to save it. You know, so I definitely see Smoke's point. I hate it for Bubba. There's no doubt about it. Ryan Blaney had the best car most of the night. But in Super Speedway racing, Bone, how often does that guy not win the race? A lot.
3: Yeah.
2: And he kept coming back. Anytime he got shuffled back, kept coming back. His mustache, by the way, I'm waiting for that thing, Bone, to just walk off his face. Like, how is that not? Are we going to find out, Bone, that that's not a mustache, but that is some, like, a possum or something just living there?
3: He is looking like a small town sheriff right now.
2: It's crazy.
3: Like, if he was on an Apple TV show, Mac, as the small town sheriff, you wouldn't think twice about it, would you?
4: He'd look great in a Taylor Sheridan vehicle. That's all I got to say.
2: Maybe that's what he's angling for, Fetty. Maybe he's angling for that.
3: It's the best stash in the game. Right now, I believe, like in any game, like that's a stash. That is an all world stash. Find a rank stash.
2: It's ridiculous, man. It really is.
3: You're right. It does look like you can just rip it off, though. Like it's a prop. Rip it right off.
2: I think it's a living animal. Like the raccoon, maybe. Like Xavier Lee Gett might go up, pluck that thing off, and start chowing. I guess he's got to cook it first, though. I don't know what the hell I'm talking about. Oh, my goodness. Anyway, good on Ryan Blaney. It felt like it wasn't the Toyota show. It was a little more balanced among manufacturers. I'm sure that'll probably change next week when they go back to regular racing. But I love the show they put on Atlanta with these cars. I really do. What did I want to... I guess that's it. I guess that's it on the NASCAR. We got to talk about Caleb Wilson some more, Bone, because the we talked about him in the first hour in the context of him saying, it wasn't my role, but I could always shoot threes like this. Even when I was at Carolina, they just didn't want to use me that way. And Hubert Davis taking criticism for that. Caleb Wilson, Bone, became the apple of the national media's eye with that 35-point performance head-to-head against Caleb Boozer. No, Cameron Boozer.
3: Why'd I get the wrong Boozer? Yeah.
2: So anyway, Boozer, by the way, had 20.
3: Caden Boozer is the point guard.
2: Why'd I say Caleb? Who's Caleb?
3: That's a cousin.
2: I created a Boozer.
3: That's a cousin.
2: Make your own Boozer.
3: Like, they're like Knipples. They're just going to keep coming.
2: I don't want to act like Cameron Boozer was bad, Bone. He had 23 points. He picked Wilson at one point at half court, went down, scored. He hit a couple shots over Wilson, too. But Caleb Wilson put on a display, seven threes, and a display of ridiculous shot making that just has everybody salivating for him in the NBA, man. It was that was the time. Now, I didn't know that he'd be hitting pull-up contested threes like that over and over again, but that's the upside, Bone, that I saw and so many people saw and said, He's going to be a better NBA player even than college, man. I know it's one summer league game.
3: In the best way possible, he's all gas, no brakes. He doesn't care what game it is, a summer league, regular season. That dude is going out there like it's the NBA finals. Mac, here is the problem, though, with Wilson. And if he's this good, we haven't really factored in the Bulls getting better along the way in the East. That's just another team there that has something to build off of for their team and Caleb Wilson.
2: Hey, man, it sounds like the Hornets have a 7-year plan. I think they consulted Matt Rhule, so maybe they're not worried about who's going to be good. But it is a valid point. Is he going to be a star? And is he going to be able to, you know, be the next North Carolina player star in Chicago? It certainly looked like it, man.
5: Yes.
2: And again, it's one summer league game. But I think a lot of us were looking at it and saying, his upside's right up there with Topanz and Peterson. And it sure looked like that on Friday. And the thing about it, too, is he's such a likable dude. I mean, maybe Carolina haters won't acknowledge it, but or maybe you will. I don't know. He's such a likable dude. Everything about him, Bone, I just want him to do well. Listen to this clip the other night. He talked about how emotional he got, Bone, playing in a summer league game, and he explained why, and it makes me love this dude even more.
6: I mean, honestly, like, I cried before I played today. I mean, it's been 5 months to a day since the last time I played, and I've just been really emotional because I haven't been able to play, and I felt terrible because my team lost in the tournament, and my coach got fired. It just was a lot for me at that point, so coming out today was just like, it just felt like I've been waiting so long for this opportunity, and I'm just glad I got to come out here and play.
2: So there you go.
3: Dude just wants to play basketball, man. That's what he wants. That's all he wants to do.
2: But like the stuff about letting his coach got fired, and he felt like he's just a great kid.
3: No, he is.
2: Like he really is, and he just has that smile on his face. Like I just love the energy. This might sound cheesy. I just love the energy that dude gives off. Now, Bone,
3: he's an easy guy to root for once he left Chapel Hill.
2: Now, TC says, Caleb is doing what we thought he would do, not surprised. And Bone is firing back at him. Another texter says,
3: yeah, because TC thought he was going to have seven threes in his debut.
2: You definitely I don't think anybody can say they expected that. And the difficulty of the threes and like pull up threes with guys in his face. This texter says, we tried to tell Duke fans Caleb greater than Boozer.
3: Let's not act like Boozer played like chopped liver the other night either, though, here, fellas. He didn't play as well as Wilson did, but we can't judge it all off of one summer league game either here, guys.
2: Who do you think will be better in the pros, though? I've
3: said along the way, I think it'll probably be Wilson, ultimately. But I think it's very close. But again, I don't think that means that Boozer's going to be. I think that's more of an indictment on how good Wilson can be.
2: Boozer's going to be a walking double-double.
3: Yeah.
2: And what a rookie class it is. What a year for the Hornets, Bone, to have a late surge that apparently ownership really wasn't fake. Anyway, God, I'm just biding my time, Bone. Just going passive-aggressive until we get to the 725 Jeff Peterson audio segment and we can react. It's just, I'm so. I don't want to be impatient. I don't want to act like Jeff Peterson might not have and company might not have an amazing plan.
3: We're also,
2: but God, last year was like, feels like it was for nothing.
3: We're also,
2: man,
3: at the mercy of other things happening around the league. It's out of our control to use that big trade chip, whether it's the deadline, whatever it is. Because we can't just max say, hey, we want this guy like a free agent. We have to have someone get disgruntled or a team's plan changes. We're now at the mercy of Jaylen Brown was one of those guys, but now we're at the mercy of to use that. We got to hope that something pops free here, right? Can't just go out there and make it happen.
2: Yeah.
3: Unless you want to start rumors that someone's unhappy or something. I can try doing that, I guess.
2: Oh, don't worry. Unhappiness will happen. They're NBA stars, Bone. Some of them are going to be unhappy. Gooch says, knowing what we know now with LaMelo and Miles, should we have traded them in every first round pick we can to move up and draft Caleb?
3: I don't think those
2: would
3: teams...
2: Would they have still wanted to do that?
3: I don't think those teams, especially in that top four, this was not an easy move down. Teams were not moving down easily. Those teams in the top four that got DiBonsa, Peterson, Boozer, and Wilson... I don't think they were moving. They got franchise altering pieces. I don't think they were moving off.
2: Yeah,
3: that.
2: Yeah,
3: I don't think you'd have to offer more than that. They were not moving for that.
2: Is a better question.
3: Hell, the guards after that teams weren't moving for it.
2: Is there a better question of could they have gotten up and drafted one of those young point guards and not waited Christian Anderson?
3: Because those top four, I don't think they were taking calls.
2: The guards in that 5-10 range, that feels like a different level than Christian Anderson, right? Could they have found a way to get in that? This dude says the right question is if last year's draft was so good and the ownership wasn't going to care if we played like one of the best teams in the second half of the season, why weren't LaMelo and Miles traded at the deadline? Why didn't we literally tank like so many other teams?
4: Because remember, Mac, that roster had earned the right to see it through.
2: That's what Jeff Peterson said.
4: And see it through meant not next season. That meant 25 games. That was what see it through meant.
2: I think that's a legitimate question.
4: I want a woman to tell me she wants to see through to a second date.
2: How did we get to Fitty's love life, Bone? How did we segue there?
3: It's always on the table.
4: I thought it was a great comparison. See it through doesn't mean marriage and kids. It could just be a second date.
3: How did we end up in your boudoir here?
2: Fitty, I'm telling you, that one date you went on that you were on the time clock, lasted an hour 15. You got no stoppage time either. You got no extra time on that date.
3: Girl said, meet me here. He had to travel and said, you've got 45 minutes.
2: Dazzle me.
3: 45 minutes to woo me.
2: Yeah, dazzle me. Dazzle me, dude. Oh, nope, you didn't dazzle me. I'll smell you later. That was rough, Fitty. That was rough. I'm mad at her.
3: Matt, what was worse, the fact that Fitty got 45 minutes or Flounder got 3 hours at Chili's and still couldn't dazzle?
2: Oh, 704-570-9610. Pump in your text. We're going to get, people are saying, where's the Hornets Summer League talk? We've done a bunch of it already. We will do it again next hour. I think the number one headline, Bone, with the Hornets is the Jeff Peterson stuff we're about to get into, because I'm very curious. You told me when we saw each other today, you said people are still big mad about at Jeff Peterson, and I'm wondering if the comments, and if you didn't hear them, because I realize people got lives, unlike us here, people got lives, so maybe this will be the first you're going to hear of his Saturday presser, where he finally could talk about the LaMelo trade. I want to see, do the clips make fans understand and more like accepting? Or is it just going to trigger fans again? I guess we're minutes away from finding that out here, Boney.
3: We shall find out. Sounds of the Hornets, Jeff Peterson, LaMelo Trade Edition. That's next. 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
7: The draft board was calling the Hornets' name to take Steinbach. It was an obvious pick, and I'm so glad that they made that one.
8: It was a no-brainer. I think he had to be the pick.
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10: Hey y'all, it's Kyle Bailey. Coming up on a Monday show, we react to the Hornets' 2 games in Summer League over the weekend, and our march to Panthers training camp continues. We'll see you at 3 o'clock.

0: It could not have been easy to part with LaMelo after all the years that he had been there. What went into that decision, you think, specifically?
1: Man, it is hard. We built such a great relationship, Melo and I think, personally and professionally. And so those phone calls are never easy ones. I thought that he helped our group create a foundation, a standard for how we want to operate every day. And I think that he's really just scratching the surface. I think there's more for that young man to achieve. And so I'm looking forward to following the rest of his career.

0: look the part there.
1: Are you getting are you getting boots to match it?
0: I could. Target's got $12 cowboy hats.
1: You can't go to Target to buy the cowboy hat, though. Oh, you got to go to Lebo's.
0: I don't think Mac believes in cowboy bone. I don't think Mac believes. Yeah.
2: Sometimes I think you just got to be yourself and maybe not try to fit in so much. I don't know. But anyway,
1: were you not Island Mac when you were in the Caribbean?
2: I didn't really change myself much. Anyway, let's
0: God
2: get
0: forbid
2: to.
0: God forbid I have a weekend.
2: Let's get to the more on that. We got a few days to talk about that whole situation and whether Bone should cowboy up or not. But let's get into Jeff Peterson. Let's do some sounds here of the Hornets and the Jeff Peterson edition. Charles Lee tells us how great LaMelo is going to be. Every Hornets fan is probably yelling, then why did we trade him? If he's going to get so much better, why did we trade him? So let's try to see if we get any answers on that. Jeff Peterson did a 26-minute presser, Bone, on Saturday, the day after the LaMelo trade finally became official. And let's just start with something real simple. What's his message after the trade to the fan base?
3: Look, I do empathize with the fans, and I understand just, you know, where they're coming from. I mean, if I'm honest, I love LaMelo. Like, he's a tremendous human being. Of course, he's an enormous talent. He and I have a great relationship. But again, I wish the fans would hope that they understand that I have the best interest of the Hornets organization. I truly do, and it's not about 1 year, 2 years, right? It's about, I keep saying it, sustained success, and just being objective of where we truly are in our life cycle. And I have no doubt that this team that we roll out next year and the years to come is going to continue to compete, and eventually we'll get there.
0: First of all, Jeff Peterson's going to say the right things about trading a guy. He's not going to give you the exact reason or the negatives about someone out the door. But I cannot believe that in 26 minutes of talking, no one said, hey, injuries and durability, how much was that a factor going forward and a concern? Because to me, that's near the top of the list of, did you guys trust that you saw last year was who he is, or did you fear that he's still a ticking time bomb with his injuries?
2: Yeah, I couldn't believe that was not asked. His salary was asked about. I would also love to know the real answer about, because I love, and you're going to hear a bunch of this here, talking about we want to compete for championships. Like, that's our goal. Why is LaMelo not a guy that can help get you to a champion? Because clearly they didn't view him that way. They did not view him as a star that you build a championship team that you pay 40-plus million to, 50-plus million bone on the next deal potentially. Like, they just didn't view him that way. And maybe it's because of the health. Maybe it's because of the way he played. Whatever it might be. But they, like, if your goal is to win the championship, the guy that most people on the outside would say is your best player, they clearly didn't think he could get them there.
0: And
2: you know, I'd love to know why.
0: It feels like LaMelo keeps getting traded back over and over again because they couldn't talk about it for about 3 weeks. So we keep going back in time with discussions on this. But I would also ask him, did last season matter for the future of LaMelo? Or was he going to be gone no matter what? Is that why you brought in Coby White? Did the wins just happen to be a thing and it didn't ultimately matter because LaMelo was never in your plans? They did trade him very quickly in the offseason. It wasn't like it lingered into the mid-July.
2: Not at all. Not at all. So it does.
0: So when did you decide ultimately, either you or whatever it was, when did you decide? This is when you got to give a little bit of that truth juice. When did you guys decide that he was no longer going to be part of the future? It wasn't just that night in June. Well, how long back does this go?
2: Yeah.
0: How far back does this go?
2: That goes to a question I've been asking for a couple of weeks now. Did they just never really, was he not their type of player from the jump? You know?
0: Right.
2: And they found a way to keep him healthy for a full season and got his value up as high as they thought it could get. Here's a question, Bone, about like the run that they made last year and still making the trade after that. Listen to what he says here. I guess I might need to explain, Fitty, what this is. the goal is not to make the play-in, essentially, is what he said.
3: The decisions are challenging at times, but, you know, when you look at the totality of the season and everything of where we were, it's important to take an honest look in the mirror of where you guys are as a team. And that's what I had to do at the end of the season. And it just felt like Again, the goal is never to compete for a play-in spot.

0: right? The goal isn't to get to the play-in or even the playoffs for 1 year. I've said it plenty of times since I've been here in Charlotte. The goal is to get to the playoffs and stay there for a long time. And then, like I said, eventually contend and compete for championships. So, again, just the timing from the standpoint of, again, I'll go back to getting Naj Reid, when you can get a player of his caliber. And, of course, the draft capital and the flexibility just felt like it was something that was able to achieve multiple goals, you know, in one transaction. So, again, the timing from that standpoint, it just kind of went back to, you know, again, we want to make deep runs into the playoffs. We don't want to hope that we're making a run in the play-in game or anything like that.
1: All right, so let's keep going here with Jeff Peterson Bone, and then we'll react. Fiddy, I want to go to the one at the bottom there, towards the bottom, where he says answers the question of what made him believe that last year's roster and just building on last year's roster couldn't get you to championship contention.
0: It's my job to not just look at half of last season or 2/3 of last season, right? It's looking at, I've been here for a little bit over 2 years now. So looking at the totality of the picture and also looking at trends along the league. And again, just, you know, making an objective decision in terms of just the timing and being honest with myself of, you know, where we really are as it compares to the rest of the league. So, I'll say it every day, like LaMelo was tremendous in our run last year. He was extremely impactful, and I know he's going to do great in Minnesota. But again, for us, for the Charlotte Hornets, just felt like it was the right time to execute a trade of that magnitude. And like I said, I think we're in a great position because of the talent on our roster, the depth of our roster, and our flexibility.
1: So, Bone, should it make us feel like they have, unlike previous front offices here in Charlotte with the Hornets and beyond, and two other teams, right? Should we feel like, man, they had a plan and they weren't swayed by half the season? Like, that's commendable. Or should we feel ticked off because we were losing our minds with excitement over how well they played in the second half of the season, wanted to see them add to it, and they were not fazed at all? Like, there are multiple times in the presser where I, like, wonder if they even wanted to be winning. You know what I mean? They were so not fazed while we were losing our mind. How do we feel about this?
2: There was something there in this turnaround that we were all into that apparently Jeff Peterson wasn't, like you said, wasn't fazed by. It didn't seem to alter whatever the plan is. I don't know, Mac, if the emergence of Khan on that potential star level changed anything, that he came in right away. Whoa, he really kind of took the league by storm there. I will say this, Mac. It is an odd-looking roster right now of, I would say, four good players who can be really good in Kobe, Nas, Miller, and Khan. And then it is a plethora, a ton of role guys. We have about every role guy in the league. Don't know if you're aware, Mac, we picked up Dorian Finney-Smith while you're on the cruise ship last week. We have so many role players. The Bridges trade's not announced yet, but that's going to bring Royce O'Neal and Grayson Allen. This puts, though, one of those very good players, and I think it's going to be Brandon Miller, that puts a lot of pressure on Brandon Miller to probably go up to that star level, right? They need need guys to go up at that good level to great level.
1: They do. Well. But again, when I listen to him, I'm not sure how much they even care about winning this year. You know what I mean? This season. It seems like such a, and I will say this, there is something commendable, Bone, about the fact that they have a plan and they didn't get swayed by half a season. They didn't act emotionally. They kept emotions out of it. Right? Where we as fans were emotional. We would make emotional decisions. They have a tactful plan. They're going to see it through. There's something to be said for that. And I still think it could work out long term. It's just frustrating because it finally got fun here in Charlotte. And they're like, we're not going to have quite as much fun moving forward. All right. You talk about players, Bone, that are here now. Let's talk about a little bit of that. Because I joked before the show, Bone, Jeff Peterson kept raving about Naj Reid to the point, Bone, where I think he might think he's Karl Malone reincarnated at the four position. So let's listen to part of that.
2: Hopefully as a player, not a person.
1: Where he admitted, Bone, he admitted that Naj Reid has always been a target to him, even before he got to Charlotte.
0: I do want to touch on Naj Reid. You know, he is someone that I've always admired. He's been a target for years. He's a guy, you know, that we talk about, you know, acquiring guys that, that have a chip on their shoulder. And a guy like Naj, you know, he goes undrafted and he works his way up and eventually wins Sixth Man of the Year. You know, just his ability to persevere. He's hit some adversity, but he's a young man that has he doesn't complain. He could have easily been, you know, pointing the fingers and saying he wasn't getting an ample opportunity. But Naz is a guy who lets the work speak for itself. So cannot be more thrilled to add him to our organization as well.
1: Naz is, I mean, listen, he's been targeting for a while. And how many in the Hornets fan base or on this station have mentioned him? You have, I have, KB has.
2: Yeah.
1: How many texters mentioned him? That's the type of stretch four that'll stick his nose in there, play hard as hell for you, team player. Like, so I get that, but
2: he's also a guy that I don't think he's reached his ceiling yet either, because I think he's been, you know, primarily a bench guy in Minnesota. Now you're going to see this guy get the full allotment of minutes. So there's another level that he can also get to here.
1: Yeah, that's true. With increased minutes, you would think he would increase numbers and stuff like that. He's got that playoff experience, although again, I'm not sure we're going to the playoffs in the improved East. And again, I'm not sure they care. That's another part of this.
3: Playoffs.
1: It's just, I just want to hit the fast forward. Remember, what was that movie with Adam Sandler where he could like fast forward stuff?
4: Click.
1: Yeah.
2: Click. Oh, hold on now.
4: I thought it was Spanglish last week.
2: Last week he said, hey, this reminds me of the Adam Sandler movie Spanglish. I'm thinking Spanglish.
1: Spanglish.
2: Spanglish. He said last week, Mac,
1: now
2: what's,
1: he knows.
2: What's the movie where Adam Sandler clicks the remote control? Yeah, it's called Click.
1: Were you saying this about the same thing about the Hornets?
2: Yeah, Fitty was. Yeah.
1: Like the same thing I'm saying about the Hornets.
4: That's how good we are, Mac. You can be on a boat in the middle of the Caribbean, and we're still in sync,
1: baby. Unbelievable,
4: baby.
1: I don't know if I feel good about this or not.
4: Great minds think alike.
1: I'm hoping that's it. But yeah, it's just kind of like, let's get this thing going. But again, like this texter says, fans are impatient, but we have to remember, they just got here. We can't take our frustrations from past regimes out on them. It's true. That's a very logical texter. Most of us fans, we don't want to be fully logical about this because we're emotionally disappointed, you know?
2: Yeah.
1: All right, let's go to the one about the roster. He says, despite the fact that fans, what did Charles Lee call it yesterday during the game? Some fans found some of our moves daunting, is what he said.
2: Daunting.
1: Despite that, Jeff Peterson says, hey, I am excited about this roster for this season.
0: Yeah, look, I'm excited about our roster. I think we have a very competitive group. You know, of course, bringing Kobe back and, you know, Brandon's another season under his belt. Khan, of course. Again, Naz, Moose. I can go down the line. Like, we have some really good players and really good depth. So I know those guys in the locker room, they have a chip on their shoulder. They want to prove that last year wasn't a fluke and they want to continue to compete and elevate our organization. So Charles and I talk about it all the time, just how excited we are to bring this group together and continue to push one another and get better on a daily basis.
2: I think Mac said something a few times within the last couple of weeks, and I'm not just saying this because our boat captain is back from a chip, but I think that there's some accuracy within this. I think the Hornets roster can still be very competitive and at times good, because this is not going back to where the dark ages of the Bobcats. They have a lot of young talent. They've got some good players, as I mentioned, Kobe and Naz Reid. The problem, though, lies in the, even if the Hornets, Mac, are still good, that Eastern Conference is rough, man. It is rough waters, to go back to the cruise term. It is rough waters. Even teams like the Bulls are starting to feel like, oh, we got Caleb Wilson, we're a little better. There's not many teams in the East. Washington feels like, for now, that they're better. Outside of the Nets, who are never really better, every team in the East feels like they're either going to be who they're supposed to be, or they feel better about who they were a year ago.
1: Yeah, yeah.
2: Even Boston may not right now, but it's still Boston. I'm not going to write them off.
1: Like, are we going to be better than them? I wouldn't bet on it.
2: It's East. The East is a wagon.
1: It's a dang tough gauntlet, and it's usually not a gauntlet.
2: Pacers better. Well, LeBron's going to land somewhere in the East, which will still be a problem. There's not, it is a The East is one tough highway right now to go on a road trip on.
1: It's true. This texter says, I actually think they have their eye on the prize. They're admitting that that core was only going to take them so far, and they want a championship. Yeah, it's really admirable. And if they pull it off, this dude is going to be just like, he's going to be a legend. The owners, Slotkin, they're going to be legends. Like, if they see this plan all the way through, when we, like, you know what I mean? When we look at it like, you had something good going. Why wasn't it good enough? If they pull this off and end up being like championship contenders, we're going to all tip our hats. But right now, we're throwing our hats at them a lot. But there is something to be said for, like, it seems they have conviction, man. They do have conviction. All right. Fit Daddy has an update, ladies and gentlemen, right now for you kiddies. Fit Daddy, what you got going on over there?

0: 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Did want to promote really quickly our giveaway for today. We have tickets to go see the Harlem Globetrotters are coming to Charlotte alongside with Dude Perfect. So wait to hear that keyword coming up later on in the show. And did want to congratulate, Mac, Yannick Sinner on an incredible and dominant fortnight at the All England Club. He repeated as Wimbledon champion. And other note from tennis over the weekend, how about this UNC Asheville tennis player, Henry Patton, who was an Englishman, won his second doubles championship at Wimbledon. So a local guy up there from UNCA going back across the pond to his home country.
1: There we go,
0: winning his second doubles title.
1: There we go, Henry. By the way, this is sorry, Phineas, this has nothing with what you're saying, but this is a text that is a is
2: I thought,
1: a
2: George, I thought Henry Patton was a general in the Army.
1: Different Patton.
2: There was a Patton in there
1: different
2: somewhere.
1: Patton.
2: I'll look it up.
1: Different Patton. Dave from Charlotte. Very interesting text. Fans don't buy tickets and cheer for plans. They buy tickets and cheer to see wins. And that's why...
0: Like, put that on a t-shirt.
1: But you know what? So if fans don't want to spend their money and don't want to go to games until they feel like, hey, now you're really going for it, that's your prerogative. But by the same token, Bone, that's also, again, I know I'm being called a homer and a shill for the Hornets during this segment, but that is, there's something admirable about that, too. Michael Jordan, I always thought, Bone, didn't want to do a longer-term rebuild because he didn't want to lose ticket revenue. I always thought that. Didn't want to lose concession revenue when fans don't come to the games because you tear it down a bit. That's admirable because they know LaMelo Ball's selling tickets. You know?
2: Yeah.
1: There's something to be said for they're willing to sacrifice even revenue in the short term.
2: Mac, when we come back, it's weekend conclusions. I'm sure you have a ton from being off.
1: Cruise conclusions, baby.
2: Cruise conclusions. We have a huge name coming to the bank for Charlotte FC's game back July 22nd. We've got a man that ran into some problems at Yellowstone National Park over the weekend. And, Mac, we've got to give you the story of a listener that wants to fight me at a bank. 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
4: LaMelo, for all of his faults, did get people in seat. I don't think there's anybody else on the roster that does that right now.
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6: I'm sure that there's going to be a lot of reasoning as to why this is a great thing for the Hornets, and I don't really care right now. 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
3: What's up? 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We'll recap the Hornets 2 Summer League games over the weekend. How are we doing at point guard, folks? We'll get to it. 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

0: Heads up, Charlotte FC going to make a major announcement at the top of the hour at 8 o'clock. We will have Zoran Crneta on at 8 o'clock as the announcement drops to talk about the big news. That's all we can say right now. We got to give you a little teaser-oony, but and it's not that Willie has been signed as a goalkeeper for the squad after his performance in Goalie Wars. Although it sounds like he acquitted himself well in Goalie Wars. But that is not the announcement.
1: Can I guess? Is it the Glizzy King will be here July 22nd?
0: That has already been announced, man. I think they're doing $1 hot dogs for that game next Wednesday against Atlanta.
1: The return to soccer at the bank. The Glizzy King, Joey Chestnut, will be there. $8.15, dollar hot dogs, $5 beers. How about that, man? Joey Chestnut making the round. That is big time right there.
0: There you go.
1: That might be the biggest news of the day for Charlotte FC.
0: I feel like the 8 o'clock news is bigger, but I'm not going to start an argument over it, Bone. Joey Chestnut is an American icon, dang it. All right.
1: Mac, he could eat 65, 75 hot dogs. Could he eat one piece of Willie's brisket?
2: Oh, daddy, yes.
0: That's what they should do. They should have him here for a Willie's brisket eating competition. What if he just took a bite and said, nah, dog, I'm good.
1: Just throws it in the water.
0: Oh, my God. Oh, poor Willie, man. Poor Willie. All right.
2: Who are you trying to play, pal? Don't play me.
0: Let me start, Bone, weekend conclusions with a couple of cruise conclusions. Going on a cruise with kids that are 17 and 13. Well, Aiden's going to be 17 this week. But essentially 17 and 13, a lot better than the one we went on like 7 years ago. They don't even want to be around you. Their cousins were there who are around their ages. And it works out perfectly where Aiden and my nephew Joshua, Caitlin, and my niece Sarah, they want to go off and roam around the cruise by themselves. Me and Mrs. Mac want kid-free time. My gosh, that works out a lot better when you don't have to watch them every second of the day. Another thing I noticed,
1: that's where I got to take Murphy.
0: And there you go. They have any dog cruises? Is that a thing?
1: I'll find
0: Murphy
1: one.
0: Murphy jump overboard, though.
1: I might, too.
0: Another conclusion, too, and if Mrs. Mac's listening, I was not really paying attention to this. I was not seeking this out with my eyeballs. Bone, women's bathing suits nowadays have less coverage than a Big 12 secondary. I mean, I'm telling you, I don't know when we became Ibiza. Like, I don't know when we became like Spain or some of these European nations. It was a very cheeky trip. And again, Mrs. Mack, I want you to know, I was turned off by that. I didn't think that this should be in a family place. I can't believe how big of a trend that is now, Bone, for women. Luckily, not for men.
1: I like how focused on football season you are, that you tied it all together. They're Big 12 defenses.
0: There you go. I gave you a football analogy.
1: Honey, look at this woman. She's Baylor.
0: But that is quite a development, Bone. You ought to get yourself on a cruise, bro.
1: Mac, you had a good time on the cruise. I suggest that you don't go to Yellowstone National Park, where a man has gone viral because he took a picture of a bison. The bison then kind of took his time, immediately closed like he was Luke Kuechly in his prime, got this man and threw him 10 feet into the air. You know how they throw Messi in the air, Mac, to celebrate? That's what it looked like, except this guy got the horns, man. The guy's injured, and hopefully he's okay. Also, the kid that was with him, or the person that was with him, was wearing a Dolphins shirt. So even the bison knew. What kind of jersey is this guy wearing?
0: He got air, dude. That picture you showed me is insane.
1: Yeah.
0: How terrified would you be as you're up in the air like that?
1: And it wasn't like they just walked up and he took his time, kind of stretched, and then immediately said, oh, I see humans. And then he got mad the guy took a photo of him, I guess. Also, got a question. It's not like a zoo. Would you really want to be out there where bison are just free to come get you?
0: No, it doesn't sound like fun. Doesn't sound like fun to me. I'm not going on the bison cruise anytime soon, Boney. By the way, Argentina players don't just throw Messi in the air after games. They take the referee and they throw him in the air too and celebrate. He's the 12th man of Argentina soccer. All right. Anyway, England going to get them boys though, Boney. I know my predictions suck usually, but I'm going with this one. England going to get them boys. Did you see what Tom Dundon did to the Stanley Cup, Bone?
1: No, we were going to mention it Friday, and we did not.
0: Is this weird? Like, I'm not trying to hate, man. The guy brought a dang, you know, owns a franchise that won a major sports title in the state of North Carolina. Something that, you know, and something, Bone, that, you know, the Canes have done before, but nobody else has done. Certainly not here in Charlotte. But he put his, at the top of the cup where all the names of all the people involved in the organization and the players go, the first names are his name, his wife's name, and their kid's name.
1: Oh, my goodness.
0: Is that not kind of hokey?
1: Yeah, that's weird.
0: Imagine if Jerry Jones did that.
1: Imagine if Tepper gave out rings for the Panthers winning the Super Bowl and it said Nicole and David on top.
0: Or it feels a little hokey, man. Again, minor deal, because you win a championship, what the hell, do what you want. But that one struck me this week is like, that's odd.
1: Tom Dundon is a
0: different sort of dude.
1: Interesting fella, right? Yeah. Mac, on Friday when the show closed, I did not get in too many scrapperoos on the text line last week because I was trying to get the guys organized at the line of scrimmage. I was in the mac role, so I didn't have a whole lot of time to fight last week. Until the end of the show on Friday, where our guy Future Redemption, he's a Clemson fan, but he's a, I don't know if he's a lonely shut-in. I don't know what kind of life he's leading there. He said something on the text line. Then he got mad at me right away. Then he wanted to fight me at a bank. He wanted to set up a fight at Wachovia, he said, although that's not been around for a very long time. Mac, are bank fights a thing? Like, we're just going to go find a Wells Fargo, a Fifth Third, and just people fight at banks?
0: I never knew that was such a thing.
1: That would be the dorky, come here, sir, I'm going to get in my car and fight you over here in the lot. Why are we fighting at a bank, man? Not the bank, like Bank of America, like an actual Bank of America.
0: He that shows me he didn't want the smoke, though. He tried to set up the fight at a bank that has not existed for years. All right? Yeah. He didn't want that smoke, Boney. There's no such thing as a Wachovia.
1: Yeah.
0: That's what I'm thinking.
1: What a career move for me. Let me go fight a man in a bank. Said he was ready, though.
0: Can I send a shout-out, Bone? You and some Gamecock fans say I don't salute the Gamecocks enough on this show. Can I send a shout-out to Emma Kate Willman, who is getting notoriety on social media right now because she is an Erling Haaland lookalike. I don't know if you've seen this woman.
1: I haven't seen this.
0: This woman is a South Carolina grad, and she is now famous for looking like Erling Haaland.
1: Oh, no.
0: So anyway, shout out to Emma Kate. All right.
1: Mac,
0: maybe FC can sign her.
1: Durs from Huntersville, Mac, great point. I did say a couple weeks ago that I could hang on a bull for 8 seconds. I did watch what that bison did to that man, and I'm not so sure I want that smoke anymore. I don't want to be thrown in the air 10 feet.
0: Oh, you're walking that one back now?
1: I'm walking that one back. I want to be cool with the bison. I don't want to be riding the bison.
0: What would you want to do?
1: I can barely contain my bulldog Murphy.
0: Run a bull, ride a bull, or eat some of Willie's brisket, though? That's a tough call right there.
1: Get bang! All right, Mac, we come back. Speaking of Willie, Charlotte FC's own Zoran Crneta, the GM of the team. He's got a big announcement. You'll find out what that is and more. 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
4: 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It's certainly better than it has been in the past. The next step is to actually arrive, or we're just watching reruns over and over again.
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0: Oh, man. You can smell the pigskin in the air, baby. It's coming. It is on the way, and we are about ready to go big with the pigskin talk. But something else I know everybody loves is saving money, right? Saving money. Loan Pronto probably can't help you with the pigskin, but Loan Pronto can save you some money. You can then use that money maybe to go to your favorite football games and do that sort of thing, because I know this. Loan Pronto wants you to know there's better things to do with your money than spend too much money on interest on a mortgage. And they believe many of you out

0: they don't know nothing about soccer, watching the games fully, like a 90 minutes plus extra time, and talking to me about my neighbors, you know, all the people who don't really know the soccer, don't really ever go involved in soccer. They're now actually kind of trying to kind of, you know, support either England or Norway or the now Argentina. Obviously, the last four, it will be incredible. I'm not sure I could reach Atlanta, but I'm already booked for the final. So I'm hoping England goes to the final. That's my wishes, if you like.
1: Awesome. All right. Well, and that is 50 million people watching the U.S. game. That's awesome for soccer here. And even though the outcome was ugly, that's awesome for soccer. All right. So I can't end this interview, Zorn, without getting a little greedy as a Charlotte FC fan. Are there more moves coming here in this summer transfer window? Are you feeling like, hey, we still have to add something else? There could be outgoings too. Like, do you feel like there'll be more activity?
0: Well, the good thing is about this World Cup, everybody who is involved in a soccer worldwide, all the big agencies, clubs are in the USA right now, and it has been in the past 3 weeks, and I had a lot of meetings, and part of the reason why I'm going around and watching games is to meet people, and then we are trying to add one or two more. We'll be very active. We'll see. I would urge fans to kind of keep looking at our social media. I think they're really good and they're doing a great job, and I think we'll have some new additions.
1: All right. I'm looking for it, man. I'm going to be looking for it. Zorn, we appreciate you, man. Thanks so much. You gave us World Cup insight, and you helped talk about your new addition, Alan St. Maximin. We'll go Maxi. That's a little easier to get off the, roll that off the tongue. Congratulations on that move. We can't wait to see y'all return to action next week against Atlanta, and keep the moves coming. Thank you, Zorn. Appreciate you, man.
0: Thank you, guys. All the best.
2: All right, Z.
1: There you go. That is Zorin Kurneta. Bone is on a one initial basis, baby. What? Bone just calls him
2: Z. No, it's, you know, he knows I'm in the soccer world now, so we get it. Mac, you were not here last week. It was up to Fiddy and I, and it was tough. We had to pick up the pieces, last Tuesday. Fiddy and I had to pick up the pieces for A Fall in America last Tuesday.
1: Husky Pants said, sorry, Mac, we broke U.S. soccer while you were gone. How dare you?
2: Do you know I got mad at people last week that were trying to blame you for the loss, and I had to tell them, Mac's not on the air, his phone's not working. We can't blame Mac for this one. People are trying to tell me that you existing cost the loss.
1: What? Oh, yeah. Okay. I'm not surprised. Why am I not surprised?
2: Did you gather with people on the boat and watch it? Okay.
1: They have a place called the Aqua Theater. We went on a Royal Caribbean cruise. Some of you might have, you know, been on that cruise line or whatever. It was our first time with Royal Caribbean. Usually my wife would put us on Disney cruises. Hopefully we're done with that. Hopefully we're done with Mickey.
2: That's where the scantily clad attires were now being checked.
1: So anyway, this Aqua Theater area, it's packed. Tons of U.S. fans. And listen, it starts ugly, right? Like we're getting the game's getting controlled by Belgium from the start. But when the U.S. gets that Tillman free kick goal, the place goes crazy. We're chanting USA. We're losing our minds. Here's the problem. I blinked, Bone, and Belgium had scored again. It was like it was
2: like a McGregor fight.
1: It was all set up to be an amazing experience with tons of other Americans and U.S. fans. And the team just didn't show up, man. It was ugly. Ugly as heck.
2: No doubt.
1: I hate it. Were people ticked? Like, were they getting ripped? What was it like on Tuesday?
2: Well, there was a little sadness that it was over, I'd say. Also, you had...
1: It was such a fun
2: run.
1: You
2: also had the jerks that I was fighting because you weren't here that were almost happy that they lost, which was a thing last week. You know, I'm not saying him directly, but the bebops of the world that hate soccer, that, oh, now we can go talk about men's sports. Man, we can talk about the sports that men play.
1: I would like Bebop to go find Erling Haaland and tell him he's not a man and see how it works out for him.
2: So that was going on. We had those idiots too. The guys that were excited they lost.
1: Yeah, well, it does. I mean, even the U.S. soccer community, like all those analysts that piled on, like, they seemed almost, it's a weird thing. Like, they were enjoying the ride, but they really turn into just absolutely obliterate them mode when something goes bad.
2: I will say, Carly Lloyd scares me a little bit.
1: She doesn't play. She does not play. I will say this, man. I thought we were past an effort like that. Like, I thought we, you know, if we were going to lose, you tell me they lose, I wouldn't have been shocked.
2: That's what I was saying. But it's like, one thing to lose, but

0: not show up. That's Matt Freese.
1: Like, you kick the ground instead of the ball? Like, what are we doing? Like, it was stuff like that that reminded me of, like, we took a time machine back to the old U.S. soccer days. And I thought we were past the old U.S. soccer days, man. And that's what was so frustrating about it.
0: Matt Freese was awful on about every goal. Yeah.
1: The one in particular where he comes out, plays it, great first touch,
0: yep.
1: And then just tries to kick the ball and kicks the ground and lose it like that. And Tim Ream had a horrible, I mean, everybody defensively. Did not, shout out Willie P, cover themselves in glory. I hated it for Tim Ream, man. I hated it, but it was a rough night for him as well. And then everybody up front, like, could not, like, all the stuff, Bone, the beautiful flicks and tricks and, you know, one-touch passing and all that. None of that stuff. And by the way, Belgium had been considered a completely underachieving mess for the entire tournament until that game.
0: I suggested that maybe our leader puts in a call at halftime to try to change the results.
1: How many of those jokes were made that the government and the president could get the result changed?
0: A lot of those.
1: Oh, man. All right, let's move on.
0: He wouldn't involve himself in that. We're going to go, Mac, from one brand of football to another.
1: There we go.
0: Brad Crawford, CBS Sports, will join us to preview the college football season. Mac, while you were gone, we found out there's a lot of hype going for that Miami-Notre Dame championship possibility. We'll ask Brad if he believes in that. 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
8: Hey, y'all, it's Kyle Bailey. Coming up on a Monday show, we react to the Hornets' 2 games in Summer League over the weekend, and our March to Panthers training camp continues. We'll see you at 3 o'clock.

0: bony. I want to go to my knees and dribble like Curly Neal.
1: God, I loved the Globetrotters when I was a kid, man. Absolutely loved them.
0: Remember when I played against them that one time and they tried to they used me as like the guy that wanted to embarrass on the court?
1: Yeah, they were targeting you like a bad defender in an NBA game.
0: They walked me to the bench and they said, sit here and we'll come and get you when we need you. And they sat me there the entire game.
1: Never needed you for some reason.
0: And they kept calling over, hey, you good? I said, yeah, I'm fine.
1: Never needed you.
0: Oh, God.
1: Globetrotters. Bone will not be playing against them, though, this time, although the entertainment value goes up exponentially if Bone plays against the Globetrotters. But the Globetrotters and Dude Perfect are at the Spectrum Center Thursday, July 30th. Right now, we've got a contest we're running. We're going to do a drawing at the end of the show. Is it for a 4-pack of tickets or a 2-pack, Fit Daddy?
2: I believe it's a 4-pack.
1: Okay, family 4-pack of tickets to see the Globetrotters. 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Them and Dude Perfect. 4 tickets to see them. Text Harlem. Very simple. Text in Harlem, H-A-R-L-E-M. If you text that in, you will be in the drawing, random drawing, that we will do at the end of the show. All right. Our next guest, Bone, the Curly Neal of college football writers, maybe? A lot of razzle dazzle? I don't know. That's the only segue I had. He is Brad Crawford, CBS Sports. We've got ACC Media Days here, Bone, starting on Wednesday. Big 12 had their media days last week. SEC's next week. College football talking season is here. So let's talk some college football with Brad Crawford. Brad, thank you so much for coming back on, man. How you been?
3: Yeah, good to hear you guys again, man. I've been doing well here in Fayetteville.
1: Beautiful, beautiful. All right. We're mentioning, and we'll talk a lot about it this week, ACC kickoff event here in Charlotte Wednesday, Thursday, and Friday. Let's just start right at the top of this conference. Do you think ultimately there will be a battle? Like, do you think someone will make Miami work for it? Do you think there's another foe in the conference that, you know, in a title game could push Miami? Or do you really think they're in their own stratosphere?
3: So Miami actually is my preseason number one. I'm the only one of our 10 national guys at CBS that has Miami in the top 5, much less number one. But I do think the ACC will put 2 teams in the CFP this year. I think the winner of Louisville, SMU, in week 2 is going to also be in the ACC championship game and make the CFP.
1: Wow.
0: Yeah, how about that? Is there any path where Miami wouldn't win the ACC, or is it just that foregone conclusion that this is their year?
3: Yeah, I think Miami at worst is an 11-1 team in a regular season. That loss possibly coming at Notre Dame in November. I think if there's a chance Miami does not win the ACC, it would be in the title game against SMU or Louisville. Both those schools, by the way, SMU and Louisville, have favorable slates. Not as favorable as Miami, but I think Miami's a team, man, just reloaded at key positions this offseason. I know a lot of the negativity right now around the Canes is replacing 3 offensive linemen, but, I mean, they did so with the top left tackle in the country in Jackson Cantwell and 2 guys from the portal, and they feel pretty good about what they got on defense despite losing, you know, Mezador and Akeem Bain to the first round. So, I think they'll be fine, Miami, that is, and Mario Cristobal will get back to the CFP.
1: What's your feeling on Clemson? Obviously, there's so much talk after last year's disappointment, but yet it was a year where they didn't perform on the field, but damn, if they didn't have NFL talent that they've now lost, what should a Clemson fan's expectation for the Tigers be this year?
3: Yeah, I thought the offseason hire and bring back of Chad Morris was a little bit strange, almost like Dabo going in reverse. Now, that, you know, obviously he could prove me wrong if Chad Morris's offense produces this season, but a lot of questions at quarterback with Vezina. You know, they felt pretty good not taking a transfer at the position, so they feel good about how he's going to perform as a first-year starter. But I like Clemson's backfield. I really like Clemson's receivers. But for me, man, it comes down, can they beat the good teams on the schedule? And I think Clemson's ceiling is around 8-4, 9-3. I still have Clemson well back of Louisville, SMU, and then Miami at number 1.
0: Brad, your colleagues at CBSSports.com, there's an article up right now about wild card teams in college football. That being teams that you know, they could go either direction if something happens, yeah. And they have NC State on that list. If the Pac get off to a good start, they could end up having a really good season. They've been kind of hard to figure out here in the lead up to the season. Do you agree with that? And what are your expectations for the Pac here under Dave Doran?
3: NC State has the most favorable schedule in the Power Four. I mean, they play one ranked team in our preseason top 25 at CBS. That's Louisville, and it's just a schedule where if all things go right for CJ Bailey and the defense produces, then NC State could easily go 9-3 and really not have any quality wins. The schedule is that favorable. I think Dave Doran, man, this is kind of a make or break year. He needs to prove it again. I know he's been there 10-plus years, but the ceiling has kind of been 9 wins, and this is the first time in a couple seasons that I think the schedule really, really sets up for success. NC State has an opportunity to be a top 25 team this year. I know they lost Hollywood Smothers and Noah Rogers and Joe Lee and some other guys offensively because they had to pay so much to retain T.J. Bailey. But it's a team where – they may have the ACC's best quarterback, not named Darian Mensah, and I think Dave Doran is licking his chops, ready to take advantage of this opportunity.
1: Brad Crawford, CBS Sports college football writer, chatting with us here on the Mac and Bone Show. Brad, you talk a lot, and you know a lot about the Gamecocks as a program as well. They're a team I kind of feel like they could have a bounce back season. I'm not talking, you know, 11 wins or something like that, but they've kind of been one up, one down. Do you feel the same way or no?
3: I think if bounce back equates to maybe 7-5 and a borderline top 25 finish, I agree with you. I don't have South Carolina as a CFP team because the schedule's so tough, but there's so many changes on the coaching staff. Offensively, they hired Kendall Briles. Lenora Sellers, you know, are we going to see redshirt freshman 2024 Lenora Sellers or the guy that, you know, last year was kind of gun-shy at times behind a bad offensive line? That's the biggest question for me. Can Lenora Sellers at quarterback, you know, return to his all-SEC caliber talent that he showed 2 years ago?
0: Brad, there's going to be a lot of hype for Virginia Tech under James Franklin, not just now, but going forward. What do you think they can do in year one? Can they challenge the ACC? What's your expectation for the Hokies here?
3: Such a great hire in Blacksburg, man, to identify the guy you want early once they kind of kick the doors on Shane Beamer. That didn't work out. And then going to get James Franklin, just an excellent hire. I think he gets Virginia Tech to the playoff within the next 3 seasons. May not happen this year, but, I mean, he likes Ethan Grunkemeyer, former Penn State quarterback, brought a lot of guys with him. From Penn State. So I think Virginia Tech certainly has a chance to maybe win 8 games this year. And they do play Miami, too, late in the year. And that should be one of the ACC's better games.
1: All right, we got to talk about Notre Dame. They're not exactly my cup of tea, Brad. All right, I'm not going to lie to you. They infuriate me often. But I think Carr's ready to have a huge season at quarterback, and I just look at what they have on this roster. The coach is tremendous, and I think it could be a real special season. Like, where do you have them in preseason rankings? Like, how good do you expect them to be?
3: Yeah, I think the Irish are villain number one in college football after that fiasco last season. I actually thought, you know, Notre Dame deserved the spot over Miami in the playoffs just because those 4 rankings leading up to the final rankings, Notre Dame was ahead of Miami. Final week of the season, nothing happened, and Notre Dame fell behind Miami. It was strange. So I can see why Marcus Freeman was frustrated. I don't understand why they skipped bowl season altogether. It's the Notre Dame elitist mentality, I guess. But, yeah, they're going to be very good in 2026. Best secondary in college football. And like you said, man, CJ Carr, I think he's really ready to ascend to potentially QB1 nationally.
0: Ooh. Brad, we love the upstarts and the surprise teams. Who do you think is a team or two on the national level this year that you think we should keep our eye on?
3: Yeah, I'm really hammering Oklahoma State. Now, they were 2-10 last season, Mike Gundy's last year. I think Oklahoma State's going to go 9-3, biggest turnaround in the last 5 or 6 seasons of college football. They hired Eric Morris, North Texas coach, and he brought pretty much 3 All-American candidates with him at quarterback, running back, and wide receiver. So Oklahoma State could potentially win the Big 12. I think it's a wide-open league behind Texas Tech, and that's a team that 72 new players, man, out of 90 scholarship guys. So Oklahoma State's going to be a lot better.
1: All right,
0: bye. 72 new players.
1: Woo!
3: Crazy.
1: And that, you know what? And they're not alone. I guarantee you that, man. By the way, Brad, how hard is it for you? And those are great pieces, by the way, on CBS. The one, you know, where you're talking about improved teams, but also there's one on CBS as well talking about, unfortunately, Wake's on this list, but teams expected to take a step back. How much harder is it, though, with all the player movement? Like, this thing, I wasn't good at predictions beforehand. Like, what? How hard is it for you now?
3: You know, I think it's easier to make projections in July than it was like in spring practice. You know, most off seasons for us college football guys, we kind of have a good feel of what the roster looks like heading into spring camp. But I mean, with the transfer portal now changing to that single window in January, and you know, coaches fluctuating, it's just craziness, man. And there's going to be several teams that we don't see in the preseason top 25 next month that ultimately probably challenge for a playoff spot. And I think Oklahoma State and Kansas State, some of these random teams from the Big 12, really got a chance to do so.
0: Oh, I think, man, it's reviving the preview mag industry, because there's, like,
3: sure,
1: there's so much to learn.
0: There's like six or seven out right now. A while ago, it was like one maybe.
1: It's crazy.
0: Now you're seeing a bunch, which is a cool thing.
1: Read your mags, but read Brad Crawford and the great college football crew at CBSSports.com. Brad, we have just done the unthinkable, brother. We have completed a college football interview, and we didn't talk about any of that injunction crap or any of the garbage going on off the field, baby. We're focusing on the field. And I knew you'd be a great man for that job. Thanks for coming on, brother. Keep up the good work, man.
3: Hey, thanks a lot, fellas.
1: All right, be good. There you go. That is Brad Crawford. I feel like it's go time, Bone. I know you guys talked a lot of, like, looking ahead to the football season last week. The fact that we got ACC kickoff here this week, starting on Wednesday, SEC now, it just feels like now it's time to talk ball. I'm not saying that there won't be questions at the media days about this other junk, but it's like now it's time to dig in, like you're saying, to the magazines and figure out who the heck's on our teams, who the heck is on these squads that we'll be talking about.
0: Time to close the courts.
1: I like. Oh, man.
0: I feel like May is heavy injunction time. I feel like May into June. May is heavy injunction time.
1: Because it's like you still want to talk college football, but that's your only way to really talk about it. But I now thank the lawyers, Bone, and I thank all the shady characters involved. But I believe we could take it from here. I believe, yes, we could talk ball from here, man. It's a beautiful thing.
0: We're going to Fitty with an update?
1: Yeah, Fit Daddy, baby. Fit Daddy said he did not know the song Sweet Georgia Brown. Did you recognize it when you heard it, though, Fit? That's a classic, baby.
2: Yeah, once I heard it, I was able to depend. I'm not good with song titles. Well, like the name of song's not good with, but once I hear a song, it's like, oh, yeah, I'm familiar with that.
0: We didn't tell back what you didn't know last week. We didn't tell you that.
1: What, a song? He already thought Spanglish was Click.
0: Gilligan's Island.
1: He didn't know the Gilligan's Island theme?
0: No.
2: Never seen it.
0: Never knew the show.
1: Never seen the show at all?
2: Born in 96, was supposed to watch a show from the 60s.
0: I was born in 83. I watch Dick Van Dyke, for crying out loud.
2: Yeah, but we know you have a pretty bad taste in TV shows. My TV taste is spectacular. I've got the best taste in TV.
0: What are you watching right now that I recommended to you for 2 years?
2: Mad Men.
0: Not Mad Men. So the Vanarchy.
2: Oh, that's right. We also got Biker Names while you were gone.
1: Oh, okay. All right.
2: Yeah.
0: He's shiny because of his head, and I'm Sledge.
1: Okay. Sledge.
2: Someone said we could call you Whiny. McClain.
0: We really needed you back the last week.
1: Yeah, because I'm sure, Bone, there'll be no stupid topics on the show this week. I can't guarantee I bring you all highbrow topics to the show this week. I can't. As much as I'd love to, I can't do it, man. All right. Fit. Anyway, Fit Daddy. Shiny.
0: That was the update.
1: Give us an update, Shiny. What do you got over there?
4: Fitting.
2: 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That is 704-334-9934. 704-334-9934. I almost had to get up there on Friday to clean the gutters as a big storm was rolling its way through God's country out there in Union County. Guys, it may not be injunction function season, but we could be in AD firing season. The University of Michigan Board of Regents are set to meet this week, and they will decide the fate of AD Ward Manuel, who has endured a lot of turmoil off the football field, off the basketball court during his time as the AD at Michigan. So we could have a pretty big AD firing this week in college athletics.
1: I saw that. And you know what? Like, I know that they won a basketball title. They won a football. They've done a lot of good things, right, in the sports that matter on his watch. But they've done this. They've had this independent investigation bone commission there. There's been a whole lot of scandals on his watch, too. You know what I mean? You had the Sherrone Moore situation. You had the Connor Stallions. You had the Harbaugh. Like, there has been scandal after scandal on his watch. Like, some accountability against him might make some sense.
0: Juwan Howard had a weird run there. You wonder if that's why maybe Dusty Maybach thought, you know what? I might just get out of here while I can and not be have my reputation intact here and just go to the NBA. Maybe Dusty May didn't like the way things were working at Michigan and just said, you know what? This is not what I want to do.
1: I heard Dusty said, let me get out of here before they find out Connor Stallions also scouts hoops. We don't want to have to see that. Oh, man.
0: When we come back, the Hornets Summer League takeaways after two losses over the weekend. And has anyone heard from Walker Mayo after these two losses? 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
3: 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Hey, y'all, it's Kyle Bailey. Coming up on a Monday show, we react to the Hornets' two games in Summer League over the weekend, and our March to Panthers training camp continues. We'll see you at 3 o'clock.

0: Brandon, I've been very, very pleased with the way he's attacking his rehab. He's in the gym constantly. He knows he has to continue to work on his body and get stronger, and he's taking that to heart. So at the same time, he's also doing everything that he can on the court in terms of just being creative with different drills. Our coaching staff's done an amazing job of making sure that he continues to, again, get better in the ways that he can. So really excited about that. You know, in terms of his extension stuff, I've had conversations with Brandon and his representation. They know that we want Brandon here for a very, very long time. So I won't get into the particulars of what we discuss, but bottom line is we want Brandon Miller here for a very long time.
1: There you go, Jeff Peterson. We were all caught up in his comments about the LaMelo trade and the direction of the franchise and being, you know, wanting to contend for championships in the future, not being worried necessarily about play-ins in the here and now. We did not play that clip for you earlier. That's him on Brandon Miller, a little injury update and contract situation update as well. As you pointed out, Bone, Brandon Miller, Khan, these dudes got to shoulder even more of the load now. Although Coby White is no damn slouch. Their offensive splits, I know it was a limited sample, but the offensive splits, Bone, were actually slightly better with Coby on the floor than LaMelo even.
2: Stan Van Gundy in the first Summer League game, though, brought up an interesting point when it comes to Khan. How is he affected most by LaMelo's shot creation, getting Khan shots where he likes them? Because Miller can go get some of his stuff on his own. Khan is a little bit more off, hey, where's he getting the ball? Is the point guard setting him up? Is he going to take a little bit of a step? That's just what Van Gundy was asking the other day. Is he most affected by Melo not being there?
1: Yeah, I mean,
2: of these other players on the team.
1: I forget what the percentage is, but a ridiculously high percentage of his threes were assisted. And you could bet LaMelo Ball was a key for a lot of them. So, yeah, these are all questions moving forward. Another question, Bone, how do we deal in Charlotte with the fact that we are not going to see a repeat Summer League championship? Another question, what do we do with the $50 you budgeted for that Summer League back-to-back T-shirt that you were getting ready to buy? Walker Mayo, Bone, what will he do with the morning where he won't have to stand in line to get a Summer League T-shirt for 2 hours? Gosh. So many questions. So what do you think of this Summer League team? The turnovers are the first thing that stands out. It often is very sloppy, Bone, in Summer League. They don't have near as much practice right to get kind of cohesion and that sort of thing.
2: It's not really great for big men either with the point guard play sometimes. They can't get the ball. So like even a guy like Steinbach, it's kind of hard to judge when the point guard play is as bad as it is.
1: But is he ever going to be, like, I wonder with him. I'd like to see them, because I was telling you earlier off the air, I'd like to see them in the Summer League try to get him involved in more pick and rolls, maybe throw it in him for a post-up. But there is a legitimate question of, is he a guy, Bone, that gives you offense like that within structure? Or does he just go get his off the glass, you know?
2: Yeah.
1: And get his by running the floor on the fast break? I'd like to see a little bit more of that. A little bit more of them going to him. I said earlier I'd like to see Christian Anderson with the ball in his hands more running pick and roll. I'd like to kind of see what we have in these rookies. It is concerning that Sion, even in the Summer League, when asked to initiate offense, like there was one possession, Bone, in one of the two losses, Saturday or Sunday, where they said, oh my God, the shot clock winded down. And look where the Hornets offense is right now. I can't tell you how many times that would happen, Bone, in games last year when Sion was trying to initiate. It just feels like it takes forever to get into something.
2: No, it's
1: with
2: not,
1: him.
2: Not good.
1: And then you throw in Christian Anderson and the fact that he only had one assist in the last two games. So it's like, you said it earlier in the show, like this Summer League is not exactly making you feel like, oh yeah, they don't need a veteran point guard added to this roster.
2: One thing real quick, Mac, on Steinbach, I just looked it up here on his write-up here. His post-up play features a mix of physicality, great footwork, and soft touch around the basket. One-third of production offense last year came in getting the ball in low-post situations.
1: He had a nice one.
2: It is there.
1: He had a nice one on the low block where he got it spun back. Baseline went up and under, but like they weren't designing things to go to him. I have to tell you, right, I said it in the first hour, the way Liam McNeely is treated in stretches, like, listen, he's looked good, and you said it, I think we all looked at it as like, okay, he's almost become a forgotten man here. He's got talent, right? He can shoot the crap out of the ball, and he's had some great moments driving the ball, but my God, there are stretches. We are so Liam McNeely dependent. They give him the ball out top, and it is like point forward. It's like LeBron, man, at in his prime. Like, I'd rather see Christian Anderson have the ball because I don't think Liam McNeely is going to play like that in real NBA games.
2: No, he's going to be more of a
1: wing. I mean, if he can, God bless him.
2: He's more of a he's more of the Duncan Robinson type. You just want him out there shooting the threes a lot of times. So that type of game.
1: Yeah, attack a closeout.
2: Yeah, but you don't need him with that much usage
1: his
2: rate.
1: His usage rate was crazy.
2: No.
1: Like in all the turnovers that he had like because he was having to initiate everything.
2: He's like Arcade Cunningham out there.
1: I mean, so he's done some good things, but he's had some rough moments with the ball. It seems like the number one. What are your takeaways if you watch this summer league team? 704-570-9610. Does any of it matter? Point guard situation, people are stressing over it. That's obviously something y'all are feeling. This Kawhi Laff says Kobe's now going to have to play 48 minutes a night. Another one is people jumping on Salon. This is, I mean, it's nothing new. But this texter says, Jack says, Tijon is T-Dunn. I don't know if that's well played. I'm not sure. But I get the sentiment. Another texter says, you guys said it earlier. Tijon Salon is a third-year player. Is supposed to have more of an impact on a basketball game. Dude had one field goal in the whole game yesterday. He's a third-year summer league player.
2: Yeah, I mean, you could even make the case that third-year guys, should they even be in the summer league? And he's in there.
1: Yeah, it's not a good sign.
2: Still trying probably to figure out his role. And he's playing into the summer. It's not like he played one game and he's out. Look, I think there's still upside with Tijon. It just might not be here. He may end up going somewhere else, and I think he's going to make the roster back because they've invested in him. But I wonder when that trade chip is used, ultimately, at some point, does Tijon go in a deal? Yeah. I just don't know if it's ever because they have so many forwards now, too, man.
1: We know Jeff Peterson ain't going to stop making deals. So, yeah, could he be, used at some point? I do think he's had some good moments of on-ball defense and team defense because he's going to have to be a plus defender to make it in this league. He's got to.
2: Yep.
1: And there were moments where I'm like, okay, I think that looks better. But he also has moments where, he was in great position for an offensive rebound, just dropped the ball out of bounds. It's like, you got to make that play, dude. You got to bring energy. You got to make plays like that. The shot is still, he's got to be able to make threes, too, to have a spot in this league. And yeah.
2: He's still like a car with bad brake pads. Every once in a while, he drives to the basket. He don't know when he's going to stop. He had one the first game, the first drive he had. He goes to the basket, and he just cringes because you don't know where. He may end up back in one arena at Summer League and fall out of bounds into the other arena.
1: Yeah, there's still an awkward moment or two in him, but it's just, I would have thought he'd be putting up like double-doubles in as a third-year Summer League player. Let's see, what else do we have going on here? This texter says both rookies are going to need time in Greensboro. I think they're going to play roles in the rotation.
2: I don't think Steinbach spending much time in Greensboro. He's going to go to Greensboro and put up like 25 and 17 with the way he plays. So I don't think he's going to spend much time in Greensboro. I think he's going to learn at this level how to play physicality-wise against the pros.
1: I mean, who's he competing for minutes with? Obviously, you have Musa. You got Musa. You've got
2: Dorian Finney-Smith.
1: Grant Williams up front. Well, Smith's more as a wing, right? Isn't he more of a wing?
2: He's more of a four, isn't he?
1: Why did we want, by the way, that contract for 3 years? As much as we're trying to keep flexibility, why the hell did we want that? I don't understand. But anyway.
2: I mean, maybe he's more of a wing. I mean, I thought he was always more of a, he's kind of a hybrid, right?
1: I feel like he's more of a wing player for you. And I'm talking about fours and fives, right? Because that's where Steinbach's going to play. Grant Williams. Tijon's in that mix. I'd be disappointed if Steinbach is not getting rotation minutes steadily.
2: Smith is listed as a power forward / small forward.
1: Is he really?
2: Yeah. He plays down there too. Yeah.
1: So where do you think we're going to play him? Why do you think we wanted him? He had a terrible year last year.
2: I mean, we have so many
1: just
2: dudes
1: to acquire a couple second round picks. He's making $13 million a year, and is he under contract for the next three?
2: And what exactly is Royce O'Neal, by the way? A three? Is he a three?
1: Yeah, he's a three.
2: The threes and four. We got like 19 threes and fours on this roster.
1: I'd still like to see Steinbach play.
2: And I think he's going
1: personally.
2: To.
1: Personally. Yeah, yeah. As far as Anderson, I guess it depends on if you pick up a backup point guard. It's probably the best to bring in a veteran point guard so you don't have to feel like you're rushing Anderson. But again, I keep coming back to this same thing after listening to Jeff Peterson's press conference. I'm not sure how much they care about wins and losses this season.
2: Here's what's
1: right. So if they play, just if they don't care about wins and losses, play rookies or I don't know.
2: Here's the roster makeup right now. The guards: Coby White, Trey Mann, Sion James, Christian Anderson. The forwards, like the threes and the fours: Brandon Miller, Tijon, Grant Williams, Dorian Finney-Smith, Konkanipel, Liam McNeely, and Steinbach. And then you've got Nas, Musa, and Ryan Kalkbrenner also.
1: By the way, you guys are right. The texters are right. I was wearing my Speedo bone on a beach in the Bahamas when this happened. It's 1 year guaranteed for Dorian Finney. Okay. The other 2 years are not guaranteed. That's a good point. I did read that and it completely slipped my mind. I had too many Voodoo Rangers on the trip. I had about 35 Voodoo Ranger IPAs on this trip. And I think I forgot that I had seen that. So it's 1 year of Dorian Finney-Smith, who I honestly think they have no interest in as a basketball player. I could be wrong. And it got them second round picks.
2: Were you really wearing the old banana hammock?
1: No, definitely not. You think my wife would be seen in public with me in a Speedo? I threaten that, though. When my wife gives me attitude, I do threaten about showing up in public in
2: a
1: Speedo.
2: There was an old guy dancing on a cruise ship last week that went viral, and there was a lot of jokes that it might have been you. It was either you or Ric Flair, and we're trying to figure out who it was.
1: Definitely look more Ric Flair's age. Now, not that I'm above that in 20 years, Bone. You know what I mean? Dancing around in a Speedo on a cruise ship. Because then my kids will be grown. I can let loose, Bone. You know what I mean? I can completely let loose.
2: You'll be wearing the bathing suits that some of the ladies are wearing.
1: That's a good call, y'all, on the Finney Smith. I messed that up, man. I had to mess something up, Bone, by not knowing something from last week. I went this long in the show before I screwed the poochie.
2: You couldn't come back solid and knowledgeable.
1: No, couldn't. I got to stop talking.
2: When we come back, Sam Farber, by the way, told me, Matt, guess who one of his favorite players is this offseason? Dorian Finney-Smith.
1: Oh, here I am bad-mouthing him.
2: He won't be happy with this. Sam Farber joins us next. 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

0: 92.7 WFNZ, Mac and Bone with you. I've got a promise to everybody, Bone, you included, Finny, the audience. I will not make any of those references. Apparently, people have visualized what I was saying. I was wearing on a beach, and it has done harm to many people's health and well-being. So I will not be mentioned again, Boney.
1: Well,
0: I will
1: wait.
0: Not bring that up.
1: When the Panthers beat the Bears, wait till you see what we wear that day.
0: Someone did say that we should make Speedo bets on the Panthers.
1: I mean, Fitty wears one. Or do you wear one, Fitty? What do you wear during the dances?
0: He wears a bra.
2: I wear
0: top.
2: A thong.
1: Oh, yeah.
2: A thong,
1: yeah, that's right.
0: But he's got his shorts on.
2: Sometimes. Yeah. Well, because y'all won't let me go shortless.
0: No, we have.
2: I think if we win a playoff game, I should be allowed to be wearing just the thong and let my cake shake, baby.
0: I think that's a fair.
1: Let my cake shake.
0: You know what? I think then I would put the Speedo on. Sorry, I just mentioned it.
3: Okay.
0: I think Fitty in a thong and me in a Speedo dancing if they win a playoff game.
1: Hey, I have a.
0: I don't think it would anybody complain about that. We want a playoff game, y'all.
1: I have a question. Can we talk to Sam Farber?
0: Oh, yeah. What's. Sam was here. We were just talking.
1: Poor guy's been waiting to talk to us for a week now.
0: I know. Sam don't want to hear about us in scantily clad gear. And neither do y'all, quite frankly. But that can happen, by the way. All right. We could do it for the Hornets, too. Sam want to get involved in Hornets version?
1: Oh,
0: if they
1: no,
0: want a playoff series or something? We were just talking during the break, too, about how much we miss Sam Farber. Sam Farber has been freed. Just like Jeff Peterson on Saturday, once the LaMelo Ball trade became official, Jeff could talk about it and his vision for the team and why they made the trade. The one with Miles, still not official, so we can't go there. Or Sam will be struck by lightning. Well, Adam Silver's got a button at his desk. But we can talk about LaMelo Ball. We can talk about the draft picks and some of the, and the overall direction. Sam Farber, voice of your Charlotte Hornets on the radio, is with us here on the Mac and Bone Show. Sam, we missed you, man. How you been?
4: I missed you too, but I'm shocked and horrified to find out that the memes that have been posted by your intrepid co-host there were actually real, you know, real depictions of what you were doing on the cruise. So, yeah.
1: Well, welcome back, Sam.
0: Yeah, I'm sorry, Sam. You deserved a better intro than that. You did not deserve to be introduced with those horrifying thoughts.
1: Oh, my God.
0: Oh, man. All right, so I know, Sam, you've been probably dying to talk about this because there have been...
1: And they held Sam hostage for like 2 weeks.
0: Did they... Sam, when this stuff is not official yet and no one from the team can talk about it, is there like a cell they put you all in? Like, to
1: can
0: make
1: you
0: sure
1: even
0: you
1: talk to your wife about these things, Sam, or are you monitored?
4: No, I get calls from my wife saying, like, hey, you know, you need to talk our 10-year-old through this. You know, we hear everything just like everyone else does. Sometimes it's more surprising than others. But we're fans, too. And so, you know, we obviously, you know, react to what's going on. But until it's official, as we've learned a time or two in the past, it's not official. So glad this thing is, you know, finally across the finish line and we can talk about it.
0: How do you feel? Because you've had the benefit. Like, we literally were on air when the LaMelo Ball trade report came out. We're reacting live on the air. And, I mean, it's just it shocked us and it got us emotional. You've had the benefit of some time here. You've had the benefit of listening to Jeff Peterson. How do you feel about it right now?
4: I feel good about what was accomplished with this trade. I really do. And I think fans, like, look, I don't begrudge anyone, and I don't think the organization does, or Jeff Peterson in his comments, he recognized, you know, like, we love LaMelo. He is a shining light. He's a firework. He is the definition of fun. You can't not like LaMelo Ball. So no one is going to begrudge anyone feeling, you know, a certain kind of way because maybe their favorite player got traded away. But I think when you look at the trade in its totality and what the Hornets were able to accomplish, they bring over a tremendous player who fills a serious need in Naj Reid. You open up more space for some really talented players like Brandon Miller, Con Knipple, Kobe White to have an expanded role. Plus, you add all of these draft assets that could be, you know, really beneficial to the team, both short-term and long-term. So I think the Hornets did really, really well in this deal and did really nothing to curtail the direction they were going, which was upwards in the Eastern Conference.
1: Sam, what do you think in that deal Naj Reid most adds to this lineup? We've talked so much about who's leaving, but what do you think about the addition of Naj Reid and what he adds? Because it feels like he's always been kind of link to the Hornets just in terms of the way he plays the game?
4: Oh, it's enormous, and you guys know it. Well, I mean, I can't tell you how many times I've heard either you guys or someone else from the station or another basketball analyst or another host or pundit or anchor say, you know what the Hornets could really use? They could use someone like Naz Reid. Yes. Or if they draft someone, it's like, man, if this guy turns into Naz Reid or some prospect, if he develops certain attributes like Naz Reid. Well, now they've got Naz Reid, and he is very much in his prime. He's only been able to get better in the years since he's won Sixth Man of the Year. If you look at his numbers, they continue to go up. He could probably be a three-time defending Sixth Man of the Year, if we're being honest. His ability to stretch the floor, his size, his versatility, his defensive capabilities, I think he plugs in really, really well with everyone else, gives us a ton of positional size. I mean, we're watching in Summer League some of these twin towers, three big lineups. Now you can really have one in the NBA because you've added in a big with the three-point shooting capabilities of Naz Reid, who, if we're looking just raw numbers, he's a more efficient three-point shooter than just about everyone on the Hornets outside of Con Knipple and Brandon Miller from last year. And the Hornets were one of the best three-point shooting teams in the NBA.
0: Sam Farber, voice of the Hornets, is with us. He has been freed. He can speak freely about the LaMelo deal. We'll talk to him about the draft picks, who you've been watching at Summer League as well. I want to ask this question. Danny Green yesterday said something when he was calling the Summer League game. He said, I think this team is going to be better this season than they were last year. And it's hard for me to believe that with the effect LaMelo Ball had on everybody else. Offensively, especially. Do you kind of agree with that? Like, do you think they have a chance to be even better this year?

0: here as well, as we know all too well. So with that caveat stated, I do think that the Hornets can be better next season than they were last season. I think that, that's part of the plan here. You know, by taking some shots off the table from someone like LaMelo Ball, who was the leading shot maker and, you know, had the ball in his hands all the time and did so many great things with it, including distributing the ball, which allowed other players to have good quality shots, but he took a lot of shots. Now you're having Brandon Miller, Con Knipple, who are more efficient shooters, get more opportunities. I think that's net a good thing, or can be a good thing for this team. You get bigger size-wise with Naz Reid and give yourselves the capabilities of two or three big lineups. The reason the Hornets couldn't really do that before was, one, they didn't have necessarily the personnel. They've gotten a lot bigger in the last couple of months, but also they didn't really have a center or a four, one with a really a lot of size, who could shoot the three. Now they do in Naz Reid, one of the best shooting big men in the NBA. And you also have the opportunity to unlock Coby White, who is emerging as clearly a top 100 player in the NBA. So I'm not saying he is exactly the same thing as LaMelo Ball, because he's not. He's his own player. He's special in his own ways. But I think he presents a lot of really entertaining and interesting opportunities at the point guard spot. So no question, we're going to miss LaMelo. But does this mean that the Hornets are taking a step back? I really don't think so.
1: I agree with you on that, Sam. And what did you think of the draft class, and how immediate do you expect contributions from Steinbach and Anderson?
0: Well, that remains to be seen, because they're still very young. I think one thing I've really enjoyed about watching Hannes Steinbach, he's really good at doing what he does well. He is an enormous, in terms of like his hand, like sitting next to him, he's just got enormous appendages there with the hand size. I think he could, you know, palm two basketballs with one hand. It feels like watching him out there. And watching him in summer league, he touches every rebound, whether he claims it or not or tips it to someone else. He's just incredible. Incredible with his capabilities there. So I think he has a chance to contribute right away. And then in Christian Anderson, we're seeing some shot making, some creativity. Obviously, it's really tough to break into the league at those two specific positions, but you've got two enormous talents with some good vets to learn from.
2: Sam, we've got. Let's see here. We've got a nice comment, and we got a. I don't like this other comment here to Sam Farber. We'll start with the good
1: Someone
2: one.
1: Someone said it's pouring outside, but not in Sam's neighborhood.
2: Sunshine, baby, he's back. Stormin' Norman says, now I'm totally re-pumped up. So he credits you with that, Sam. We also have a texter, 704 number, that says, Mac, can you and Bone try to trick Sam up and get him to talk about Grayson Allen before the trade?
1: Why are you making, first of all, enough with the
2: who's this person?
1: Enough with the Grayson jokes, all right? Doesn't even exist right now.
2: He did say trip him up. I didn't even catch that.
0: I think we've had a great run of Duke Blue Devils playing for the Hornets as of late, and the more we can get, the better. I'll be interested to see what Jeff Peterson can cook up next.
1: And Sam, don't talk about Royce O'Neal, even though he's sitting with the team in the summer league.
2: No, just friends with a couple of the guys, Bo. That's all that had to do with here. So that guy made a Grayson joke, and I didn't catch it.
1: Still on a cruise ship.
2: I am. I've lost some of my game here, haven't I? Oh, my goodness.
1: Sam, what did you think of Dorian Finney-Smith? I know you told me that you love that move.
0: Yeah, I think whether he ends up getting flipped for another player somewhere down the line or another asset down the line remains to be seen. But, you know, he had a really tough entry year last year. And so sometimes we're prisoners of the moment, and we just look at what he was able to do last year in terms of games played and in terms of stats and say, okay, it fell off, so he's not worth it anymore. Well, there's some context to it. Houston was really good, really healthy outside of him. They didn't end up needing him as much. But this is a guy who career shoots 40% from three in the playoffs and has been in the playoffs, I think, six out of the last seven seasons. So if they keep him, I think he has a chance to, you know, bounce back and really contribute right away. And if nothing else, adds a lot of veteran moxie and capabilities and leadership capabilities to this team. And if you do flip him, well, you got paid 3 second-round picks for a player that you're then trying to, you know, move on for another asset, if that's the direction they choose to go in. So I think it's a home run. It's a no-brainer of a deal to add in a player potentially with those kinds of capabilities. It reminds me, honestly, a little bit about when the team added Josh Green, where it's like, hey, here's not just a free player, but a free, really talented player plus an asset for your troubles. And Josh Green was, when healthy, a really good

0: Hornet. So I think this is another great move by Jeff Peterson.
1: Sam, your Southern Cal Trojans getting hyped up, man. They're top 10 in the sporting news. You buying in?
0: I'm buying in. I'm ready for college football season two. I mean, this is the time of year where there's literally nothing going on, so I look forward to whatever you guys cook up, maybe a 50 versus flounder hot dog eating competition. Please don't use the swimsuit stuff. I don't think we all need it just yet. Save that for tomorrow or whenever the home run derby's over. But yeah, we'll be ready for college football sooner.
2: All right, Sammy. Good to talk to you, man. We'll talk to you down the road. There might be other business that maybe becomes official. We could talk to you down the road about that. Appreciate you, brother. Have a good summer, man.
0: Sounds good, buddy. Thanks.
2: All right, there you go. Sam Farber is back, ladies and gentlemen. And he has been freed. The man has been freed.
1: Could you imagine how much research right now Eric Collins is doing on the new players to get the facts ready to go for the season?
2: Oh, God. He's got to get new lines.
1: He's in that lab when he says, no! And then he gives you a fact.
2: He had a cool message from Mello. Did you see that? His goodbye message?
1: Yeah.
2: Ended it with, keep on living La Vida. No, what is it?
1: Living La Vida Mello, right?
2: Living La Mello Loco.
1: Yeah.
2: That's it.
1: I totally screwed that up. He's going to say, Del? Are you aware that Nas Reed nickname Big Jelly from he was in a finger roll group back in
2: He'll have all the important nuggets of information. All right, we've got a text here, and I just realized he's right. Someone says, Kawhi Laugh is the texter, says, have you guys talked about the Bam Tyler Hero drama? And it just occurred to me we have not yet. If y'all missed it, on Friday, right, Bone? It was Friday in Vegas on a practice court. Bam Adebayo goes up to Tyler Hero. The reports say he was confronting him because, of course, Tyler Hero was traded in the Giannis trade. Tyler Hero then said some bad stuff about the Heat and some bad stuff.
1: On his backup Instagram page, apparently.
2: Oh, he's got the backup Instagram page.
1: Yeah.
2: So he said stuff about Bam specifically and it being overpaid and all this stuff. And Bam popped him, by all accounts. How do you feel about this? I have always kind of thought Tyler Hero had a punchable face anyway. Then you talk that ish like that. I have to be honest, man. I don't really feel too bad for Tyler. I feel like Tyler Hero, like, you talk trash about Bam.
1: But
2: I feel like all bets are off at that point.
1: But then a report came out back from someone this week that said a lot of the Heat players kind of felt that way about Bam's contract. So while it looks like on the surface Tyler Hero deserves to be punched and you assume that he deserved it. Apparently the word was that there's a lot of those Heat players that looked at how much Bam makes and how much he does and thought Tyler wasn't alone in some of that stuff.
2: Well, that's interesting, but he's the one that blabbed it out there. Now, he's the one that got traded. He was bitter he got traded, right?
1: I was surprised. I've heard of Bam as being like a very class, like really good dude, so I would be surprised if it was not on Tyler Hero's end, but what I did read about other Heat players thought that that's a growing thing there. Ooh, that was interesting.
2: It's one thing to think it. It's another thing to say it like that.
1: Yep.
2: Right? And I wouldn't want to make Bam mad. And now it's turned into, is there anything in the NBA, it does not involve Draymond Green? Because now Draymond Green blamed Udonis Haslam for this. Said, Haslam, you raised these two men. Raised them. I thought he was their teammate, not their dad. I mean, I know he was kind of like the father figure on the team. And says, you criticize me when I punch Jordan Poole. You're going to say something. Now you raise these boys. What about Heat culture? So now Udonis Haslam went back. So now we got that going on. The NBA, man. The NBA can be spicy in the middle of summer with barely anything going on.
1: Wait till you find out what Fitty said about you last week on his backup Instagram page.
2: Uh-oh, Fitty. Not the backup page, Fitty.
1: When we come back, we have some Panther weekend headlines, including which player was named one of the five most underrated players in the league, and Mac has J.J. Jansen cause headlines in Pittsburgh. Uh-oh. Oh, my gracious. 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
2: The Hornets have traded LaMelo and Josh Green to the Timberwolves.
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18: 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We'll recap the Hornets' 2 Summer League games over the weekend. 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

0: 9 days away from the Panthers reporting for training camp, baby. Next Wednesday, cannot wait. Next Wednesday, Bone, Panthers report, and Charlotte FC takes on Atlanta United. They return to action in a huge rivalry game. We had on Zoran Crneta, FC Sporting Director, to help make the announcement today at 8 o'clock that Alan St. Maximum, Maxi, he said go ahead and call him Maxi, the electric former Premier League winger, straight from the Ligue 1 in France, in Lens. He is basically the replacement, as I see it, Bone, for Wilfried Zaha. So, exciting move for Charlotte FC. Before we get to this Panthers...
1: Real soccer knowers like Finney and I have been watching him for... years.
0: Clearly.
2: He's an elite.
0: Clearly.
1: Footballer. I believe he's from the... You said he's from the Lagoon? Where'd you say he's from?
2: Oh, out there in California?
1: Ligue 1? Where'd you say he's from?
0: Ligue 1, yeah.
1: Obviously, we knew that.
0: Ligue 1 over there in France.
2: Hey, I was thinking, Mac, maybe next Wednesday night, little show outing. We go take in some football.
0: Some hot dogs, some $1 hot dogs, baby?
2: Because you haven't been to an FC match this year.
0: I have not. I want to get to the All-Star game, too. All-Star game's the next Wednesday after that.
2: Let's do both.
0: I like to get to the All-Star game.
2: I'm free on Wednesdays. I'm free every day of the week, actually. Now that you're back from your vacation.
0: There's also something disturbing that, Fitty, that I must bring up with you on air that a texter texted about. But no, I want to get, real quick, before we get to the Panthers, I want to mention that the ACC has hired a new supervisor of officials. Al Riveron stepped down. This is amazing. They're hiring Gary Patterson, who worked for the conference for years as a ref, but he's the dude, Bone, that resigned as an ACC referee 10 months ago because of the mistake in the UConn-Syracuse game and how they used replay in that game, and it was so bad that he resigned. 10 months later, they say, hey, let's bring you back, and you're not just a ref this time. You're in charge of all the refs.
1: Oh, talk about
0: is that not weird?
1: Talk about falling upwards.
0: Is that not weird?
1: Yeah.
0: That's an odd one
1: there. Here it is, September 12, 2025. Veteran ACC ref Gary Patterson quits over handling of UConn Syracuse review.
0: But don't worry, you quit right now and get everybody off our back. We'll make you the boss in 10 months.
1: Yeah.
0: That's a hashtag go ACC right there.
1: Didn't he not like, was it part of it? Did he not like that they were they showing, what was, did he not like the fact that they were showing the replay reviews on TV? Was it something like that, or am I wrong in that?
0: He quit.
1: I thought he got mad because maybe I'm wrong.
0: He quit over his frustration with the way the review was handled.
1: Okay.
0: Is what it said. And I have to read this article, this will take a little more time, Bone, to remember exactly what it was. So, yeah, he's back. He just said, I'm leaving this popsicle stand. They brought him back 10 months later.
1: I think he made a call and the ACC buzzed down and then they made a different. I don't know. I have to go back. You're right. I have to go back and read the whole thing.
0: All right,
1: but this guy's in charge now, so that's great.
0: That's very interesting. All right, let's do some Panthers stuff here, Bone. The Panthers headlines over the weekend. Let's start with this one. How about this odd one from Pro Football Talk, Bone, about T-Mac and the mix-up with what people thought was a T-Mac football camp. This was originally reported by the Asheville Citizen in Asheville that a bunch of parents, Bone, and their kids showed up at Reynolds High School over the weekend on Saturday and expected a Teteroa McMillan football camp. Nobody was there. There was literally nobody there. And it turns out, Bone, that this was like T-Mac's camp says, we didn't know that there was a camp going on. This goes back to him, a camp he was having in February being called off. And then there is a Xavier Lee Get camp in May, Bone, that people were supposed to get, passes to Xavier Lee Getz camp then. Then it became this camp here. It's a complete mix-up. According to Mike Florio, Pro Football Talk, it's a complete mix-up by the people that are running these camps. But there were people furious on Saturday because they thought T-Mac basically ditched the camp.
1: It was in Asheville, right?
0: Yeah.
1: So they tried to then send them to the XL camp that was already done weeks ago. They tried to send them from Asheville to the XL camp in Charlotte, but
0: that was in May. Yeah,
1: that was weeks ago, so that made no sense.
0: That's not going to do it.
1: By the way, Mac, If you're sending your young person to the XL camp, I don't really know right now. XL might be in that camp.
0: What you learning? How to toe drag swag right on the line? I mean, what do they teach you? Raccoon cooking and eating?
1: Could you imagine XL addressing the campers, Mac, and then you say, son, what'd you learn today? Well, he gave us a speech of some sorts.
0: Can you imagine lunch being served at the XL camp and it's raccoon? Little possum? Oh, man.
1: But it feels like, yeah, it's on the handlers of the camp, right?
0: Yeah, the handlers of the camp completely. I mean, what a cluster F that was, man. So anyway, make it clear, if anybody tries to say T-Mac did not show up for his camp, it was a complete mix-up.
1: Because that would be totally against character for T-Mac.
0: Flexwork Sports screwed this thing up multiple times.
1: Because T-Mac's a high character dude. He would never not go to his own camp.
0: Yeah, and the XL thing, it's not anything XL did either. It's them. So they tried to do a make good with a camp that was held 2 months ago.
1: And from Asheville to Charlotte, by the way. Totally different area.
0: Oh, my God. All right, anyway, that's a mess. Let's move on to other things here. How about the Jalen Coker? Jalen Coker making list season on Bleacher Report. Bleacher Report ranked their five most underrated players in the entire NFL and put Jalen Coker on there. That is major respect for Coker. That's someone who knows ball, someone who realizes you don't just look at the numbers. You look at when he came on, when he was fully healthy, late in the season, Bone. What do you think about this? I would ask this. Is he the most underrated Panther?
1: Or I think that we all think he's good. He might be the most underrated Panther.
0: Like nationally.
1: Nationally, yeah, probably. I was interested yesterday to get your thoughts on Stephon Diggs said he'd be the best number two wideout in football.
0: Mac, how he has fallen.
1: I got to tell you, Mac, both in who they are as a player and in personality, I'd much rather have Coker than Stephon Diggs as my number two wideout. I have more trust in Coker than Diggs.
0: No, I don't think you want to add Stephon Diggs to a young locker room with great chemistry.
1: Not at all.
0: I don't think you want him around.
1: Just give me Coker and away we go.
0: By the way, I love how Diggs' ego is still there, but he's become more realistic. In the past, it's, I want the best receivers in football. Now it's, they're 32 probably better than me, I'll give you that.
1: Yeah.
0: But none of those other ones, number 33 ain't better than me. Neither's number 34 or 35.
1: Mac, you missed about 25 different things in list season last week, including J.C. Horn making the NFL 100 at 77. That's four Panthers now. And Devin Lloyd, we think he still may be on there somewhere.
0: Yeah, that's pretty cool. And JC also was number 8. ESPN's doing these daily positional rankings.
1: Yep.
0: It's scouts, executives, and coaches, and they are ranking players at each position. Derrick Brown was 5, right, at defensive tackle.
1: With a first-place vote in there.
0: Wow, that's pretty sweet. Horn was 8th. I was a little disappointed. They had 20-plus corners receiving votes in Mike Jack, who, by the way, if we're going to have a conversation about the most underrated Panthers, Mike Jackson. I know it was only one season at that level, but Mike Jackson feels like he is still underrated by everybody except outside of the PFF graders.
1: Can I give you a guy that you've mentioned before is underrated? Damian Lewis also.
0: Yeah, did not appear. Robert Hunt was one of the 5 outside the top 10 interior linemen on that ESPN executives, coaches, and scouts list. So he was probably, it looked like he was 15th, but Damian Lewis nowhere to be found. Damian Lewis just does his job, man, brings the lunch pail, punches in, does his job, leaves, doesn't want much attention. Yeah, he's absolutely underrated on this
1: team,
0: man.
1: Saw a list today of the top 5 guard tandems in football, and they were not on there.
0: Not on there.
1: They said, but Hunt's injury may have played, but didn't affect the other list, though. Hunt's injury didn't affect his standing with the other list there
0: Fowler. They even mentioned in there the injury. Like, he's still one of the best maulers in the run game. He was just hurt last year.
1: Bryce did not make the top 10 quarterback list today from Jeremy Fowler.
0: He didn't even make any of the – he didn't get one vote, did he?
1: Daniel Jones did.
0: By the way
1: – Caleb Williams is number 10 on the list.
0: Do you know what they're freaking out in Houston about?
1: What's that?
0: Their 4 quarterbacks have now been on that player's top 100, including Bryce – they're starting to think, oh, shoot, C.J. Stroud's not going to be on it. Is it possible Bryce made the list and Stroud didn't make the players list at all?
1: Yeah, because...
0: God, that would crack me up.
1: They're almost to the... they're getting to the point where Stroud probably would not be on this thing,
0: that's
1: right?
0: What they're saying. Sean Pendergrass, radio host there?
1: Yeah,
0: they're starting to sweat that out a little
1: bit. Got him.
0: That could be pretty damn funny.
1: Also, Derrick Brown apparently may have... I haven't seen the official thing yet. May have a 96 in Madden.
0: That was from the Twitter account Sleepers Panthers or whatever.
1: Derrick Brown, 96 in Madden, which would be the highest rated D tackle in the game.
0: I'm here for it, baby. I am here for that.
1: It's amazing.
0: Should we believe that? Is that a good source?
1: Making the playoffs, I think, has helped a little bit of Derrick Brown get some recognition.
0: It's helped all the guys. You know, not all of them, but it's helped, you know, I think it's... We didn't have anybody on the list, right, the last couple of years.
1: Mm-mm.
0: So it's obviously the players have noticed. We'll see the future of this ESPN daily list where they do each position. They still have safety coming up. Does Merrick get respect? I still think Merrick's underrated around the league by many. Devin Lloyd, off-ball linebacker, does he show up? And what other position were we talking about, Bone, that could have a Panthers player on there?
1: You said Merrick, right? We got Merrick, Lewis.
0: Lloyd, and then T-Mac. Does T-Mac at least get some votes?
1: I think
0: if he doesn't make the top 10, does he at least get some votes? I would think so.
1: Votes for wideout, yeah.
0: I would think it's possible.
1: And Mac, also, Warren Sharp had the Panthers offensive line 12, analytically. Aaron Schatz, Mac, as usual, did not love the Panthers last week while you were gone. He ranked the starters, so all 22 projected starters, 24th in the league.
0: I saw that, man. I saw that.
1: Is he due for his interview, or are we not putting him on this year?
0: I don't know. I'm kind of mad at
1: Shotzi.
0: Every
1: time we put him on, I get blamed for it.
0: I'm kind of mad.
1: Well, I'm in Nashville. I'll put him on the show.
0: Yeah, we need good vibes, man. I'm not sure. I have to think about that one.
1: In the same article ranked the Panthers. They did like a strength and weakness thing there. They ranked it wasn't shots, but other people did something. They ranked the Panthers' offensive line, the strength of the team, and the Panthers' running back room
0: as the weakness.
1: The weakness.
0: It all hinges on Brooks.
1: Yep.
0: If Brooks can do his thing, it ain't going to be a weakness, man. You know? And Chuba's got to bounce back. Chuba's got to stay healthy and bounce back. But I think he's on a freaking mission. You know? I think he definitely is.
1: You could call that a weakness now. I don't think during the season, if Brooks is healthy, that's a weak position.
0: So here is the most amusing headline, Bone, involving the Panthers this week. It is that it was one of the Steelers. Do you remember which blog it was? One of the
1: Steelers Depot.
0: Yeah. Steelers Depot is one of their, like, you know, blogs that covers the team. And the headline was about J.J. Jansen's comments about the Steelers. J.J.'s been hosting on NFL radio. I've actually seen on my Instagram feed, I have seen so many videos of JJ.
1: He did a whole week last week, a players week.
0: So many videos of him talking about stuff, but I have not come across the video and the audio of what he said about the Steelers. But he basically said he expects them to be like a 9-8, maybe 10-7, kind of humdrum, not interesting team this season. And it made a headline on Steelers Depot. So is JJ going to be public enemy number one during Panther Steeler Week? Are they going to have this up on the bulletin board, Bo?
1: Yeah, I was searching last week for Panther news and notes, and the headline came across, Panther long snapper calls Steelers uninteresting. I'm thinking, wait a minute, that's JJ.
0: Now, first of all, I'm sure they could come back and be like, well, you are about the least interesting playoff team in the NFC. I'm sure they could come back with that, but it cracks me up. I've always wondered. Now, when I first saw the headline, you sent it to me. I thought it was going to be something he said, like, on the station. Which would have amused me even more if that got out there. But anyway, that's funny. And the fact they play the Steelers is kind of amusing as well. That's the Iron Man, baby. That's the goat snapper, y'all. Don't mess with him in Pittsburgh, damn it.
1: No, right. But JJ... JJ is now finding out this media world, man. It can be rough out there in the streets.
0: That's hilarious. That's what happens, though. Like, now, I would...
1: What if the headline would have said, Panthers long snapper / minor league hockey owner calls out Steelers?
0: I know. Put his full... Arena Football League announcer, Mac and Bone Show contributor. I mean, put his full resume on there, Steelers Depot. You just done disrespected that man too, damn it. Oh, God, that's hilarious. JJ, stir him up, baby. Which opponent you going to get next time you're on the air, baby? Go down the whole list.
1: Finny, do you have one more update today?
0: No, he's good.
2: No, we're good.
0: He's good. I didn't mean to say that so quick, Finny. Like, nope, we don't need to go to Finny. I didn't mean for it to sound that way.
1: He had about 7 minutes last week for updates.
0: Can I tell you, Finny did an amazing job as a dog sitter. Had to clean up some poop, I suspect, Rocket.
1: Or his own.
0: Rocket. He also, Bone, never asked him for this. On Friday, we get home and everybody's trash cans have been emptied out. Recycling, too. And I'm like, oh, no, I forgot to tell Fitty to put the trash out. I go in the backyard, check the trash cans, both completely empty. This man went above and beyond his dog sitting duties last week. Fitty, you are the man, baby. That was huge.
2: Thank you, Mac. I thought you'd appreciate the trash being
0: Mrs.
2: taken out.
0: Mrs. Mac, you know how much flack Mrs. Mac would have gave me for not being prepared and telling you ahead of time?
1: He talked last week about moving in like he's Jeffrey from Fresh Prince last week at your house.
0: If we had a big enough house, Fitty, maybe I would put you in there. We don't have enough rooms, man. Fitty, that's a problem.
1: Fitty, one day I'm going to let you dog sit my dog Hannibal Lecter, a.k.a. Murphy, and see how you do with that.
0: Hannibal Lecter.
2: I can't wait.
1: He's going to a pet resort next week, or this week, where they serve him ice cream, so he'll be happy this week.
0: There you go. Nice.
1: When we come back, did you say you had something else on Finny, though? We come back, did you say?
0: Oh, yeah.
1: This doesn't sound like this is good
0: news. I'm being asked to address something disturbing that Finny admitted to.
1: I had a feeling there was a fall here for Finny. All right, we're going to do that on the way back. It's the wrap-up.
0: And Dana White ripping the heck out of his employees that misidentified a celebrity in graphics on their broadcast the other night.
1: And I'm glad Matt brought this up. We have the Home Run Derby tonight on Netflix. A very interesting cast of commentators.
0: I just looked it up today. I'm like, there's one that sticks out like a sore thumb.
1: I know exactly who it is.
0: My God.
1: We'll talk about that, boom. 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
4: LaMelo, for all of his faults, did get people in seats. 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
20: Hey, y'all, it's Kyle Bailey. Coming up on a Monday show, we react to the Hornets' two games in Summer League over the weekend, and our march to Panthers training camp continues. We'll see you at 3 o'clock.

0: I just paid Shakur Stevenson a load of money, and for some reason we can't figure this celebrity out. They put him up as a OKC NBA player. Are you kidding me? I mean, it's just, it's absolutely crazy. But we are the absolute worst to ever do the celebrity thing. When we put celebrities up, we are the worst. I just had a debate in the back with my guys while I was screaming at everybody back there. And they said, no, soccer's worse. Soccer shows the people and they don't put up any graphics. Oh, no. We put up graphics and put the wrong guy's name on it. We win. We're the worst.
1: There's Dana White, as happy as always with his employees back there. The New York Butcher Shop cut of the day. Check him out on Instagram, NY Butcher, Weinbar, Dilworth, Cornelius, Indianland, Fort Mill, Belmont, and Cary. He is right, though, Mac. As a person that doesn't always know some soccer people by face, they do not really tell me a lot of who some of these people are on the soccer broadcast.
2: That is annoying. Now, Stu Holden's pretty good at identifying the celebrities, yeah. But a lot of announcers have no idea, right? The reason why that is done is soccer broadcasts, like with the World Cup, there's a world feed. There's one feed for the whole world. So every country that broadcasts World Cup is using the same video.
1: Okay.
2: So it's not like a coordinated effort where Fox is showing. So a lot of times now, I don't know why the world feed can't identify who they are before they show them and put a graphic up that could be like universal, but that's why that is done like that.
1: Because sometimes it'll be like legends of that country, and I'm like, I gotta
2: you
1: be honest.
2: You won't know unless they tell you.
1: Yeah.
2: So yeah, that is pretty annoying. But Dana White is right. At least they don't put up a graphic saying you're NBA player Jalen Williams when you're really boxer Shakur Stevenson. That happened on Saturday night. Now, I will say this. It was a rough night for the UFC. Conor McGregor lasted like half a round. Not even that, actually. Uh-oh. That's too long. He did not last half a round. He threw one kick and he was done with a knee injury. But they did salvage the night by turning Sophie Cunningham, who was there, into a ring girl. They did salvage that.
1: They had that on standby. That's Bebop's greatest moment of his life.
2: Caitlin Clark was asked about her being the ring girl or whatever, and she said maybe the next thing she'll do is fight in the UFC. She is feisty. Like, she is like the Caitlin bodyguard on the team, man. She ain't afraid either.
1: No doubt.
2: So anyway.
1: Jack, right. I wasn't calling Brad Pitt a legend of America. I'm talking about when they show old players from those teams in that country. I don't know who they are. I'm not saying the celebrities are legends of the country.
2: By the way,
1: I'm saying they'll be like a leading goal scorer for like Belgium. And I'm like, I don't know who that is. I don't know who that is.
2: Yeah, definitely.
1: But Brad Pitt.
2: But yeah, that one you can figure out. But there's a lot of celebrities, too, that you can't figure out either, right?
1: Didn't they show adult film stars at one point by accident during one of the games?
2: Finny, does Finny know who they are?
1: Finny knew those.
2: You know who those girls were, Finny?
3: Yes. Remember what happened during the Natty?
2: I think I might know, too.
1: Oh, that's what it was, yeah.
3: It was during the Natty with Miami and super fan Bella Danger.
2: But they did it in the U.S. Paraguay match,
1: yeah,
2: too.
1: Yeah, they did. They showed two women sitting there. Yeah, and they were of the
2: all right, let's move along.
1: The entertainment world.
2: Let's move along, everybody, and see what we got here. 704-570-9610. Bebop says Sophie Cunningham, feisty and spicy. I love her vibe. She's also just fun as heck. Like, there are two fun blonde. The point, she's totally embraced the point. She did the point while she was a ring girl, too. two blondes right now, Bone, that I think have shown their personalities to so many people as being fun-loving. One is Sophie Cunningham. The other one's Erling Haaland. Both fun human beings, man. All right, anyway.
1: Each other.
2: So we've got the World Cup. Not World Cup. What am I talking about? World Cup is until tomorrow for Spain and France. We've got the Home Run Derby tonight, and it's on Netflix for the first time ever, Bone. And I went to look this up today because they always have a cast of thousands. They always try to turn just a mundane sporting event into some huge cultural event. And I saw Barry Bonds as an analyst. I'm like, that's kind of interesting, right? You don't hear from him too much these days.
1: Did the opening Yankees-Giants game as well this year, so this is the second time out there.
2: But Elle Duncan, yeah, she's like they paid her big money to host all these sporting events or whatever. And then I come down to Michael Irvin. What on earth is Michael Irvin doing on this broadcast, Bone?
1: Yeah, which one doesn't make sense here? Albert Pujols, Barry Bonds, Anthony Rizzo, Hunter Pence, Matt Vasgersian, Warren Jahadi, Elle Duncan, and Michael Irvin. How did he get involved in this?
2: It's the weirdest thing. What is his role going to be? Is he going to be like what Jameis is to World Cup coverage? Is that what he's doing? What is he doing tonight?
1: And it said he's going to bring the energy out there. And it says...
2: he just going to start screaming
1: about
2: home
1: runs. It says back in the write-up on Netflix here, Michael Irvin will be out there bringing the energy on whatever he's asked to do.
2: Even they don't know why he's here. We'll figure it out tonight. Live on the air. So anyway,
1: they're going to be up there swinging, and he's going to be out there barking like a dog, like the Hurricanes game.
2: Oh, my God. All right, let me read some of these texts here. We'll get back to you tomorrow on what the heck Michael Irvin was doing. Let's see here. AC got a picture off my wife's social media of our trip. And says, Mac, do your legs swell up like this every summer? I know I got chicken legs, all right? I've skipped leg day every day of my life.
1: So wait, AC's on your wife's feed posting photos of your legs.
2: He is, like, she posted the family picture.
1: Yeah.
2: And he is mocking my bird legs. So, anyway.
1: AC, that's a you problem, my man.
2: Hey, not everybody can have Fitty's legs, man. You know what I mean? Not everybody can have that appearance.
1: Two big old hollers.
2: Speaking of Fitty, someone says, Mac, when are you going to address Fitty admitting on air that he would go number two in the bathroom while petting one of your dogs? That is an odd one, man.
3: What was I supposed to do? Your dog was
2: close
3: sad?
2: Close the door. Hey, close the door.
3: Mac, I'm telling you, he like forced his way into the bathroom. Like he was not going to be denied. Usually Rocket's the clingy of your two pups.
2: Yeah.
3: This trip, it was bacon, man.
2: Was there a storm when this happened? Because he gets scared by storms.
3: No, this was just... This
2: Why was
3: like
2: a, he...
3: I think it was like
1: there was a rumble, all right, but it was Fitty.
3: I think my first poo was Tuesday.
1: Okay.
3: And he was there, and every time I went to the bathroom after that, he'd go with me.
1: Mac, you're sharing.
2: I'm gonna have to talk to
1: you
2: about that.
1: You're sharing the throne with Fitty, Mac. Congrats on that.
2: I want the world to know I close the door on my dogs when I go to the bathroom. A texter says, Mac in a Speedo. There's an image you can't unforget. I think I just threw up a little bit in my mouth. Panther Bo says Mac was 35 years old when Sweet Georgia Brown came out.
1: Oh, no.
2: That's Mac whistling on the original track. Ah, dang, man. Come on. Don't give me the full Selenia treatment now, Bo.
1: Come on, Bo.
2: Let's see here. What else do we have? Tijon Salon. Maybe Tijon Salon has college eligibility. You think he's the next guy that ends up, Bo, with an injunction in court to play college basketball?
1: He's James Nagy.
2: This dude says that he has a topic for us, Bone, here in July. The Mount Rushmore of punchable faces. He has put Sean Payton, Tyler Hero, Grayson Allen, and some hybrid of the Paul brothers on his Mount Rushmore of punchable faces.
1: First of all, we're not putting Grayson Allen on there.
2: He's a hornet now, baby.
1: Sean Payton.
2: A bug.
1: Sean Payton's on there, no doubt.
2: Are you with me on Tyler? I noticed that a fair amount of people agree with me on Tyler.
1: Yeah, I get it. Yeah, I get it.
2: And now the face was punched.
1: I get it.
2: Texter says, when J.J. Jansen retires, there's going to be a statue outside a stadium of him bending over in a snapping stance. Could you imagine taking your kid to get photographed with J.J.'s rear end?
3: Hey, Dad, let me take a photo of this buttocks.
2: Right in front of the J.J. butt, Dad. Please let me take this picture. He's a legend. All right, we got to get out of here, y'all. Thanks for hanging with us. It was great to be back with the Mac and Bone Show family. Good work out of the Bone Man, the Fit Dog.
1: Who's on now, Fit?
2: We'll talk you tomorrow. More Fitty.
1: Uh-oh.
2: Young Guns, baby. If you haven't got your Fitty feel, stay tuned for the boys next, right here on WFNZ.
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5: 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You know, and of course it's LaMelo first, but now Miles too. Airbnb is gone. We had great hopes for the Airbnb duo many years ago. You know, it's just a continued teardown of what people thought might be the first team that had a chance to get better, but they don't see it that way. 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

0: 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Fitty, Flounder, and Shroppy filling in for Colin Hoggard here on Charlotte Sports Today. Got a lot to recap from what was a pretty busy weekend for it to be a sports weekend in July. We had a great late finishing race last night at Echo Park Speedway, a.k.a. Atlanta. The Final Four is set at the FIFA World Cup. The Hornets got swept over the weekend in the NBA Summer League. A UNC product had a historic debut. We'll talk about that. Yannick Sinner wins Wimbledon. That was a fantastic match yesterday at the All England Club. So a lot to get to. Jeff Peterson finally spoke, finally addressed the LaMelo Ball trade. Spoke for 26 minutes on Saturday. We'll play some audio of that. And Charlotte FC has added a new winger. We'll talk to Willie P. about that coming up at 10:30. But good morning, boys. Flound, did you wake back up, stay up all night to watch?
1: No, I didn't make it.
0: So let me get this straight. Midday guy, not there to get up to watch the end of the race. I woke up 1 o'clock, saw there were 55 to go. Locked back in to watch the last 55 laps of the race.
1: Hey, you're better than me. I could not get up and lock back in to that race. I had drifted off. I got till about 1 o'clock in the morning and then officially fell asleep. But I did see the ending this morning. Tremendous finish. At this point, I know there are other tracks that we really like.
0: It's the best track on the circuit.
1: Like Talladega, I still think it's great racing most of the time. I know they have the fuel saving issues that some people get concerned about. There are some other tracks. Kansas has been incredibly exciting for the last handful of years, but nothing beats Atlanta Motor Speedway. That's what I'm calling it. I know it's Echo Park Speedway. Hopefully not for too much longer. But it is sensational racing every time that they go there. It was weird because it was two different styles of racing. The first stage, it's single file, but it's still entertaining. It's like old Daytona type racing. And then eventually you get to the pack racing that you're used to, that you look forward to when you go to a track like this, and you got a sensational finish. Feel bad for Carson Hocevar, who I thought had a great car the entire night. Would have definitely liked to see him get another win, but Ryan Blaney definitely deserved that with the way that he raced last night. I thought he controlled the field for most of the way, so can't be too angry that he ended up winning because it felt like he had the best car all night.
2: Carson Hocevar, once again, Carson Closevar, as he just could not quite pull out the win. As you mentioned, Ryan Blaney deserved that one. Led 171 laps. I mean, just pure domination. You know, whenever they were rolling to the green to start the race, he said, hey, I'm on pole. I want to keep it here all day. And he pretty much did just that. Out of the Penske guys, he was the one that was able to be consistently up there, up front. Also, Fitty, got to bring it up. Who got another top 10 for a guy that's not good at ovals?
0: It's a drafting track. It still doesn't count. Doesn't mean that he's a great race car driver.
2: Okay.
0: He's great at these non-conventional mile-and-a-half ovals. That's what he is.
2: You mean
0: he's great on road courses, and he can draft.
2: So he's really good at the best track on the calendar?
1: Well, I like how drafting, by the way, is seen as something that is incredibly easy.
0: But you also have seen people that are the best racers thrive at drafting tracks back in the day.
1: It's still a skill set.
0: I'm not denying that, but on what the sport's bread and butter is, which is mile-and-a-half ovals, he's becoming an average race car driver. He's improving, but let's not act like he's in the position that he's in because he's still the best road racer in the sport, and he's really taken to how to race at Atlanta, Talladega, Daytona. But you know how I feel about SVG. It's not going to change until he wins at a mile-and-a-half oval. He wins at a mile-and-a-half oval. I know he almost won the 600. I'll start to reconsider what I think about him as a NASCAR driver.
2: So how many top 10s does he need at ovals for you to start to say that he's all right? Because he's racked up quite a few top 10s at ovals this year.
0: How many does he have?
2: I'd have to get the research team on it.
0: All right, well, look at that, and then I'll come back to you.
1: Smoke would know right off the top of his head, probably. So
0: NASCAR Mike writing in on the text line, I miss the old Atlanta Motor Speedway.
1: Yeah, you're alone in that one.
0: Look, we want your text, 704-570-9610. We'll read them. We'll react to them. And if it's a bad text, we'll bash you. I don't know how many people in the racing community, whether you're a casual NASCAR fan or guys like us today, I would say, I mean, we watched just about every single race that the sport runs. Not that old Atlanta was a bad track. Not that the racing there wasn't bad. But if you don't enjoy what you were watching last night, then you just don't like to watch NASCAR racing. And you don't want to be entertained. Because from the moment they dropped the green flag up until the race got red flagged, and then the final 55 laps that I woke back up for to watch, that's the type of racing we want to see at Daytona. That's the type of racing that we're used to seeing at Talladega. I think it will be interesting. You had Ryan Blaney, who had the best car all night. Is this just a one-off? Or have those Fords maybe found something where maybe they can start being more competitive with the Toyotas and the Chevrolets?
1: It's a one-off. I hate to say it. I think it's the style of track that they're at. They've always been successful. Especially Blaney and Logano, they've always found success at these drafting tracks. It's felt like Atlanta has been one of those spots where Blaney has always been pretty good. And so I would be shocked if it carries over into these other weeks. I just think that the Toyotas right now are just incredibly dominant. And I'm hoping that it isn't the case and that you can get some other teams that can find a little bit of a groove here. Maybe this is what Penske needs. Maybe Hendrick can get up there and start challenging 2311 or Joe Gibbs Racing, either one. But I think more than likely you're going to see it return to status quo here. The guys that have been dominant here recently will continue to be dominant. But congratulations to Ryan Blaney. And I mean, look, you're going to have to win races like this when you get into the playoffs. So I think that bodes well for him.
2: Yeah, I mean, and also looking at the Fords, I definitely think this is a one-off. I don't think this is something that Penske's finally figured out, because you look at, Joey Logano, he finished ninth. Chris Buescher finished 10th. But it's just, they didn't have the consistent speed that Ryan Blaney was able to have. And I think that was just a setup thing that he had on his car. I don't think Ford has figured something out. This definitely still feels like Toyota's season to me. I mean,
1: yeah.
2: The amount of places that Tyler Reddick was able to make up in the first stage is incredible. 29 spots in the first stage. I mean, it's incredible. I was also shocked to see a guy like Denny Hamlin not able to make up the spots like Tyler Reddick was. I thought that was pretty shocking, especially hearing them saying on the broadcast that they couldn't really nail down a setup that fit for Denny. So they went to something similar to Tyler Reddick, and he still just had no movement at all in the first stage. So, at the top of the championship battle, or at least at the point standings, it's pretty interesting to see how they keep kind of yo-yoing about. But, yeah, I think that this is Toyota's year of dominance, because Chevy, they've had their wins, but it feels like it's more luck than anything, because it feels like Toyota's every single week consistently bring the best package to each and every racetrack.
1: Well, and it feels like if there's two guys that are lower down the standings that can make moves, I mean, I'm looking at Christopher Bell in ninth, and I'm looking at Chase Briscoe in 10th, and that's probably the guys that I feel the most confident about making moves. Maybe you like William Byron. Maybe you think he finds something as the season goes along.
0: What an interaction he had with Rudy Fugel last night, by the way, about his race car.
1: He was fired up. He was not happy. And many people on social media not loving his paint scheme either, saying that it looked like they basically just rolled a backup car off of the trailer and threw a couple of stickers on it and said go out there and race. The other thing was you look at last night, and yes, as dominant as Penske was, there was a Toyota that was right there with a chance to win the race late. Now he gets penalized for going below the yellow line. Where was that? Was that on the final lap? Because I watched the final lap. I didn't see. It wasn't as egregious to me as some other ones that we've seen guys be penalized for before, but Bubba Wallace gets penalized for going below the yellow line, finishes 29th instead of finishing third.
0: We got the audio of Bubba, right, Shrappy? Here's Bubba Wallace last night on the post-race show, which NASCAR on TNT did a full post-race show at 2:30, 3 o'clock in the morning. Here's Bubba addressing his penalty and his run-in with the 54.
3: No, I turned left and got super loose, and so just to keep it straight, I ended up there. It's unfortunate. You can go back and look at SMT. I was all over the brakes trying to just get the spot back. So it says don't go below the yellow line again in your position, which I didn't. I was still third, and I got a shove from the 54 to go to second. So technically, no positions were gained doing that.

0: guys okay?
1: We'll be fine. You know, he had an opportunity to give there a lot, and he didn't do that. And so when I told him that, he quickly went on the defense, said, don't block. When you hit me square in the bumper, it means you just ran right into me. So the block was clean. But, yeah, that's Toyota teammates. We don't race very well together.
2: Like Bubba, hate Bubba, indifferent on Bubba. There's not a more candid interview, I think, right now in NASCAR.
3: Well.
2: Like, I mean, maybe Carson Hocevar.
3: Oh, yeah.
2: Maybe Zane Smith because their pre-race stuff was tremendous.
3: Congrats on finishing 30th, by the way, Zane. You're a really good race car driver.
2: But I do think what's interesting is, you know, we have all this data now to kind of prove what these drivers say they're doing in the car. He had a second place finish taken away. He gets finished 29th. Like, for a guy that, you know, is looking to solidify himself as a playoff driver, that's huge. That's massive. Yep. So I will be interested because I don't know. I guess I need to get smoke on this if they can appeal that. If there's something they can do to kind of overturn that ruling because, you know, on the surface, Bubba Wallace got screwed. But all in all, man, it was a fantastic race. And that sets the scene for next Sunday night, the first points race at North Wilkesboro, and God knows how long. And yours truly will look to conquer his first race of the season in
3: 16 laps.
2: I will look to last longer than I did at the Coca-Cola 600. Me and Evan Smoke Ludder are making our way next Sunday to North Wilkesboro. I cannot wait. I hope it's not just a Toyota parade fest, but regardless, I'm excited to see a points race return to one of the more home tracks of NASCAR growing up in the 80s and the 90s.
3: Is that at the top of your bucket list? Like, what tracks are at the top of your, like, I need to go to this track for NASCAR? Because for me, like, I've been to Charlotte, I've been to Martinsville, I've been to Bristol.
2: Martinsville's my favorite track. I've been told the racing with this new car in person, not ideal.
3: It's not very good.
2: I want to get to Darlington. This, when they schedule Darlington, is usually never great. The first race is during the NCAA tournament. The second race is usually there's a big college football game on
4: first weekend of college football
2: to kick off the season. Don't want to miss that. I think Daytona and Talladega for obvious reasons.
3: Talladega's up there. You wouldn't make it to lap two with the way that you treated the 600. I don't know. You might have too much fun down at Talladega, man.
2: So, but yeah, no, it's up there. I'm really excited. I hope Smoke wants to get up there early because I just want to spend as much time at the track, not drinking, but taking in the sights and the sounds.
4: Of
2: North Wilkesboro.
3: Flounder.
4: Are you not bringing the leftover alcohol?
2: No, yes. There will still be alcohol in.
4: Watch out, Smoke.
2: But that Monday, Bone is gone, so it's just Mac and I. I have to be responsible and be ready to host 4 hours of radio.
4: Oh, boy. Is Smoke driving?
2: Yeah. He's my chauffeur. He told me that I could sleep on the way back home, so I have to be up so early.
3: That's sweet of him.
2: I mean, he's such a nice guy.
4: That or you're going to be sleeping off a hangover, so.
2: We'll have to wait and see. 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We have two fantastic matches, France and Spain, England and Argentina. Regardless of who advances to the final, we're going to get an epic final. I'm conflicted with Argentina and England, who I want to pull for. Because I'm not Willie P. I don't hate Messi. I'm not necessarily rooting for him. As an American, I never root for England in anything.
3: Yep.
2: But I don't know if there's a lesser of two evils in that matchup. I still feel like when it's all said and done, though, I think this is going to be France's tournament to win. But regardless, this is kind of what Max said. You love upsets in the NCAA tournament in the first round. But as you advance deeper, you want the blue bloods. You want the big boys. We enjoyed some of the great storylines that emerged early on in this World Cup. Top four teams in FIFA have advanced to the Final Four. It's going to set up for two fantastic semis and a great final.
4: Well, I believe the first time, by the way, really quick, Shrop, I think the first time the top four will ever meet in the World Cup semifinals. So, incredibly special stuff.
3: It's going to be a lot of fun, but also, to me, it feels like France and Spain is like the championship game. Because England, they've been a bit shaky.
4: Oh, man.
3: And Argentina, I mean, they've had a lot of luck have to go their way. And some people would call it something maybe other than luck. But they've had a lot of things go right for them in order to get where they are. So I feel like, to me, I mean, France and Spain –

0: think they could beat either of Argentina or England. So to me, like, that's the one I'm looking forward to the most. But I think France is going to wrap this thing up.
1: It'll be interesting to see how this ultimately all plays out. Over the weekend, the Hornets got swept in the NBA Summer League. But more importantly, we heard from Jeff Peterson for the first time since LaMelo Ball was traded. We'll react to some of those comments next, right here on Sports Radio 92.7 WFNZ.
2: I'm Will Pomacic, and this is your Charlotte FC Minute. Charlotte FC this morning announced the signing of Alanson Maximin. The 29-year-old left winger is Charlotte's newest designated player, replacing Wilfried Zaha with that designation and coming in with a lot of promise. He won the Coupe de France last year with Lens and also has played 4 years previously with Newcastle in the English Premier League.
3: So I know my quality. I know I'm a team player. I'm ready to walk, I'm ready to run, I'm ready to defend, I'm ready to have to attack and to show my quality. I'm sure you guys are going to enjoy to see me play every single game.
2: A 3-year deal for Son Maximin. His visa still pending. Charlotte FC back in action a week from Wednesday with the resumption of the MLS season following the World Cup.
4: Charlotte FC's on their international break, but the doghouse keeps rocking. 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
9: Hey y'all, it's Kyle Bailey. 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We'll see you at 3 o'clock.

0: Welcome back to Charlotte Sports Today, Sports Radio 92.7 WFNZ, the Young Guns. Here on a Monday, we'll actually have our guy Collins Janis joining us in the next segment as well. Get his thoughts on the LaMelo Ball trade, talk some college football with him. And Flounders, a conversation I want to have, I think it's something that you and I can speak a lot to. I feel like in the sports world in general, not just here locally, fans are no longer willing to be supportive during a rebuild. And I think it's something that I think I'd love to get Shroppy's thoughts on it, your thoughts on it. I've seen a number of my teams rebuild during different eras that I've been a fan of them. And I am fine supporting a rebuild. It feels like some Hornets fans, maybe because they've been rebuilding since they came back in the mid-2000s, no longer feel the same way. But I do want to get to some Jeff Peterson sound. As I mentioned, he held a presser on Saturday via Zoom while he's out there in Vegas for the NBA Summer League. And he talked about why they decided to trade away LaMelo Ball as opposed to adding to the roster with LaMelo still on it.
1: Yeah, I'll just go back to look again. LaMelo certainly was a huge part of the run that we made last season. But ultimately, again, Nas has been a target, of ours for a very long time. So when the option presents itself that you can acquire a player of his caliber along with the draft capital and generate the TPE that we were able to generate, it's $40 million exception, which is the largest in NBA history. We just think that, ultimately from a flexibility and sustainability standpoint, that's what's going to set us up better in the future.
0: So I don't know how many of y'all listened to what JP had to say on Saturday. I want to find a woman that feels about me the way he feels about Naz Reid, because that's his North Star. I mean, he had talked about how he's admired him. He has coveted him. And even before he got to Charlotte, he has had his eyes on acquiring him when he was in Brooklyn before he got to where he is with the Hornets.
2: Right.
0: I understand the decision to trade away LaMelo. Like, on the very surface, I understand they don't believe he's going to stay healthy, which, by the way, how the hell did he speak for 26 minutes and not a single reporter asked about LaMelo's health playing a role in this
2: well,
0: decision?
2: I don't know how he didn't bring it up himself, if that's the reason why, and that's what's concerning.
0: Well, I don't think he'd offer that up because that'd be a shot at the player.
2: So? Who cares? That's not your player anymore. If that's the real reason that you traded him,
0: there he goes.
2: Well, then you have to let people know that that is the reason behind why. Because other than that, we're left to try to speculate what exactly was the reason why you decided to part ways with him. To me, if that's the reason, you just have to come out and say it. Because, I mean, we're sitting here today. There could be plenty of other reasons. Now, look, if it's maturity issues, then maybe you say, hey, I'm going to stay away from that. I'm not going to take that type of shot at a player. But if you're saying, hey, we just look at the overall health and we just don't know if he's going to be able to stay healthy for us long enough in order to be as successful as we want to be, I feel like that's something you got to offer up, even if it is seen as a veiled shot.
3: Well, for me, the thing that sticks out is him talking about, having the highest TPE in NBA history. That's great. But you got to use it. You know how mad this fan base is going to be if we just let $41 million just vanish away like a Thanos snap, just turning into dust?
0: Well, that's not going to happen.
2: I don't know, man.
0: They are going to use it. Probably not when you want them to, which is this summer. They're probably going to use it in the upcoming year.
3: But if you use it at the trade deadline, that means
2: you're just taking
3: that means
2: on
3: you're competitive too, though.
2: You're taking on bad expiring contracts more than likely, and that's what it's used for. And do you really want to be that team? Like, come on, man. This team should be way more competitive than what they've been in years past. I mean, you set a standard last year for what you should be. And I'm not saying you got to be exactly what you were last season. I'm not saying that you even have to win 44 games. But you've got to be a team that's at least pushing to make the play-in again next year. You can't go back to being that team that you were before then, where you're lucky if you win 25 games.
0: Well, here's the biggest thing. When you look at Naz Reid, surface-level player, he's a former NBA Sixth Man of the Year. Okay, there's a lot of value to him. You traded away LaMelo Ball, who's was borderline All-NBA last year.
2: Yeah. Received All-NBA votes.
0: And you can say it was because of injuries that allowed that to be the case. whatever. He still produced at a level to get him in that position and stayed healthy enough to put himself in that position. But if you look at just the numbers, Schraub, you traded away that guy, the engine and the cog of your offense, for a dude that averaged 13 points, 6 rebounds, shot 46% from the field, 36% from three. I get why fans are pissed.
3: Yeah.
0: Because you did not trade away LaMelo Ball and get a player of equal value in return. And if you listen to Jeff Peterson talk, you would think that he values Naz Reid more than he values LaMelo Ball.
2: Well, I think he's overselling this, right? Yes.
3: Well, like, because that's he has to. He has to make it sound better than what it is.
2: But you don't. You don't have to make this seem like this is the greatest player you have ever acquired in your lifetime. That's all I'm saying.
3: Yeah.
2: Is yes, you could say, hey, we like the player, but you're trying to sell us on this guy being better than LaMelo Ball. Like, well, that's wild to me.
0: I think it would have came across better if he would have said they made the trade because of how valuable that 2033 first-round pick is, which is considered by NBA front office people one of the most valuable assets in the NBA, and what the trade exception allows him to do. If that would have been we're getting a guy that's capable of being.
2: We got a guy that we really like in Naz Reid.
0: But
2: we
0: the do. Way that he talked to, I mean, would you admire?
2: Well,
0: I'm not going to act like I've watched every Timberwolves game that they've played since Naz Reid got into the NBA. But I don't know if I've ever watched his game and got admiration for him. And that
2: it's
0: the messaging on Saturday, I thought, was really odd around why they decided to move off of LaMelo, why they believe so much in Brandon, who has not proven he can stay healthy during his brief NBA career, and to how valuable and coveted they think Naz Reid is going to be at the NBA level. So, look, he needed to speak because he hasn't spoken, and I don't think he could wait till after the summer league to talk. But they could have packaged the messaging together a whole hell of a lot better than what they did on Saturday.
2: They gave you the thing that we knew they were going to give you again, which is sustainability. And they think that for some reason LaMelo Ball is not a guy that's going to provide sustainable winning. I think it's because of the injuries, but there could be other reasons. That could be the maturity. That could be part of the reason why. That's a message that I don't feel like a lot of Charlotte Hornets fans want to hear right now, whether or not it's fair or not.
0: We now go to the WFNZ hotline. We bring on the voice of Charlotte FC, and it says here on the rundown, aspiring MLS goalie after competing last week in Goalie Wars. He is William Eugene Palacic III. Good morning, Willie. How are you doing?
4: I'm doing good, guys. And I'm kind of sharing your frustration on that presser. You know, I was on it too with Jeff Peterson, and heard a lot of the same type of chit chat about LaMelo not being here, not equaling to sustainability. And I guess they didn't feel like the second half of last season really meant a whole lot, which I know probably has some fans feeling some kind of way.
0: Yeah, Willie, we'll get to the big FC news in just a minute. I just want to kind of follow up with the Peterson stuff, because you were in the presser. You asked a beautiful, and I mean a brilliant question, which I thought he answered. But like, I cut that presser up this morning. I heard everything he had to say twice over the weekend now. And it sounded like to me that his North Star of a player is Naz Reid, because he admired him. Are you in line with the frustration this fan base is kind of showing, saying that they didn't get a player of equal value back, trading away LaMelo Ball for a guy like Naz Reid?
4: I totally agree with you. And like I said, I asked the question, you know, how does this move and subsequent moves make this team better? Will you have a better roster today or by the end of the off season than you did when you concluded 25 and 26? And he kind of skated by that and said, hey, we know we're looking at the long view. We're looking at sustainability. I don't think this is a better team, quite frankly, than the one that ended last year, because I think you lost a dynamic scorer and somebody who helped you have the number one offense in the league and also helped you get to a point where you were on the precipice of being in the postseason. I don't know if you can make that happen with this roster at this point. And I understand, too, that there are other things that have to come to pass. The Miles Bridges deal is still not official yet, and there are things that will still take place here over the course of the long run. But I think, you know, in the immediate, there's a, I think, a genuine concern from Hornets fans. And, oh, by the way, if you've seen what they've looked like in summer league, they're trying to turn Cion James into a point guard. Mm-hmm. And that experiment has not looked very good. So they need to at least add a backup point guard before I could, you know, sit here and say, oh, they actually feel like they're a full-out roster going into 26-27.
2: All right, let's pivot to FC here, Willie, because FC with a big acquisition that they announced yesterday, Alan Saint-Maximin is the guy that they're bringing in to replace Wilfred Zaha. What do you think about this move, and is this the star that Charlotte FC has desperately been looking for?
4: Well, it's a much different kind of player than Wilfred Zaha. You know, he's a little younger. He's 29 years old. Zaha will be 34 in November. So a little bit more of an agile player, more of a dribbler and take-on specialist as opposed to Zaha, who has tried to maybe use a little bit more ingenuity and brute strength to try and beat his defenders. And, you know, it's one of those things where he has been one of the best dribblers in all of world football for the better part of a decade. I looked at some stats earlier today. The kind of company that he keeps in terms of the best dribblers and best ability when it comes to take-ons, you know, Lionel Messi and Neymar, those guys, he's in that company. And it's something that I think Charlotte FC definitely is desperate to latch on to in a league that begs you to have guys who can take on defenders. I don't know if he'll have the kind of counting stats that a player like a Zaha will, but he definitely has an impact on winning and has been around winning a lot in his career. You know, he got Newcastle, one of their best finishes in the last 20 years, got to the Coupe de France, won that this year with Lens, and finished very, very high with his club in Saudi Arabia, and also played very, very well at Club America. So I think you're going to see a player who is a little bit more dynamic than what Zaha brought to the table at age 34. And I also think from a personality standpoint, fans are going to love him. We had just talked to him at the end of last week, and comes off as very team-oriented and said some things that we really haven't heard a designated player say in a Charlotte FC uniform. He wants to be here for the long haul. He said, you know, my deal is 3 years, but it could be easily extended. I'm making this move for my family. I think Charlotte is the right place for me and my family. And he says he wants to be a club legend. And so if he can provide that kind of promise when it comes to what he can do, he's somebody that Charlotte FC fans are going to love, and hopefully they can love him for a long time.
0: You said, really, he may not have the counting stats that Zaha was able to produce before he got to Charlotte FC and then his time here with the Crown. What are expectations for him when the season gets back underway next Wednesday?
4: Well, I asked Zoran Kaneta about, you know, that particular part of it, and he said, look, he feels that Saint-Maximin could be a double-digit goal scorer, a double-digit assist guy in the league. I feel like he is going to be a guy who you probably see more assists than goals from. So I think if you're seeing him get, you know, double-digit assists, you know, in MLS, they do count the secondary assists as an assist counter as well. So that might be something that gives him a little bit more of a higher assist total than he's had in previous leagues. As far as when we will see him on the pitch, I think that the 22nd of July might be ambitious to get his visa over the line. I know that there have been some potential reports about Kerwin Vargas potentially being somewhat in the mix about a potential transfer away. And there was a report about Vargas that said if he was going to transfer away, they want to have him at least play two more games. And I think part of the reason that is that they want to make sure they get Alan Saint-Maximin back in here. So I don't know if the first two games are in play for him off the break, but they're hoping to at least get him here by Charlotte FC's third matchup before once the calendar switches back over and gets back underway. The game after the All-Star game should be when they get him back and in full training and also back here stateside, because he hasn't been here stateside yet. He's got to still get his visa appointment still to be able to be at least in the country and then also get the appointment to be able to play. So a couple of different things and hurdles trying to get him able to play, but one thing Zoran Kaneta did say, that the most important thing is they want him here for the stretch run, because as we said, the last 10 games are more important than the middle 10 games or the first 10 games. It all depends on how you finish, and that's what Charlotte is hoping to do here by the end of this season, to get themselves primed for another playoff run.
2: How concerned should people be about the reports on Kerwin Vargas? Do you think this is actually something real, that he could be leaving? And if he does, who has to step up in his place?
4: I can tell you, I just left training. He is at training. So, I mean, he's here. as far as what I've been told, you know, nothing has necessarily been agreed to or agreed upon yet. We asked Zoran Crneta on Friday when we talked to him, and we also heard him speak on Mac and Bone this morning. Nothing really imminent when it comes to that particular thing, but there have been reports out of Brazil that Atlético Paranense is a team that's been very, very hot on his heels. They were on him at the beginning of the year with some rumored potential interest and then backed off that interest. I think Charlotte FC basically said the player was not for sale. I think it comes down to the fact that if Kerwin Vargas is sold, that means that Charlotte FC has its eyes on somebody they can come in and make a bigger impact. The unfortunate part right now is that they are very holed up on the cap outside of the designated players, and so they got some guys carrying some big salary numbers. And when it comes to productivity, you know, as much as I've loved what Kerwin Vargas has done for the table, he has not had the same kind of impact on the stat sheet that you'd want a player who's in his fifth season with the club to be having. So if it does come down to the fact that Kerwin Vargas is sold, that tells me they've got somebody coming in right behind him that can put a bigger impact on the field. Zoran Crneta said this morning, and even repeated it when we talked to him last week, they want to add more players, and unfortunately you have to shed some players in order to add.
3: Well, sticking with soccer, but going to the World Cup here briefly, we've seen a goal disallowed and a red card. How else is FIFA going to rig it so Argentina can get to the final here? And your favorite player, Messi.
4: You know, they were very fortunate against Egypt, which was very, very discouraging to see. I wasn't as angry about the one that took place on Saturday because, again, you know, that basically is something that is part of the new rule in terms of mistaken identity, is that they had to give the yellow card, the second yellow to the Switzerland player, because of the fact that the yellow card was initially called. Now, you could make qualms about the fact that there was a yellow on the play. The unfortunate part of it is that the fact that the guy dove as, you know, vociferously as he did caused the referee to be fooled by it. So from that perspective, I'm not as mad about that one because, again, it went by the book. But as I mentioned before, if they don't throw the yellow initially there, that plays for review. And, again, you could make some quibbles about the fact that yellow was even thrown because that's an attack in the middle of the field. It's not like the one that involved Tim Ream and Miguel Almiron when Almiron is basically just outside the box trying to dive over Tim Ream's foot, trying to make an attacking run.
3: Who do we see in the final of the World Cup, Willie?
4: I think France versus Argentina will be our final. It'll be a little bit of a repeat-type scenario, but I think those are the two best teams right now.
0: That is the voice of Willie P. He's the play-by-play voice of Charlotte FC, joining us here on Charlotte Sports Today. Willie, I want you to know I did not laugh or partake in any of Mac and Bone's jokes today about your brisket.
4: Thank you, Young Guns. Appreciate you.
0: All right, we'll talk to you. Have a good rest of your day.
2: He said, I'm out. He said, I'm done. I'm done with you guys.
0: I was laughing at the multiple pot shots.
2: Of course you were. They probably could hear you in the background.
0: They were taking at his brisket. It was good to have Mac back this morning. We had our fearless leader back on the morning show. 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We come back. We'll welcome Collins Janice into the show. Get back into the Jeff Peterson LaMelo discussion right here on Sports Radio 92.7 WFNZ.
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20: 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It's Walker Mail. Join Weston Walker Monday from 12 to 3. We'll recap the Hornets' 2 Summer League games over the weekend. How are we doing at point guard, folks? 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

0: 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We got a full house with us now. Collins Janus has joined us in studio alongside Anthony Flounder Pagnotta, and back behind the board, the ever-eager Aaron Shroppy Shropshire, who is demanding topics to be discussed later on in the show. He has some thoughts on the Conor McGregor of it all, which I guess we can get to. I know him and Collins are big fight fans. Not something that really interests me. I'm aware of what happened. I thought Dana White cussing out his employees was maybe the highlight of the weekend.
1: Oh, he got into it with Joe Rogan at one point during the event too. He was not happy about the way he interviewed somebody. So Dana White did not have a good weekend by any stretch of the imagination.
0: I think he just had a Dana White weekend. Yeah. Like if you want to look at a glimpse into what a weekend in Dana White's life looks like, whether it's UFC 329 or what they were doing at the White House earlier this summer. That's what happens every weekend. He gets mad, and he yells, and he gets paid a lot of money to do so.
2: He used to have a running series on his Instagram where he would go to eat at weird places in Las Vegas. It was a term we can't use on the radio Friday. The comment that stuck with me forever from one of those just applies to what you just said. He said, "Why is this confused tomato screaming at me right now?" And I can only imagine if you work in the UFC, you've seen that face before.
3: Oh, yeah. Those guys that put up the wrong name. The whole control room's got to be fired, right?
2: Like, oh, God.
3: They're gone.
1: That's tough, too, because I don't even watch boxing that much, and I knew immediately when they put him on the screen. I was like, that's Shakur Stevenson. Like, how do you not correctly identify? That does not look anything like either Jalen Williams that play for Oklahoma City.
3: I think he had reason to be that frustrated, especially because it's been a recurring issue for them, but do you want to do Jeff Peterson? Or you just want to do UFC?
0: Now we're here. Let's all just right. Go ahead and play. Yeah. I mean, let's land a kick on like Conor McGregor was able to do on Saturday night.
1: Oh, wow, that's unfortunate.
2: Kick a man while he's down, literally. Wow.
3: Well, I do have to say I was trying to go to Twin Peaks for some scenic views and also to watch the UFC game.
4: But you were
3: UFC fight. I was looking to go to the one in Concord. Got there maybe 30 minutes after 8. Hour and a half wait.
2: Oh,
3: yeah,
2: that sounds about right.
3: And I said, well, I guess I'm going to a different location.
0: You should have gone to the place I had the date in Concord, the Mexican place that I went to, right across the street from Twin Peaks.
3: It was hard to find places that had the fight on. So I ended up just
0: going. Oh, they showed the draft. I bet they had the fight on.
1: Well, you got to pay for it, though, no? Oh, no, this
2: no,
1: one's free, right?
2: Yeah, it's Paramount.
3: Well, it's Paramount Plus.
2: Okay. So as long as you have it, you have it.
3: So that's what I ended up doing. I ended up just biting the bullet. I paid my $8 and we went to a different bar and we watched it on my phone. Me and my buddy TK, we just watched it on my phone. The rest of the fight card was fantastic. Patty with that insane submission. The other great fights of the night. But yeah, when it came to Conor McGregor, the amount of hype. I mean, Twin Peaks doesn't have an hour and a half wait if it's not for Conor McGregor making his return for the first time in 5 years after that brutal, brutal leg injury where, you know, his leg was basically snapped in half. And it's a shame that the intros lasted about twice as long as the fight, if not more. There's speculation that he was injured before going into the fight. I'm not willing to jump on that yet. I might need to see a little bit more. But to me, it's just that first kick that he tried. He landed really awkwardly. Had a second kick he attempted. He just kept on slipping. Me and my buddy were saying, why does he keep falling? Why does he keep falling? Even the announcers were saying that. And then Max Holloway's pointing at him saying, he's clearly hurt. And yeah, that knee eventually gave out. So it's really sad. You know, sports is all about amazing storylines, and sometimes comebacks can be the stuff of legend. Unfortunately, Conor McGregor's comeback ended in pretty much the worst way possible.
2: I was running my way back down the hill from Bank of America Stadium after AC/DC got done, thinking, oh, I'll get back in. I'm close enough. I'll get back in time to see it. I'll miss maybe the intros, but I'll get to see the fight. I get like 3/4 of the way back to my apartment. I look down in our group chat that I have with a couple people that were watching it, and they're like, that's it? I'm like, oh. Because immediately my mind went right to what exactly happened, which is he either got knocked out in the first like 60 seconds of the fight, or he got hurt, which I guess if you're trying to protect the idea of your record, you can at least go, well, he didn't even do anything. But it's sad because I was talking with Shroppy about this during the break. I don't foresee a circumstance now where even when he rehabs it again and tries again if he wants to, that it's ever going to be right again for the guy. Because I thought Max was a decent option to come back on. And I think there's still some other fights that he could do if he wanted. You break something, you're compromised. So one leg's compromised already. The other now seems to be the case. And he's not going to get in a ground and pound fight with anybody. We saw what Khabib did to him all those years ago. He's not that kind of guy. He wants to stand and fight. I'm saying if he can't stand, who is he going to fight? What option is left for you at that point?
3: Yeah, it's a shame. I mean, especially because Max Holloway, after the fight, quote unquote fight, saying, hey, you know, he didn't want to win that way. He said he trained his ass off, and that's what he works for. Was that? You gotta feel bad for all the fans that paid a boatload of money to be in that arena to watch that. So it's just a big disappointment for the UFC as a whole. I know Max Holloway post fight saying that, hey, we need to have McGregor Holloway 3. I would love to see him come back. I'm kind of where Collins is at. I don't want to say I doubt it, but I think it's definitely an uphill battle. And I would love to see McGregor come back and actually put on a legitimate fight, but I just don't know if we're going to see that. Because it's going to be at least a year before he's ready to do anything. So we're going to have to wait anyway, but with the ego that Conor McGregor has, I find it hard to believe that that's the fight he goes out on. I think he would rather lose to where he gets knocked out than going out like that.
2: Like a fighter, basically. Yeah.
3: Exactly. So I don't think this is the last we see of Conor McGregor. That's what I hope in my heart, that we see him at least one more time, because he's great for the UFC. I mean, how many people do you know that never watched UFC? Because, I mean, I watch him occasionally.
2: Right.
3: Very rarely. But that one I knew I was going to be locked in for. The UFC has not been to the peak as what it was whenever McGregor was at his peak. The UFC needs McGregor at least one more time, because right now I don't think they have a star that really elevates the sport quite like he does.
2: No.
1: Well, do y'all think that he was injured?
2: I'm leaning toward yes at this point, because, you know, Flounder, you brought it up a minute ago. There's that footage that's come out of him going into like a care facility a couple days before the fight. There's that shot now of right before he steps in to get prepped by the ref there, that he stumbles back and kind of hobbles. It's like there's too many things there that seem like something's up before he even gets in the ring. Now, here's the part that's going to get interesting. There are a lot of people that are now mad and wondering about all the money that was put down on McGregor. Yep. And we're already in a litigious society when it comes to sports gambling right now. You don't think somebody's going to try to bring a lawsuit against the idea that they cleared him to go in there and in less than 90 seconds he's done.
1: As someone that has suffered a gruesome leg injury before.
2: Oh, here we go.
1: I can attest that you fully never recover. Like, my leg has not been 100% since my sophomore year of high school. But as Dana White said in his back and forth with that one reporter, I mean, he got checked out. Like, if it's proven that he was injured, if he had something going on, there's going to be a whole lot of backlash coming the UFC's way, because they go through all these pre-fight checks anyway. Right. And he was cleared medically to get into the octagon.
2: Yeah, I mean, it's one of those things. We're not done with this story. That's the part that's crazy to me. And I think you're going to see some stuff come out in the next couple weeks, probably.
1: Which story ends quicker, this storyline or the Clippers and the NBA's investigation into aspiration around Kawhi Leonard's contract?
2: Oh, this one, easily.
4: Yeah, I think this one will get taken. I think anybody that bet on him is going to get money back.
3: I don't think so.
4: I think so, because I think it's going to be proven that he was hurt before the fight. And if that ends up happening, then the right thing to do, and what they probably will be forced to do, is to pay out all the money to anybody that bet on him.
2: He got like 90% of the money, if I remember correctly.
4: Crazy.
2: The late action moved on him a lot, too. So,
3: well, I know Vegas right now is laughing because he was plus like 230.
2: Yeah,
3: something like that. So that was a lot of people betting with nostalgia there on Conor McGregor, for sure.
1: I can tell you who's not laughing. That's the Charlotte Hornets fan base, still in an uproar after the LaMelo Ball trade. Maybe even more concerned after what they saw this weekend in the NBA Summer League. Jeff Peterson spoke on Saturday. We'll get back into some more of his comments, talk about the Summer League action itself, and a whole lot more. 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
6: 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I think they were ahead of schedule. Jeff Peterson's not playing the now game like the previous regime, Mac. Previous regimes tried to do so often. Of, oh, look, I think we can get back to the play-in. Let's go add this piece and bring it all back and maybe add some more. New, go draft a Big Ten center, blah, blah, blah, and see what we can do. This regime said, yeah, we had a great year, but that's not good enough. That's not where we want to be ultimately. We don't want to be in the play-in. We don't want to be just in a series. We want to be factors. So Jeff Peterson saying, you know, this is great. We have more aspirations than just what we did last year. So he wasn't content on what they did. And there's something to be said for that with Jeff Peterson.
7: It's the old Jim Sulaney, a dare to be great. God bless Jimmy, but it's the old dare to be great, right?
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0: number two, Charlotte Sports Today, Sports Radio 92.7 WFNZ. Biddy, Flounder, Collins, and Schroppy here with you guys coming up until 12 o'clock. Then we will hand it over to the Wes and Walker Show. Walker Bell, Wes Bryant, and Anthony Flounder Pagnotta will be with you guys from noon to 3. Then from 3 to 6, it's the toughest show on the radio, the Kyle Bailey Show. They'll be with you guys from 3 to 6 p.m. Collins, you joined us a little bit late into the program. Did want to get your thoughts really quickly before we get back into some Jeff Peterson, LaMelo Ball discourse. You stayed up late last night watching a thrilling race at Atlanta. I woke up at 1 a.m. I ironically had to go to the bathroom.
1: Yep.
0: Saw they were back racing. Stayed up and watched the final 55 laps or so. Your thoughts on the show the boys put on last night at Echo Park Speedway?
1: It's a phenomenal deal what they've done with Atlanta. I was a purist when they said, "Oh, we're going to take one of these tracks and we're going to spiff it up. We're going to do some things to it." And I have some industry friends that were telling me, "It's like, no, you don't understand what they've done. If they get this car right, they get everything settled, this is going to be insane." And when we first heard that, we're like, okay, sure. Because if you've ever talked to anybody that works in NASCAR, they either think it's the greatest idea ever or they think it's the worst idea ever.
0: Somewhere in between.
1: There's never any like real nuanced take like, this could be good. But no, Atlanta continually delivers some of the best racing in the entire series. Proof positive of that last night. And it's about the only place this season, those drafting tracks, that Ford can run up front consistently, and Ryan Blaney had a missile. But I mean, it's the only way to neutralize Toyota right now. And I don't mean to sound like one of those fans from 2008 that was like, "I don't believe in this Toyota thing. What is this? This isn't one of the big four. I don't want none of it. I don't care. I don't want to see it." I'm just saying, at some point, they have like cornered the market. They have figured out everything going on right now. Chevy's still trying to figure their end out of it. But again, Josevar was right there in the thick of it. Wallace was right there in the thick of it. Both those guys, you expected something to happen from Bubba Wallace, and he went below the yellow. So I felt bad in that instance that he had such a hell of a run, but you just can't do what he was trying to do there to try to force it three wide like that.
0: Yeah, second place finish results in him actually finishing 29th. I thought my guy had a car. Chase Elliott got back up front after a not-so-great second stage. Back-to-back weeks, it feels like that 9 car has faded as the race has moved deeper and deeper into the night. Do you want to get back into the Jeff Peterson, LaMelo Ball stuff? Because we finally got to hear from the Hornets GM, Schroppy. We're going to go to O2B here on the cut sheet. Here's Peterson on Saturday when he addressed the media via a Zoom press conference. What made him believe that last year's roster could not get them where they wanted to go?
2: It's my job to not just look at half of last season or 2/3 of last season, right? It's looking at, I've been here for a little bit over 2 years now. So looking at the totality of the picture and also looking at trends along the league. And again, just, you know, making an objective decision in terms of just the timing and being honest with myself of, where we really are as it compares to the rest of the league. So, I'll say it every day, like LaMelo was tremendous in our run last year. He was extremely impactful, and I know he's going to do great in Minnesota. But again, for us, for the Charlotte Hornets, just felt like it was the right time to execute a trade of that magnitude. And like I said, I think we're in a great position because of the talent on our roster, the depth of our roster, and our flexibility.
0: Flown, tell me if you hear what I hear. If you take the first part of his answer, when he's talking about evaluating the back half of the year, the final third of the year, Jeff Peterson didn't believe that that level of basketball that they played was sustainable, was going to carry over into next year. That's what I heard, was that what happened from January 1st till they got beat in the play-in round against Orlando was nothing more than just an extended run of play where they probably played in over their heads.
3: Yeah, I mean, that's basically what he's saying, which I think is a little crazy to believe that. I mean, that basically is saying that we don't believe that Konkanipal is going to play as well as he played for the majority of last year. We don't believe that Brandon Miller, I don't know if you don't believe that Brandon Miller is going to stay healthy. I don't know what you believe about that, but you don't believe that the most efficient offense in the league at that point, at points during the second half of last year, is going to be sustainable. That's wild to me. That's where I'm not on the same page with Jeff Peterson. Now, the one thing I will say is that then you get to sort of the secondary part. There were almost three parts of that soundbite. The second part is very interesting to me, where he says, I looked at the timing of where we are at, and that's part of the reason why we made this move. I said this a couple of weeks ago when they made the move, and I wondered out loud, once you started seeing other moves around the NBA, did they just feel like, hey, we're going to pivot while everybody else is trying to be competitive right now at a very high level in the Eastern Conference, we're going to pivot and look towards the future. Not saying it's the right move by them, but I do wonder, is that sort of the mindset that they're taking? And with him talking about the timing there, it makes me think that might actually be what they're thinking, is that there's too many teams trying to compete in the East right now. We wait it out. We build around a different core that will eventually have us successful in a couple of years down the line when everybody's simply not going for it.
4: You can interpret the timing that way, or you can also interpret the timing in just a purely LaMelo Ball way, to where, hey, finally got him to play over 70 games, played 72. His value that we think is as high as it's going to be. This is the right time to trade LaMelo if we don't think he can consistently be healthy. I think you can look at the timing both ways, and I think both can be correct, because the East is going to be very difficult this year, but I think it's a very hard sell to a fan base that has been starving for just a relevant basketball team for 20-something years, that you're going to come out and say, hey, we just traded our best player because we don't think we can compete, and we're going to wait. I think that's a really, really tough sell, I think, for a lot of people to kind of grasp onto right now.
1: So the only thing I can look at and take from this is basically what I can interpret from what he said at the deadline last season to now. That was the parting gift. That's all that was. So anything you may have enjoyed about what they did or didn't do at the deadline, that was, hey, we know, this is what I'm interpreting, we know that we're going to move on, but we're going to give you these couple months of fun. We may get a play-in run out of it. We don't know, but we're not going to blow it up for you now. And what frustrates me about that is, if this group had, quote unquote, earned the right to see it through, I would, if you were going to do it either way, I almost rather you do it during the last deadline. I'd almost rather you don't give me something to build up hope about. Tear it down in front of me so I don't have to worry about it.
3: Well, the one thing I will say, and maybe this was where you were going, I don't think they thought that was possible last year.
1: Yeah.
3: So I think they were saying, hey, we might be better. We might be a team that maybe sneaks into the play-in just because the Eastern Conference is that bad. I don't think they ever imagined this team would win 44 games. And it almost probably gave them second thoughts, but I think they pushed through it and said, we're still going to make the moves that we ultimately thought we were going to make during the middle of last year.
5: Let's go back in time to one of the best weekends of my life, when we had the WFNZ Airbnb during Snowmageddon. And remember, they were playing games at random times in the afternoon because of the snow.
3: Yep.
5: And they beat the crap out of, was it the 76ers on that Monday? I think it was who they played.
1: Yes.
5: And they beat down, was it the Spurs in the same stretch?
1: They played them on a Saturday. They beat them at like 1 o'clock.
5: I still never thought 44 wins was attainable. I thought they were going to play really well for a couple weeks.
1: Right.
5: Maybe a month. And then there was going to be some regression towards the mean. That didn't happen. I mean, if you go back to remember the conversation at the end of the regular season, they were losing some games, like at home to Houston and Kevin Durant, an understandable loss. But we were talking about how that was impacting them not securing a top six seed.
1: Yeah.
5: Like, that's how well they had played. And then you get into the offseason, and I just kind of put this on the back burner. Outside of Miles, the Miles trade was always going to happen
1: right. This
5: offseason. I thought the LaMelo stuff had been cooled down, but apparently that was not on Jeff Peterson's radar. A lot of people, when trades like this happen, they want to hear ownership, the front office, their message to the fans. Here's what Jeff Peterson had to say.
2: Hey, look, I do empathize with the fans, and I understand just, you know, where they're coming from. I mean, if I'm honest, I love LaMelo. Like, he's a tremendous human being. Of course, he's an enormous talent. He and I have a great relationship. But again, I wish the fans would hope that they understand that I have the best interest of the Hornets organization. I truly do. And it's not about 1 year, 2 years, right? It's about, I keep saying it, sustained success and just being objective of where we truly are in our life cycle. And well, look, I have no doubt that this team that we roll out next year and the years to come is going to continue to compete, and eventually we'll get there.
5: Can I ask a double-ended question here, maybe?
3: Okay.
5: In the NBA, how many times do you see a small market franchise? And in the NBA landscape, the Hornets are a small market franchise. How many times do you see small market teams have sustained success? You have the Spurs and their dynasty.
3: Oklahoma City is the one you look at the
5: and
3: most.
5: And Oklahoma City are maybe Giannis and the Bucks. Yeah. But I don't know if it was sustained because they kind of tapered off after they won their NBA championship. The NBA

0: short-term success because we haven't had it since we came back.
1: Well, you want
0: everyone dreams of long-term success.
1: Yeah. Any success is where you're at. Honestly, like you're at the point where can you just see any sort of success that you can sustain for a little bit? That's what you're hoping for. Give us a reason to go to games. Because right now, again, I like Khan a lot. Khan is still really young. Is Khan putting asses in seats? No, probably not. He's not on that level just yet. I think he's a hell of a player, but I don't know if people are like, look, I'm willing to spend my hard-earned money to go see him play. Brandon Miller, most people are probably saying to themselves, is he going to be available? And then if he is out on the floor, do you look at him as the same level of player as a guy like LaMelo Ball? No. So, I mean, look, again, he says where you're at in your life cycle. That, again, makes me think that you're looking at other teams in the Eastern Conference. And I want to make this very clear. I think that's a horrible mentality to take because it would be different if last year you were playing all right basketball, you still, even if you got to 44 wins, but you weren't beating teams the way that you were, destroying teams out in the Western Conference, measuring out as arguably the best team in the Eastern Conference, according to analytics, at certain times during the year. If that stuff wasn't happening, then I get where you're saying, hey, let's pivot. Even if, let's say, LaMelo Ball doesn't have as great of a year as he has last year, not all NBA level, and him and Kobe White, the statistics are rather comparable. Well, then you say to yourself, okay, maybe it does make a little bit of sense to pivot here to a healthier player. You got a dude that played on an all NBA level last year and was finally able to stay healthy. I guess you're betting that he isn't going to stay healthy, but the fan base, it's going to be hard to sell them on that after the amount of success that they saw last season, where if that happens over the course of the entire season, you're talking about a team that wins 50 games.
2: Well, and briefly, I guess before we go to break, I mean, we can play Fitty's favorite audio clip here. This is talking about the player that we got in return with Naz Reid. Jeff Peterson saying that he's admired Naz Reid and that he's always been a target.
3: I do want to touch on Naz Reid. He is someone that I've always admired. He's been a target for years. He's a guy, you know, that we talk about, you know, acquiring guys that have a chip on their shoulder. And a guy like Naz, you know, he goes undrafted and he works his way up and eventually wins Sixth Man of the Year. Just his ability to persevere. He's hit some adversity, but he's a young man that has, he doesn't complain. He could have easily been, you know, pointing the fingers and saying he wasn't getting an ample opportunity. But Naz is a guy who lets the work speak for itself. So cannot be more thrilled to add him to our organization as well.
0: I really hope we can aspire to admire better players than Naz Reid. Am I asking too much for my GM? And Naz Reid's a fine basketball player.
4: He is.
0: Former NBA Sixth Man of the Year. Dude averaged 13-6 and shot 46% from the field and 36% from three. I think it's fair to say admiration of Naz Reid. We're overselling the acquisition, which is what you got to do when you got a fan base that whenever you return from Vegas might greet you with pitchforks outside Spectrum Center.
2: Yeah, I think, listen, in a vacuum, hey, Collins. You know, Naz Reid is a good addition when you look at their need for additional physicality for the team. Like, I think Naz Reid fits that very, very well. But as I believe it was Mozzarella Stick on the text line pointed out earlier in the show.
0: Great name.
2: Oh, it was fantastic. We had the trade assets to just trade for Naz Reid straight up almost.
4: Right.
2: Like, why did LaMelo have to be involved? I know that they would want a player in return or whatever, but
0: and maybe just send Miles Bridges to Minnesota.
1: Or you just can't acquire Naz Reid. What? No offense to Naz Reid. Is Naz Reid a guy that's making a difference on a team? Like, is he such a difference maker that that's taking you from a team that is winning possibly, we thought, 50 games this upcoming year? Is that a guy that's allowing you to win the East and play in the NBA Finals?
0: Jeff Peterson thinks so.
1: I don't think he's that impactful. Maybe I'm wrong. Maybe he really is that good of a player. Maybe it's more of the locker room impact. But that's what's crazy to me. And I know people are going to say, well, how have you guys gotten to this point? Because it seemed like you guys were okay with the trade when it was made at the time. Or

0: or okay with the trade when it was made at the time. It's two things. It's the messaging that's coming out from them, and it's the fact that it does not look they are using that player exception. They were using that trade exception, then I think we would feel much different about where this team was at. For example, one of the guys that we looked at that fits that trade exception, you go out and acquire Drew Holiday, now we're starting to talk a little bit. But the fact that you're not making any moves and your team, no offense, the backup point guard spot has looked like butt in in summer league. It's been awful. That's what I think has a lot of people feeling like this experiment already not looking like it's working out great.
1: Clearly, I haven't watched enough summer league yet. I need to see that.
0: Yeah, it's not great.
2: You missed it.
3: I missed it. Damn.
2: Yep. Oh, yeah. Yeah, well, you guys aren't confident in Cion James being your backup point guard. I mean, listen, great.
0: He's fantastic defensively. They turned the ball over. I think it was 25 late in the game. I don't know if they turned it over again late, but at least 25 turnovers?
2: Also, Christian Anderson did not look like the shooter that we thought we were going to get.
0: He was all right. He's been better than some of the guys that have been there, but...
2: Also, Liam McNeely definitely making his presence felt in summer league as well. But, yeah, tumultuous times right now for Hornets fans. I know there are some people still out there that are happy with what happened and happy with the trade, happy to be off the LaMelo experiment. But I think a lot of fans are still just kind of confused as to how exactly we ended up here.
3: Yeah, it'll be interesting to see how the rest of the offseason does play itself out for Jeff Peterson and the Charlotte Hornets. When we come back, we're going to turn our attention to some college football. ACC kickoff week is officially here. We'll set the scene for that next on Sports Radio 92.7 WFNZ.
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0: Welcome back to Charlotte Sports Today, Sports Radio 92.7 WFNZ. Fitty, Flounder, Collins, and Troppy hanging out with you for two more segments. Collins, you said on Saturday you were at the AC/DC concert. How was that?
1: I was still ringing when I woke up the next morning. My ears were like ringing. Like it was, that's maybe a top two, maybe the loudest concert I've ever been to. And keep in mind, it's Bank of America Stadium. So it's not like there's not room for that sound to travel. I can only imagine what a poor dog was thinking in Charlotte and Uptown this week, because you had Friday night fireworks at the Knights, and then you had AC/DC with their closing song For Those About to Rock firing off a cannon in the middle of Uptown Charlotte. I mean, I just imagine that those poor dogs that had to be thinking, we're under attack! We're under attack, just barking at anything they could think of.
0: Favorite AC/DC song?
1: Oh, Whole Lot of Rosie. Yeah, okay. It's an earlier Bon Scott song, but it's one near the end of the set that they play it. It's a great song. Up tempo.
0: I'm basic.
1: Yeah, I'm sure. Back in Black. What are we going to do?
0: Hell's Bells.
1: Okay, see, that's my favorite Brian Johnson era song. And he's the lead singer that came in on that album, and he's been in the band ever since. So, yeah, that's my go-to. I do love that one.
0: Troppy, do you have a favorite AC/DC song? That's a no.
2: I mean, I'm also going basic. I'm trying to think about my favorite ones here. It probably would be Thunderstruck. I know that one's basic as hell.
1: Well, that's the other part of it. Is like I try not to give the basic answer, because I've been like, my dad would be like, oh, look at you listening to the rock radio. Got the four songs you can listen to. I'm like, I got it, Dad. I'll dig a little deeper.
0: Vlad, do you have one?
3: Probably Back in Black. Incredibly basic. I don't go super deep on their catalog, but I enjoy a decent amount of their big time songs.
2: TNT is a good song.
0: Yeah, that's really good too. That
1: was the second to last song they played. Oh,
0: yeah. That was my favorite song when I fell in love with their music in seventh grade. That was like my introduction to classic rock.
1: Yeah.
0: And I think AC/DC is a great way to introduce like people to the genre. Mm-hmm. That was my favorite song as a kid. I guess the going to Keenan Stadium for so many years and hearing the Hell's Bells intro to start the fourth quarter. Still, that's probably grown on me.
1: Shakes.
0: So, yeah. But no, it looked like a great vibes. Looked like a great team. Glad you had a good time at the bank on Saturday night. We're gonna be having a great time on Saturdays in the near future, Flound, because we're getting closer and closer to the college football season. Talking season is officially underway. Last week we had the Monster Energy Big 12 media event. The Big 12 held their annual preseason meetings last week. The ACC takes center stage this week. They'll be in town Wednesday, Thursday, and Friday. The plan is for WFNZ to broadcast live all 3 days from the Hilton in Uptown. When you look at the ACC, and a lot of hype nationally around Miami, I did pick them last week in my bold predictions to make the college football playoff national title game again. I think the U.
3: Okay.
0: I think the U does get back.
3: Just make it?
0: Yeah. I don't think they win it.
3: Yeah. No. I have them winning the title. So.
0: Do we have the same title game? Because I have Miami Notre Dame. I have Catholics versus convicts.
3: Ooh, that would be incredibly interesting. I will say no. I believe Ohio State will be the team that they will face off against in the national championship.
0: That would still be a doozy of a matchup outside of Miami. What is the outlook, your outlook, for the league in 2026? Because I think the one thing that this league is facing with an identity crisis is we can look to the Big Ten. I can name you four teams that are going to be competing for a playoff spot. I can look to the SEC, and I can name you four or five schools that'll be battling for a playoff spot. I get to the ACC, it's Miami and... It's not. It's like Miami and maybe SMU.
1: Yeah.
0: Miami and maybe
3: with
0: it's
3: that, with that schedule, that's going to give SMU a hell of a shot. I mean, that schedule is as soft as it gets. So I think they've certainly got a shot. I also really like Louisville as well. Mm-hmm. I think Lincoln Kleinholz coming over from Ohio State is going to fit in pretty well there. They do bring back Isaac Brown at running back as well. So you could argue second best running back in the conference behind, of course, Mark Fletcher over there at Miami. So I think they've got a chance. And then I'm the guy that's really high on Virginia Tech, man. I think James Franklin's going to immediately come in there and make a pretty huge impact. Maybe the quarterback spot holds him back just a little bit from being able to compete to make the college football playoff. But I think those are three legitimate teams that could finish second in the conference. And I think two of them, if you get, you know, if Louisville was to get there, I think they would probably be in the college football playoff as well. I think those are the teams that could go to the college football playoff. So, in my estimation, I think there probably will be two teams that make the college football playoff. The thing that you've got to determine is, do you consider that a successful season for the ACC, or do you still see that as a failure?
2: Well, I don't know how you guys are leaving off the team. I think everyone should have their... I mean, how do you guys forget about Boston College? Come on, guys.
1: Yeah.
2: They're going to be...
1: Syracuse?
2: Oh, yeah.
3: Boston College expected to finish last in the conference. Syracuse expected to finish 15th, which I'm hoping for Syracuse that's not necessarily the case. I would like to see Fran Brown. I think he's a good coach, but Syracuse is always a very difficult hand to be dealt. He's recruited well, though, so maybe that ends up working out.
1: I only have one for the record making the playoff, and I think it's Miami.
3: Okay.
1: I think this is a really crowded picture. And I tried to do the math out the other day. I had SMU as one of my like first two or three out. That's the way I played it.
0: Yeah, last week when I did my bold predictions, I had them making the playoff. I think the thing that's going to be talked about is that schedule flound, which means their margin for error is pretty much like nil. Like it doesn't exist.
3: I mean, they
0: because it's going to be held against them because...
3: Yes.
0: Right. And I think rightfully so.
3: Yeah.
0: Like I don't get offended if I have a one or even a two-loss team that gets left out in favor of a three-loss team from another conference.
3: I love crapping on how bad the ACC is.
0: I know the guy that's usually in this chair will go to lengths to defend the ACC. Him and I had a 45-minute argument off the air last year about it. When I made the argument, I didn't think that Miami was as half as good as the top six teams in the SEC. No. I was ultimately proven wrong.
3: Yes.
0: And I'm open to being wrong and admitting that when I'm wrong. But if SMU suffers more than two losses in the regular season, outside of winning the ACC championship, I don't think they would deserve to get in based on what their schedule looks like right now. And there will be a bunch of 9-3 teams from the SEC or the Big Ten that I would argue should get in over them.
2: Well, and how many ACC teams do you think by the end of the regular season, how many ACC teams do you think are ranked in the top 25?
3: Two.
2: That's it.
1: Two, maybe three. I might give them a third.
3: I was going to say, it does seem
1: to be they get like one in like the last week of the season at like 24.
3: I can see that.
0: I think the high end mark is four. That's
2: the Virginia Tech is solid.
0: No, I know that Clemson is not what Clemson was.
3: Mm.
0: But if Clemson doesn't win 10 games, man, there's got to be a serious conversation. Maybe 9-3 if Lenora Sellers and South Carolina bounces back. But I look at their schedule and I see they should lose to LSU.
3: Yep.
0: And they should lose to Miami.
3: Yep.
0: Those are the games that they should lose. The question is can this program quit losing to teams that they should not lose to? Like a Duke. Like some of the other schools that have tripped them up since they've kind of returned to what Clemson was pre-Deshaun Watson, pre-Taj Boyd. And I don't know if that's fair or not, Flown.
3: Not with the quarterback that they have.
0: But I look, I know there's a bunch of questions about Vezina. I get that. He also has an offensive coordinator and a play caller that I believe will make those worries go away. Because I don't have any doubts about Chad Morris, the OC. Chad Morris, the head coach, not all that great. Fell flat on his face. When it comes to putting guys in the best position possible to succeed and put up big numbers, he's basically to Clemson what Petrino is to North Carolina. I know that offense is going to score, and I know that offense is going to move the football. almost regardless of who's taking snaps.
3: I guess. I mean, Chad Morris, he hasn't done it as recently as Bobby Petrino has. Bobby right. Petrino was the better hire out of the two of those. I mean, to me, I think it's very clear. And that sounds like a homer answer, but I just don't understand why you want to go back in time to Chad Morris. Yes, it worked at one point. Is he a guy that has modernized with the game of football, and is that offense going to be as efficient as it was? I mean, look, maybe they end up being a pretty efficient offense this upcoming season. The other thing is that their defense, you've got to show up in big games, because the last couple of years, they have not. There have been moments where this defense, as loaded as you are on the defensive side of the ball, has let them down.
1: Georgia Tech.
3: I think this is one of those scenarios where, yeah, you can put a lot on the offense. And to me, I find it hard to believe in a guy in Vezina who would never got to the point where he would have overtaken Cade Klubnik. I don't think he deserved to overtake Cade Klubnik, and that tells me where he's at. I just don't think he's anywhere near. Like, this is not, oh, you're starting, and even if he ends up not being the guy, there are other guys that you could turn to. This ain't Kelly Bryant, man. This ain't Kelly Bryant you're turning to Trevor Lawrence. This is not DJU you're turning to Cade Klubnik even. You don't have a former five-star that's on the roster. So I thought they should have gone out and gotten a transfer quarterback, and I think it's going to come back to bite them.
1: I think really they bring Morris back because last year, the last couple of years under Garrett Riley, they had you saw Dabo have to get hands-on, and that doesn't work.
3: Right.
1: It doesn't work at all. And I don't think they were going to trust a guy with a dynamic offense, a guy like a Bobby Petrino. I don't think Dabo is at this point in his career willing to give anybody else autonomy. So what he does is he goes into that phone, he rolls through the Rolodex, he goes, okay, I know what this guy is. He's a trusted confidant. He's a good second, third in command guy. I don't want him to do anything more than just call these plays because I know what I'm going to get with him and I know what to expect with Garrett. I had somebody that had shown heights in offenses at different places he had been before. He was a coveted guy that people wanted. We'll have to try that. I don't think they'll do that again. And I think that could ultimately be the reason why it doesn't work out this second time around. Also by the fact they've got a running back in Gideon Davidson who played like 5 snaps last year because he was permanently in Dabo's doghouse.
3: All we heard was how great this kid was going
1: to
3: be.
1: That's the bigger issue to me. It's like you've changed over at both quarterback and at running back now. And they say they have the tailback that they brought in from the portal and all that, and that's fine, but Dabo's apprehension to the portal is only going to get more noticeable if they don't immediately win at least 9 games this season.
0: I'm a big believer.
3: I think they're an 8-4 team, man.
0: And if Clemson's 8-4 in this ACC,
1: that's bad.
0: I don't know if I can ever imagine the headline reading Dabo Swinney fired by Clemson, but there would have to be, I think, a mutual parting of the ways because there's no excuse. There's no excuse in this ACC for Clemson to be going 8-4. There's not. And now I'm a believer in Chad Morris, and I think it's going to work. How much of the success that Tony Elliott and Virginia had last year probably even hindered that plan? Mm. Because it was very apparent early on that the Garrett Riley offense and Clemson was not working. Did not take that next step. And I think we all thought if Tony Elliott would have gone 3-9 again at Virginia, Virginia would have probably fired him. And you could probably sell that rehire back to your fan base.
3: Much more so.
0: Because he was like the architect behind him and Jeff Scott when they were doing the co-coordinator thing. Mm-hmm. And they were winning national championships doing that. But you said you have to go back to get the guy before you got the guys that got your program into championship conversation on a year-in, year-out basis. They're not going to be the best team in the league, obviously. You can make the argument there's not going to be a more intriguing team to watch outside of Miami in this conference than Clemson. Because mm-hmm. it feels like the rhetoric will be kind of like what you saw, or kind of what you hear like whenever you watch Friday Night Lights. And like if Eric Taylor lost a game, you know, the guys will be calling into the show. And
3: it's a meltdown,
0: It feels like, and look, they're going to lose week one. They might get their ass kicked week one.
1: I think they are.
0: And it won't be a reflection of what they can be. But if they lose, and they lose often, What is when we're doing college football segments on Mondays at WFNZ? What's the conversation going to be about? Dabo's future in Death Valley.
2: And also his crazy press conferences that he was given last year, too.
0: Calling out. But at this point, man, you can't get up there and start reciting, you know your version of Psalm 34 about what you've done. Like, at some point, you've got to win. Yeah. Because those championships are getting further and further in the rearview mirror. You were in the playoff 2 years ago. We all thought that was their reintroduction back into being a player on the college football scene at the 12-team playoff level, and that was not the case last year. It's one of the biggest disappointments. And the fact that them and Penn State did it both in the same year and they met in the bowl game is ironic, because I've never bought in more to those two teams and their current state than what they were last year. And you could tell by mid to late September, early October, neither one of them are worth the hype.
3: Well, the thing that's just nuts is you look at all the guys that they put in the NFL this past year in the draft, and you ask yourself, how in the world do you not find a way to win more games than you won last year? That's what just doesn't make any sense. And if you're as great of a coach as Dabo is, you would think you would find a way to drag your team to 9 wins. You would find a way, even with the lack of success, to even get to 10 wins. I mean, this year, I mean, look, there's games on the schedule. You said at LSU, they're not winning that game.
0: Yep.
3: You said Miami, they're not winning that game. I don't think they're going to win the game at Cal. I think they'll lose that game. Going up against Sagopuitele, I could see them losing that game on a Friday night.
0: And if California is better than Clemson, that's a bigger indictment of where your program is. And they lost at Duke a few years ago on Monday night.
3: And even if they did, you're not saying that, because at the end of the season, Cal will not be a better football team ultimately than Clemson. But still, those are those types of games that you are not used to them losing. So there's 3 losses right there. Then you find where another loss comes from. They always have one of those games, it seems like here in recent years, that they end up dropping that they shouldn't drop. So maybe it is South Carolina at the end of the year. I like South Carolina a lot. I think they're going to bounce back, because to me, all you really need to find for them is an offensive line. And I think Lenora Sellers will start showing you some of what he showed you the year before, that had people talking about him being drafted in the first round of the NFL draft. It's to me, they're in that state now, and especially with a quarterback that I don't believe in, an offensive coordinator that I have questions about. I find them as one of those teams that's probably sitting at 8-4 in the middle of the ACC.
1: I don't think they beat Duke in Durham.
0: That'd be 3 straight losses to Duke.
3: Yeah, to a Duke team that I think is going to probably be on the borderline of being bowl eligible, because you lost Arian Mintz. That'd be pretty damning.
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5: LaMelo, for all of his faults, did get people in seat. 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

Hey, y'all, it's Kyle Bailey coming up on a Monday show. We react to the Hornets' two games in Summer League over the weekend, and our march to Panthers training camp continues. We'll see you at 3 o'clock.

0: Final segment of Charlotte Sports Today, Sports Radio 92.7 WFNZ with the Young Guns fill in. We like to close down the show by telling you what's for lunch, and Myron Goodman has come to us for help. Myron writes in on the text line 704-570-9610. Not sure what to do for lunch. My choices are Chick-fil-A, Chipotle, Shake Shack, Popeyes, Wise Guy Pizza, or McDonald's.
1: I have my answer. My vote's for Shake Shack. I think it's an underrated place that I don't go to as much as I should, but I think that's a great way to start your week. You know, it's a Monday. Monday is the day of the week that you establish the run, baby. You just get things trending in the right direction. I think Shake Shack is a great way to do that.
2: I love that answer, and I would actually agree with that take. My one comment would be is you got to load manage that meal, because if you get too much, if you get the cheese with the fries with the cheese and stuff and all that, or get the shake, you ain't getting a productive Monday going. So you gotta kind of play a half measure meal on that. Adjust the coverage.
0: Also, when it comes to lunch, Collins, we don't load manage.
2: I'm talking for this guy, not for us.
1: For Myron.
2: Not for us.
1: But also, I think that out of all those places, Chick-fil-A and Shake Shack are like your most consistent.
2: Mm-hmm.
1: I think, you know, sometimes you go to McDonald's, sometimes they nail it and it's fantastic. Other times they mess up the order, or you're looking in your bag saying, or you're like, you open up your burger and you're like, who threw this thing together? Because like the bun is, you know, only covering like half the patty and stuff like that. So
0: no one likes messy buns.
1: No, they do not. Oh, okay. But yeah, I'm going Shake Shack.
2: I agree with that sentiment.
3: Because any time that Chipotle is an option, yeah, I'm going with Chipotle. It is probably the, depending on what you get there, it is the healthiest out of the options.
0: Who cares about health?
3: So, but I'm just saying, if you are somebody that cares about health, unlike us, then you might want to go with that as your option. I think a solid bowl, we're talking about first down plays here. That's a solid 6-7 yard gain. That's putting you in second and short.
0: Maybe I'm just basic. My mind just went straight to Chick-fil-A. Because I think it's a versatile menu. You can get the nuggets. You can get the sandwich. You can get the salad. You can get the grilled nuggets. You can get the wrap.
3: I forgot about the salad at Chick-fil-A.
0: It's one of the greatest.
1: The Southwest salad is a banger.
0: And I always get the Cobb. The last time I got it, Indian Trail, folks messed it up. There was corn in my salad. I had to pick around it. But it was still my pleasure to eat it. But it's when I got introduced to the Chick-fil-A salad, changed my life.
2: I don't mean to step on your bit here, Fitty, but I guess I'll try to eat the healthier option to try to make up for all the unhealthy options I've done over the last week, because I have a date Friday, so I have to pretend.
1: Oh!
2: Yeah. Sorry to step on your bit there.
3: Right.
2: But I have to pretend to like try to undo all the bad things I've been doing since I got out of practice at the gym. So
1: now we got to add a different date counter now, because Fitty's still at zero.
0: Still at zero, baby.
2: Don't steal his bit. Come on now. For the record, for those that come into the studio for a while, I was the one backing you up there. I was drawing the smiley face on this.
0: I appreciate that, Collins.
2: I was looking out for you. I wanted to make sure everybody was rooting for you. I was.
0: Now about the date.
1: Hold on. Before we get there, we haven't said what we're getting for lunch.
2: Yeah, exactly. I'm just telling you, you got to be healthier this week, because that's going to undo all the other cake and stuff.
3: No, don't do this. He's going on a date. Awesome. We all did the,
1: And that's all that needs to be shared.
3: Let's move on.
0: I was going to ask you what the plans were. Nothing.
1: Nope, don't say it, because
2: I'm not deploying those plans on
3: this. Dad, look, there you go.
1: See, because
3: you got
1: specific about which Jersey Mike's you were going to, and we think someone spoiled it for you.
0: Doug the Duke fan.
1: So
2: I have a hard enough time on my own. I don't need anybody help.
3: Exactly.
0: Well, look, we'll be pulling for you.
2: Thank you. I appreciate that.
0: All right, so what am I eating for lunch? Something from the snack machine down at the canteen.
3: Oh, healthy.
1: Really? That's
3: very
1: right.
3: Healthy.
0: Probably Doritos. That's the most like economic thing that's at the canteen down there.
3: Well, it's economic.
0: Yeah, because it's only like $2.
3: Oh.
0: And you get a pretty big bag of chips. Like, I don't feel like I'm getting them. Because like the candy bars are like $3.30. And it's not even like the king size candy bar.
1: No, they're not. I'm very excited for what I'm going to have for lunch. Publix has the pre-made pizza dough that you can kind of unfold and just make your own pizza with. Did that yesterday. Have a nice, you guys are going to crap me for my options here, but I have pepperoni, onions, and black olives on my pizza. Very excited to have some some of that whenever I get home.
2: I was afraid he was going to say pineapple. Other than that, you're safe.
0: No. I mean, Black Olives isn't anything better, but
2: it's not. But it's
3: I would disagree with that. I would
2: Black
3: say
2: Olives
3: they're better.
2: Is acceptable. Like I don't. It's not going on my pizza, but like I'm not going to throw anything at him for that. If he had a pine, I talked about this with Willie last week. That's the only food gatekeeper take I have. Is if you put the pineapple on there.
0: How was your week with Willie?
2: I had fun with Willie because I've worked with Willie through Charlotte FC. So, yeah, I know. Just keep moving. Just keep plowing through. Just move right on. I had to study my soccer takes for that week. That was tough.
3: My gosh.
2: That was tough because when he's coming back at you with the goalkeeper of France, I'm like, yikes. I got to write some stuff down.
3: I don't even. I've watched the entire World Cup. I couldn't tell you their goalkeeper has not been very active so far in this tournament. So.
0: No, he has not. They're more than likely going to emerge as back to back, or not back to back, because they lost in 2022.
3: Come on, taking away from Messi there. I love it, but
0: yeah, we'll be excited to watch the World Cup back in action starting tomorrow. That's going to wrap it up for this edition of Charlotte Sports Today. We expect to have Colin Hoggard back in the big chair with you guys tomorrow. From 10 to 12, but coming up next, it's the Wes and Walker Show, right here on Sports Radio 92.7 WFNZ.
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5: 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Teammates love him. He's hilarious. He's fun. He's a good kid. But maybe emphasis on kid, that was the biggest issue that we had. But I can tell you, there was no funny business. 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
6: Mm-hmm.
5: Hell no. 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
21: 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Hey, over here.
22: What?
21: Right here, on the side of the house.
22: Who said that?
21: Look down. I'm right at your feet.
22: Wait, the basketball?
21: Yes, the basketball. Right down here, where the kids left me a long time ago. 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
26: They really need it, too. 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
5: 570-9610. Yeah, nasty Monday, although it's not nearly as hot as it's been, so it's a muggy. Decent enough trade-off. It is muggy. At least it's not 95 like it's been the last couple of weeks. Yeah. So it's going to be about 80, overcast, little muggy, little wet outside. Don't love it, but even still, at least it's not so incredibly hot. Doesn't matter where you go either. You couldn't escape it. When I went to Indianapolis for 4th of July week, it was still crazy hot up there as well. Just drenched if you were outside by 9 a.m. because it was still 95, 97. Probably going to be a lot like that as we go on in the week as well. So hopefully you're staying cool out there. Stay cool out there, just like the Wes and Walker Show does every single weekday. Flound Dog pulling double duty, co-hosting from 10 to 12, now helping us out alongside actually being the producer, being the board op, doing the Renaissance man thing. So we got Floundog here as well. We got to talk about the Hornets 2 Summer League losses over the weekend. Congratulations, everybody. You get to save $50 on a t-shirt this go around.
26: Yeah, they're not going to be able to get it done this go around.
5: I don't know if it is a congratulations because I probably would get another t-shirt. Although I am interested, because it was such a novelty last year, would you have gone after it again? And I do wonder if the Hornets would have done the same exact thing. Would they have charged that much money for a Summer League Championship t-shirt? Or would they have heard my rant and me bring it up every 2-3 months and they say, you know what, Walker had a point. Let's bring this thing down to about $35 a pop.
26: You are a strong voice in the Hornets community. So I think that if you speak, that they will listen.
5: That's right.
26: I think they may say, hey, man, we don't need to charge as much. We should go down to $45.
5: You know, Schlotkin, I'm sure they listen to me. I have a real strong voice,
26: that's
5: okay?
26: Right.
5: And if I say lower the price, then they lower the
0: price.
5: That's
0: they said supply and demand be damed. We don't care that people spent the money on it last year.
26: Yeah, they'll go to $45.99.
5: That would be all because of me.
26: That's right,
5: I've got
26: baby.
5: That kind of.
26: You save $4.
5: So I guess that's like a 5% kind of say.
26: Yeah.
5: I was told there'd be no math. It sounds something a lot like that. So we got to get to some Summer League questions that we have. Are some of those Summer League questions being answered with us progressing from game one on Thursday to game three after we saw that happened Sunday. Game two, of course, took place Saturday. And we're also going to, I just dropped my pen. I'm not setting the tone very well. We're also going to get to Jeff Peterson answering some of those questions. Thank you, Wes. You're a Renaissance man as well for helping me pick up the pen.
26: That's right.
5: Jeff Peterson, he answered some of the questions that we had about the LaMelo Ball trade. We'll get to that as well. Lots to take care of, so let's not waste any more time. We got the bus driver. He's in the studio. Let's pull up to the scene. Let's open up the doors. Let's get off said bus.
1: We look good getting off the bus.
2: I got something to say.
3: Damn! Kick it! I can
5: feel it. Scott in Belmont on the text line says, so much for that stacked roster. Yeah. I told you this was going to be a juggernaut. You just got to get rid of the jugger part. It's really just a not roster.
26: Mm.
5: And I hate it. Because you had Sion and Ryan Kalkbrenner, man. Those guys were rotation players for a team that won as many games as they did. You had two top 20 picks in Hannes Steinbach and Christian Anderson out there. Liam McNeely decided to play like Larry Bird, wearing the OG number 33. So automatically, that's five guys that you know are going to help you right away. How about Michael Ajayi actually playing really well in that two-way spot?
26: Yeah, he's getting some buzz, all puns intended.
5: Does deserve it. Should be getting all that buzz. And yet, here are the Hornets having won the first game, despite it being kind of ugly, but at least they got the victory against the Magic on Thursday. Here they are losing Saturday and Sunday, and they will not be defending their Summer League title.
26: Yeah, they went out pretty quick, man, and you hate to see that. But the main thing is, yes, we do like for them to win games because they did come into this game after they took care of the Magic and they had won 9 consecutive Summer League games and were 11-1 since the start of the 24 Summer League. But that was not to be, and they took some L's after that. But like I said, we were there for the main attraction, which was the rookies, to see how they were going to perform and perhaps see how some of the vets were going to perform. And Liam McNeely, he came and answered the call. He finished up his big game in the first game with 17 points, and then he came through in the next game with 20 points as well. So he's showing that he's ready to try to make a name for himself in this league. Christian Anderson, a little bit up and down. He had a few flashes there, and then also Steinbach, he also showed us some things too.
5: So just getting your general takeaways, what's something that you really want to hone in on? Wes Bryant's number one storyline after watching what the Hornets have been doing each of the first 3 Summer League games, what is the main point that you want to bring to the people?
26: Just wondering about the point guard position. I mean, we talked about it a little bit in our pregame video, but just Christian Anderson, what to make of that? It's like you don't want to make too much of it, but you also don't want to make too little of it. I mean, does it look like he's ready to be a backup point guard in the NBA and deliver you, you know, I don't know, anywhere from 18 to 22 minutes, 23 minutes, whatever it may be, per contest. I think that's the number one thing, because all the point guards now have been put in a position since LaMelo Ball is no longer on the roster and he was traded away and didn't leave on his own volition, that everybody's looking at those point guards with a little bit more of a magnifying glass.
5: Mozzarella Stick says that Summer League team, straight ass, is what he decided to say. Mm. Setting the tone strong on a Monday. Carolina Gator says, turns out it's hard to win the Summer League title when you don't have the league's 3-point leader on the team. LOL. Yeah, no Con Knipple being on the team. That would definitely help if he was, but he doesn't need to be playing no Summer League basketball. Still love what I've seen from Liam McNeely and the rookies. Okay. Banana Boat says, Kalkbrenner has improved. Sion, just play defense. Liam and Christian got to get stronger dribbling. Tijon, I don't want to watch. Those are all the rapid fire banana boat text messages here coming in on the text line. Wall says, yeah, they're not fun to watch. I think that's kind of been true. I would say most summer league rosters are not all that fun to watch. Not a lot of chemistry, a lot of sloppy basketball. You're seeing that from Charlotte as well. With all of the turnovers, it's been pretty rough. If we address the point guard thing first, one, you have Sion James getting a lot of on-ball reps as that initiator of the offense. Two, do you feel comfortable with Christian Anderson being that guy as the backup point guard? I think maybe we kind of focus on Christian Anderson first, because I think he has had the more mixed reviews coming in, where Sion, I mean, just to keep it 100, my man has not had a good week. First game went about as poorly as it could as that point guard, and I think the last two games were better, but that's because the bar was on the ground, to be honest with you, and he did not have a very good week being that on-ball initiator.
26: Yes.
5: With Christian Anderson, there's some people worried about him. I get it, but I think there's a distinction not being made out there in Hornets land. I am not concerned in the slightest about Christian Anderson as a long-term prospect. Mm-hmm. Not concerned at all. Any concerns I had about his game as a draft prospect were not fixed with watching what he did, and they weren't worsened with watching what he did over the first three games. A smaller guard coming out of Texas Tech that didn't have elite athleticism, but did have nice handles and could shoot the lights out of the ball, shoot the lights out of the arena, cover off the ball. Maybe we mesh those two, but could shoot it really well, especially off of the dribble. You saw that flash a little bit more in this game against Boston. I think Sunday was Christian Anderson's best game out of the three that he played. I am not worried about Christian Anderson's long-term prospect. I am worried about the backup point guard position for 2026 and 2027. I think both things can be true, and I don't know if people are making that distinction. Not being worried about Christian Anderson, but also being worried about the backup point guard position for this upcoming season. That's where I stand on backup PG. Kobe's going to start. No more LaMelo. Christian Anderson isn't somebody that I want to rely on to give you those backup point guard minutes. Sion James, it just hasn't gone really all that well. I'm hoping that they're overloading him with these types of on-ball reps so that he can be competent as a secondary creator. That makes sense to me. I'm cool with that experimentation, especially in summer league, when really, as much as we want the t-shirt and the summer league title, it doesn't nearly matter as much as it does to individually improve a lot of these guys and develop them as much as possible. So I'm worried about backup point guard for this upcoming season, Wes. I'm not worried about Christian Anderson as a long-term prospect.
26: Yeah, and so, you know, those concerns are heightened when you think about a little bit of the injury history with the Kobe White, and, you know, it's always the doomsday scenario. What if? What if he is out for an extended period of time? What is that going to look like, just to magnify things even more? So for Anderson, you know, again, you have to give him the grace that it is summer league. You do like the fact that he only had two turnovers for his entire three-game outing, and he did play significant minutes. So there's something to hang your hat on there. And then maybe the optics of it, obviously he looks small. He looks the part of a small point guard that's not really athletic like that. And when you think about the point guard position in the NBA and just how every single night there's really not a break as far as who you will have to go and match up against, you know, it does worry you a little bit. But again, this is the beginning of his NBA journey. And, you know, there were a lot of people that thought, myself included, that thought Konkanipa was not going to turn out to be what he has turned out to be. Now, that's not to say I think Christian Anderson is going to come in and be one of the best rookies we've ever seen in this city, but that doesn't mean that he's going to be the worst.
5: Yeah, doesn't Christian Anderson come in as a guy that had clear warts as the 18th overall selection and then had a couple of issues in the first two games playing a different position than what he played at Texas Tech as a guy that is supposed to organize the offense when he is given those on-ball reps, only having a week and a half's worth of practice with completely different teammates that are also asked to do something different?
26: Yes.
5: Doesn't it seem like a guy that might be developing through those first two games? And then, shocker, he gives us the best game that he's played in this most recent one because he's growing, because he's learning his teammates, because he's learning the NBA Summer League type of game, and it doesn't mean that he's going to come in and absolutely go scorched earth against all these other NBA players. It just looks like a guy that's going to develop as time goes on as a smaller 18th overall pick in this past NBA draft. Hannes Steinbach, if we want to focus on him, thought he played really well in that first game. First quarter looked like he was trying to settle in. And then after the last three quarters, step throughs were great. Going after all the rebounds, had 10 in his first 15 minutes, ended up with 11 boards in that first game. You could see a little bit of the drive working for him, actually showed you some perimeter ability, which is extremely important to me to bring you that versatility of Steinbach and Musa being on the floor, yeah. Steinbach and Kalkbrenner being on the floor. We experimented with the two bigs out there at 4 and 5. So I really like what we got from Steinbach. And of course, if the point guard play isn't amazing, then everybody else is going to suffer from that just a little bit as well. So unless there was a Christian Anderson, Hannes Steinbach pick and roll that worked really well for Steinbach, there weren't a bunch of easy

0: get that great game, and then you'll get a couple of games that are more modest because everything is so new. But I think that for Hornets fans to look at what he was able to do, you know, in that main matchup when he was able to really come through and show you the potential as to why the Hornets were able to draft him, you know, I think you feel good about that. 15 and 11 with two assists and two blocks in 22 minutes off the bench. So that was a very productive outing for him. So again, this is another kid that, you know, we're going to wait and see because, again, the production did tail off just a little bit. And so that's one of those where you can't read too much into it one way or the other.
1: 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He speaks out about the LaMelo trade. What did we learn about the why? We'll get to it coming up next on a Tone Setting Monday. 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
3: The draft board was calling the Hornets' name to take Steinbach. 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
3: What's up? It's Walker Mail. Join Wes and Walker Monday from 12 to 3. We'll recap the Hornets' two summer league games over the weekend. How are we doing at point guard, folks? We'll get to it. Sports Radio 92.7 WFNZ. 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Again, Christian Anderson developing like a rookie who has only played three summer league games. Sion James trying to develop him, has a year's worth of NBA experience under his belt, but that was with a different role. I think we're trying to overload him with a bunch of point guard responsibilities to see if he can handle it once we lessen that load in the regular season. And it's still a really rough watch, no matter how you slice it. I'm not going to try to get it twisted for the people. Rough watch with Sion James running the offense.
4: Yeah, man. And so for him, that's another one of those things that you start to wonder, you know, how will that affect his role going forward? Or you just know that, hey, maybe this just isn't for him. And, you know, he's just got to find that niche as a 3-and-D guy.
3: I will say the next question's about Sion are, we won't play until Wednesday, I think, so we're going to have a couple days off, and then they'll play their next summer league game. I think through the first three games, you could ask, is this the time that you sit Kalkbrenner, Sion James, and Leah McNeely for a few different reasons? We know Sion and Kalkbrenner held roles on a team that was contending for the playoffs, and they held significant roles. So do you go back to that while trying to expand your game a little more, and you basically know what you're going to get in those specific lanes? That's why you sit him. Leah McNeely may have just become too good for summer league, right? Maybe you just decided to sit him.
4: You may have to shut him down.
3: He was great. Mm-hmm. I mean, he's been the leading scorer for this team every single time out. He's been such a great shooter. I've been most impressed with his on-ball ability, although we finally saw that deteriorate a little bit in this final game. But the first two games, I thought he was excellent with the basketball in his hands. A big-time shock for me to see just how comfortable he was. So maybe he sits, and then they give Christian Anderson all of the point guard responsibilities. I think he'll play better. I think you'll see a few more turnovers, but I think you'll see better offensive sets. I think you'll see them get into their offensive sets a little quicker than when Sion is actually running things. So that's the question now is, do you sit a lot of the second year guys? And if you don't, are you still giving Sion as many point guard reps as much as you have the first three games? Those are the next couple questions that we have. Now, it wasn't a rough watch to watch LaMelo Ball play point guard. A couple questionable decisions he might make here and there. Clearly a net positive. Clearly when he was on the floor, you got to see magic. Not the Orlando Magic. You got to see him destroy the Orlando Magic at times, and then, you know, the play-in tournament happened. Yeah. But anyway, we got to see LaMelo bring the magic to the court. One of the most, I would maybe even say the most fun player in Hornets history. And he's a Minnesota Timberwolf now. And we're trying to dissect all of it. We're trying to digest all of it and just get answers as to the why. So I think we're on the back nine, probably on the back three, on continuing to talk about LaMelo and the trade as much as we are. A couple things needed to fall. One, we needed to see Jeff Peterson field questions about the LaMelo trade. We got that this weekend. I think we're going to hear LaMelo introduced in Minnesota tomorrow. We'll dissect those comments. And as soon as we're done dissecting those, ACC kickoff will be here Wednesday through Friday. And then we'll start to get a little bit further out and focus on the new era of Hornets basketball. But this week, we're still probably going to be talking about this a little bit.
4: I would think so.
3: Let's dive into the Jeff Peterson commentary. Here is Jeff Peterson discussing what made him believe that last year's roster couldn't get them where they wanted to go. And instead, he made the move because they want to be a sustainable playoff contender.
5: It's my job to not just look at half of last season or two-thirds of last season, right? It's looking at, I've been here for a little bit over 2 years now, so looking at the totality of the picture and also looking at trends along the league. And again, just, you know, making an objective decision in terms of just the timing and being honest with myself of, you know, where we really are as it compares to the rest of the league. So Again, I'll say it every day, like LaMelo was tremendous in our run last year. He was extremely impactful, and I know he's going to do great in Minnesota. But again, for us, for the Charlotte Hornets, just felt like it was the right time to execute a trade of that magnitude. And like I said, I think we're in a great position because of the talent on our roster, the depth of our roster, and our flexibility.
3: There are more comments to go over. If you were to look for one answer to be the summarizing answer as to why they traded LaMelo, this is probably the best one, going back and watching it once after also being a part of the press conference over Zoom media availability when they held this thing on Saturday at 3 p.m. We could play a lot more of those types of answers, and we might. There might be a couple things that aren't mentioned here, but I think this was the best summarization of what happened with the LaMelo Ball trade. What were your thoughts on Jeff Peterson's comments?
4: I thought that, for one, obviously we didn't get concrete rationale, which you hardly are ever going to get that from an NBA GM, or really GMs in a lot of sports. You know, he didn't tell us, well, hey, you know, we weren't sure about the injury history, or we weren't sure about this or that, or, you know, he was asked about everything under the sun in this press conference. They asked him about the injury history. They asked him about the contracts, you know, all of those different things. And then, you know, my favorite question that he was asked, even though you still got a similar answer, was, you know, why not try to build around it and build on top of that to keep going? But, you know, he just keeps talking about sustainability and, you know, building a roster for the future. And I think, you know, for him, it's obviously a risky proposition, because GMs, their leash is not long in the NBA. And so to make these moves with the future in mind, but the thing is are you going to be in that future? Because the name of the game is still winning. And so unless this ownership group, they really are telling him that, hey, man, you know, we're cool with, which I'm not saying that this team is going to be terrible over the next couple of seasons, but it's just like, hey, we're going to give you the time to really make this grow and really turn our vision into what we want it to be. You know, there's a lot on the line in those regards. So like I said, for you to make a deal like this, with the main attraction of it being the future assets that are involved, but it's like, will you be here to be able to use those?
3: People writing in on the text line, TK High Point, not sure why Jeff Peterson held that press conference. He said nothing. Different takeaways. Killikam says, my organization traded their legit superstar player. If you need to take another week to discuss this, Walker, be my guest. Matt in the Hat says, I appreciated his sincerity. That wasn't just GM speak, but it also seemed like he was sticking to his long-term plans. Carolina Brinks, Wes and Walker, if the Hornets are serious about this season, they need to go get a veteran point guard. Point guard is the one position that shouldn't be positionless. And of course, you just traded your star point guard in LaMelo. Getting back to that comment, I think something that maybe wasn't highlighted enough was when Jeff said, I've been here 2 years now. I'm making decisions based on my entire time here. Because so much of us focused on the last half of this past season. Once the calendar turned, the Hornets had the number one offensive rating in the league and the number five defensive rating in the league. They had the number one net rating in the league. There was one guy on that team that had all of those really impressive metrics against legitimate competition. There was one guy on that roster that fielded all NBA votes, and that was LaMelo Ball. And they decided to move on from him. So if we wanted to isolate from LaMelo what we saw this past half season, then perhaps it doesn't make near as much sense. But Jeff Peterson is telling you, quote, I've been here 2 years now. I'm making decisions based on my entire time here. What's happened in the 2 years, 2.5 years that Jeff Peterson has been here? LaMelo has failed to stay on the court consistently. When LaMelo was injured, then they were constantly trying to figure out how to get him back on the court, so much to where they overturned their training staff. They were doing everything they could to try to get him to wear ankle braces, and he was finally wearing ankle braces, but even still, this past season, not this past season, the year prior to that, LaMelo still dealing with a lot of stuff. This year, at the very beginning of the season, we had that scare from LaMelo against Toronto where he missed a little bit. Now, still played 72 games. That's a lot, way more than the over anybody would have set for him to play this last season. And then he reached the over, which is great. But we got to remember how we got here, too. We got to him having played 72 games because LaMelo had a strict minutes restriction to play about 27 minutes of pop for, I would say, 90% of the season until we got to the very end of this when we're jockeying for a position to move higher and higher into the standings of what is a tough Eastern Conference. And here they win 44 games and they're still in the play-in tournament. And not only are they in the play-in tournament, but they're hosting just one play-in game. And then they got to go to Orlando for the next one because they weren't even the best team in the play-in tournament. And they got destroyed. So I think over the entire time that Jeff has been here, the 2.5 years that he has been a shot caller when it comes to personnel decisions, you've seen LaMelo for a year and a half, a year and three quarters of that 2.5 years, not be somebody that you can rely on to be out there on the floor. And when he was out there, there still are some questions about what he can do in the postseason. I would argue you didn't get enough of a sample size. I would like to build around LaMelo because I think of him extremely highly as, one, a basketball player, and two, especially an offensive playmaker for everybody. Everybody's better when LaMelo is on the court with them.
4: Yes.
3: So I would love to get some players that are already awesome and see if LaMelo can make them awesomer. I think that was a real possibility, but they decided to go the other direction with all of these assets, and it felt like they wanted flexibility on the payroll. They wanted flexibility with a whole bunch of avenues to get better. He mentioned flexibility quite a bit in this press conference. I think that's probably the overarching theme as to why they decided to move on from LaMelo and why they decided to move on from LaMelo now.
4: Yeah, there's no doubt that there were reasons for sure. And the reasons to a man, they do make sense in some way. It's just the fact of everybody's still focused on what they got in return. And as far as just something tangible that we can put our finger on, you know, an NBA player that is of LaMelo Ball's caliber, not necessarily in being a box office type of talent, but just being a guy that you can send back and say, okay, we can continue to pick up where they left off with said player that's coming back in return. Because that was another one of my overarching takeaways from this, is that, boy, Naz Reid better be one hell of a player, because the way he was talking about him during that press conference, right, he's like a player of that caliber, that caliber. I'm walking around cooking my breakfast this morning, watching that press conference. And I said, what caliber? I said that at least two or three times. Naz Reid, I do think, yeah, he is a good player. But dog, don't come telling me a cat averaging 14 and 6 that's never averaged double, at least even double digit rebounds during his career. And you're talking about a player his caliber, player his caliber. You talked about LaMelo's caliber when we started this discussion, when you said that he was a guy getting all NBA votes. He has been to an all-star game. LaMelo Ball is the reason why fans pay their money to come and watch this team, one of the top reasons that they come. And also, he makes everybody else better. So, like I said, Naz Reid, this is going to be a very intriguing part to this season, too, because you talk about pressure. He's going to be under immense pressure because, for one, like I said, you're the guy following the guy, because you're the one that we can point to and said, we traded our guy for you. But now, you know, Jeff Peterson got up in this press conference. Damn, they made it sound like he was the second coming of Charles Barkley that we were getting here in Charlotte. So I was sitting there like, boy, Nas better be one hell of a player. He better come out 20 and 10 this year and doing stuff that he's never done before.
3: I think he decided to emphasize Naz Reid's presence on this team because people are expecting such a big step back. And while even Jeff was alluding to that a little bit with making sure that you're making the decision for the betterment of the future of the team, he did want to also relay to the people how much he likes this roster. I think that there are plenty of ways that this roster can be successful this upcoming season. Maybe a little harder without LaMelo, but I really like Naz Reid as a player. We talked about him as a potential addition, and the reason I didn't think it was going to happen was because Minnesota valued him too much, and they weren't going to move off of him. And we didn't have anything to go get Naz Reid realistically. That was before I realized LaMelo could be had. And so as soon as your best player is able to be had, now Naz Reid becomes more available on top of all the pick swaps and the picks and the trade a player exception, all of it. Then, okay, now I can see the vision a little more. But I think you're selling Naz Reid as a player to also say, guys, we're not tanking. I think that's why. Because if you just focus on all of the picks, well, that's what tanking teams do. That's what teams do in order to bottom out and try to get high draft picks. And I don't think they're tanking. with this LaMelo trade. I think if you wanted to tank, one, we have the new lottery reform, which I asked about, and he said lottery reform didn't have anything to do with the LaMelo trade. Mm-hmm. One, I don't know how honest he could be, but I wanted to know if he would go into detail about middling teams and how that would benefit other franchises, and he just talked about being objective with where the league is in general via the new lottery reform. But I think he's trying to emphasize, we got a really good player, and if we give Naz Reid more minutes, then he's going to be a more productive player. Which, like, as much as it is fun to go to the rage machine and see how angry we can get, because I get it. He was going right back to Naz, and I was like, oh, Lord, people are going to have a hard time with him talking about as LaMelo.
4: Yeah.
3: No doubt we should address it. But Naz Reid was with a really good basketball team in Minnesota that had really impressive front court guys, because he's not going to start over McDaniels or Rudy Gobert. And then when he does play with Rudy Gobert, you are also really effective with just having a defensive anchor down there, right? Like, I think Naz Reid is a really good player. Didn't think LaMelo was going to get traded if you wanted to go after Naz Reid. No doubt about that. Did want to get to another sound bite here with Jeff Peterson talking about ownership, Floundy. And he discussed the process of selling ownership on the idea of trading away LaMelo Ball. He mentioned something kind of interesting to me via the timing.
5: Myself and ownership, we talk on a regular basis. We're constantly communicating. So it wasn't just, out of the blue, like, hey, this is what I want to do. This is what I think we should do. We have a lot of conversations. And fortunately, Gabe and Rick, they're pretty realistic as well, in terms of just where we are and where the life cycle is in terms of the organization. So, again, it wasn't just a spur of the moment. I think we need to make this trade, or I think this is what needs to happen. It was continuous dialogue, throughout the season, postseason. We're consistently doing, just planning, contingency planning, things like that. So, I wouldn't say necessarily it was a tough sell. Again, they, unfortunately, they believe in me and our group, the front office, coaching staff, everyone. And, at the end of the day, you do have to make these decisions with conviction. That's what it comes down to. So.
3: This was not a spur of the moment decision. He was having conversations with ownership all throughout the regular season and the postseason. And they were constantly going back and forth on seemingly the idea of trading LaMelo for a really long time now. It matches up with John Krasinski's report about how Minnesota has been in on LaMelo Ball for the last two seasons. So if you're going to get out of the LaMelo Ball business because of whatever reason, you're not trusting him being healthy on the floor, for him not being a playoff player in your eyes, for whatever reason, right? If you're going to potentially get out of the LaMelo business, you have Minnesota that might be interested because they've been interested each of the last two seasons. If we keep him healthy, then deductive reasoning would suggest Minnesota would only be even more in on LaMelo at the end of this season. So how do we keep him healthy? For a couple of reasons. One, because he's a good basketball player and we want him to play good basketball for our team. And he's a good basketball player and we might want to recoup some assets on losing him to a different basketball team. We need to keep him healthy at all cost. Let's play him 27 minutes a game. For those two benefits, extending his season as long as possible and capitalizing on trade value with the inevitability that Minnesota is going to come calling again once they see a fully healthy LaMelo, because they were interested before he was fully healthy. Now you get to ask for more and LaMelo's going to Minnesota. So I think the conversations that Jeff is discussing with us that he's having with ownership, it's, hey, we're checking in. Hey, we got a call from Minnesota. Hey, these are the possibilities at play. Hey, if we don't reach this, then this is what we can do. If we don't reach this goal, this is what we can do. If LaMelo continues to do this, then this is going to be a possibility to go with Minnesota. Toronto, by the way, is calling. If Minnesota pivots to pair Anthony Edwards with somebody else, Toronto's kind of interested. They might want to go after Kawhi Leonard, but they're also possibly willing to give up Colin Murray Boyles, which is interesting to me. Whatever. Those are the conversations, I think, that are happening for a long time.
4: Well, you and I talked before the show, and we were talking about rap beats, right? And we were talking about lyrics and how we hear stuff and we don't know what they're talking about, and it turns out that it's real events. That's what this feels like. I thought from the beginning that, this LaMelo Ball trade was kind of something that was in the works under our noses the whole time, because it's like, you look at the Kendrick and Drake beef, and, all these years we hear them rapping about different things and saying things in the in the raps, and you're like, oh, okay, you think you're just vibing to the song, and then one day you wake up and you hear Like That, and then the next thing you know, we get We Don't Trust You, which is a whole album dedicated to dissing Drake. And I say that like with LaMelo Ball, that we're sitting there, they trade for Coby White, who's going to be his replacement. They're doing all these little things to keep him healthy and making sure that his trade value is just continuing to go up and up and up. And then nobody's even thinking about this with the way that the season ended. And then, boom, we wake up or we are sitting there watching the draft. And then we hear, oh, the Hornets are engaged in trade discussions. And this is going to go down the next day. And we're like, whoa, wait a minute. Where did this come from? And it was all under our doggone noses the whole time. You know what I'm saying? This thing was going down. And this is what it felt like, because that's what I took when he said that as well. And I knew that, obviously, these guys are smart. I give them their credit in those regards. They're not going to just wake up one day and say, oh, yeah. Let's trade LaMelo. No, this was going on the whole time, and they set themselves up, and they just kept doing small moves here and there that nobody was really paying keen attention to, because it's like, man, if I would have walked in and said to you, hey, this offseason, the Hornets, they're going to trade LaMelo Ball for Nas Reed and some picks, man, you probably laugh me out of the studio. You'd be like, hey, I need another partner. I don't know about this guy.
3: That would be strong.
4: That's what I said. And so now we walk in, and this has happened, but now after his comments, even though we didn't get a ton, but we did get to squeeze a little bit of juice from those comments, and I think that is one of the smart things to take from it, is that, hey, this was going on the whole time.
3: I will say, in terms of the beef part of it, the talking about all of the opportunities, right? And I know you were using rap as an example.
4: Yeah.
3: Still, people wonder if there was any beef here. LaMelo has been pretty damn relentless on not having an issue with the Hornets.
4: Yeah.
3: And I do think people are right to point out when LaMelo does speak on this very, like, not vaguely, but in the limited time that he's had speaking about this specific trade, LaMelo seems to be sad, honestly. Not even mad, not frustrated. Frustrated doesn't even really seem like the right word. When LaMelo talks about it, there seems to be sadness here. LaMelo constantly told people he doesn't want to leave Charlotte. He liked the group of guys that he was playing alongside. I think that was reciprocated from his teammates. They like playing alongside LaMelo. Jeff Peterson told you he had a great relationship with LaMelo. I believe it. I think you also have Jeff Peterson as a guy who needs to make the hard decisions, even if we don't agree with them. It is hard. He did say, after some thought and a long pause, he did say that this was the hardest decision that he's had to make as the shot caller of the Hornets organization. I think he is close with a lot of these guys. I think the organization does prioritize the people part of it when Miles Bridges, for instance, who is clearly no longer on the team, not officially, we'll see if that comes down, but who got traded to Phoenix, when Miles, I think, is having a baby shower for his kids, Jeff Peterson's there. LaMelo's there, right? All the teammates are there. Guys show up. When Coby White is hosting that charity event, there are multiple people in the front office, including Jeff Peterson. Charles Lee is there. It's a little bit of a family affair when you're here, but, like, it's kind of funny. You could argue right now that the family experience is a little ephemeral. Like, it's just kind of transient. Guys are in and out, and this is how he operates. He wants flexibility, optionality. Didn't hear it in the presser. Would lose money on that if that was an option for me. If I had the optionality to bet on the word optionality being used, I would have lost money. So, sorry, Jeff. My bad. Thought you were going to say it. But he does value it, clearly, with it being such a buzzword from all these general managers. I don't think that there was beef.
4: I was just using that as just the example, but yeah.
3: I agree. No, yeah. I know what you meant with the example of the rap beef that was happening, right? People still wonder it, and it's understandable to wonder, right? Like, that is a concern for people. Was there beef between these two parties the entire time? I continue to think that absolutely wasn't the case. I don't think that was the case.
4: Yeah.
3: I think they were scared to death of LaMelo's ankles, and I don't think that they viewed LaMelo as a top 10 dog go-getter in the postseason like some of these other guys that have to deal with all this physicality in a You got to play four series to win this thing, man. It's a lot.
4: Now, I will say, though, you know, not to throw a little gasoline on that, if that is what they thought, then do you think that that would conjure up some hard feelings, though, from LaMelo? Because there's got to be a sense of you guys didn't believe in me to be able to take you where you wanted to go.
3: That's going
4: to
3: happen 1,000%. LaMelo,
4: yeah.
3: That's human nature. Mm-hmm. If there wasn't beef, now there's a little bit.
4: Yeah, that's all. Yeah.
3: Oh, yeah. Now LaMelo is going to answer questions up in Minnesota. And he's going to tell you how disappointed he is. He's going to tell you how I wanted to stay in Charlotte. He's going to tell you all of this stuff. And he might have a little bit more spice because he was thinking something else was going to happen. Now you trade LaMelo and nobody wants to get traded.
4: Yeah.
3: If there wasn't that, that's true. LaMelo is going to have a chip on his shoulder because anybody that gets traded is going to have a chip. Dante DiVincenzo. I remember he got traded to Minnesota and he went scorched earth on the Knicks. There wasn't any issue before, but he gets traded. Now it's bleep the Knicks. That's how it goes. Yeah,
4: maybe Miles and LaMelo do a diss track together.
3: I really hope not. I wouldn't know how to feel about it. In fact, I have my thoughts on how that would sound, but I really hope that they
4: would. It would be bad.
3: It'd be pretty bad,
4: yeah,
3: I think.
4: Yeah, because those two, they're
0: not. I'd rather
4: doing,
0: listen to Nails on a Chalkboard.
4: They're not doing Shaq raps.
3: Shaq was so good.
4: That's what I'm saying. Just the good raps with no cursing. This is going to be bad.
3: Macadamia. Oh, man. I love Shaq on the mic. Let's move on. Let's talk a little bit about Super Bowl roster construction. Bill Barnwell wrote an interesting article on ESPN about the typical way teams build Super Bowl rosters. Are the Panthers doing this? And if they're not, should they be? We'll get to all of that to close out the 12 o'clock hour.
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12: Hey, y'all, it's Kyle Bailey. Coming up on a Monday show, we react to the Hornets' two games in Summer League over the weekend, and our march to Panthers training camp continues. We'll see you at 3 o'clock.

0: It's just legitimately an awesome song. I'll stand by it. It's Shaq. He's rapping. A lot of times basketball players don't make for good rappers, except for Shaquille O'Neal, who may have had some stinkers, but also had some stankers. And this is a certified stanker, which is helped when you are rapping alongside Notorious
1: B.I.G. To be frank, of all of the Shaq songs that I've heard, I've never heard a song from him that I thought was trash.
0: Fair enough.
1: Never.
0: And you would know more about that than me. I've seen Shaq, I guess, sometimes kind of have fun and joke rap a little bit more so. And it was just kind of, it was within the spirit of him joking. So I guess it really wasn't serious.
1: Yeah, the thing I always got from him was you could always tell how serious he took the craft with the people that he chose to rap with. And plus, too, the fact, the respect that they have for him. And that, you know, some of those cats, they're not, like, Biggie's not getting on a track with you if he doesn't think you nice like that. I don't care what you're paying him.
0: But they were friends, so maybe.
1: They were, but Biggie, I think, struck me as also the type of guy that would tell Shaq, nah, man, you trash. We can't do this together. Like, you know what I'm saying? Like, we're not doing this.
0: Maybe. Yeah, yeah. Either way, we don't have to worry about it because Shaq was good on this song. Please, if you don't know, please go look up Can't Stop the Rain, R-E-I-G-N.
1: Yeah, and if you can hold your own with Biggie, you nice.
0: Yeah. That feels like it's far-fetched to say that he held his own. Yeah, with Biggie, but he was good.
1: Shaq was snapping on that joint, though.
0: Yeah, he was good. He was no doubt really good. And the beat is insane. Yeah. I don't know who produced it.
1: I know it's old, but it's a sample, though, and they didn't change it much.
0: Yeah, well, and they didn't need to because it is beautiful. All right, speaking of not changing much, a lot of teams will build Super Bowl rosters in very similar fashions. Bill Barnwell talked about that on ESPN when he went through every single position and he discussed how Super Bowl rostered teams actually come up with their quarterbacks, how much they come up with their running backs, wide receivers, so on and so forth. And you look at the way that the Carolina Panthers have structured their roster to this point. You look at how high they've drafted some of the most important positions, where they've gone after a couple of positions in free agency, how late they've drafted a couple of players. And so you see quarterback, they have the number one overall selection on their roster playing QB right now. So drafted somebody high.
1: Mm-hmm.
0: Offensive line wise, this is the first time that they've used a high draft pick on a left tackle, a premium position, but that makes sense. And they signed a couple of guards with Damian Lewis, Robert Hunt. They have Taylor Moton, who was drafted years ago in the second round, a high draft pick, but they signed him to a contract extension. We know how the offensive line had been built, not necessarily through a bunch of high draft picks, more so free agency. Running back, a little bit later, Chuba, later round pick, Jonathan Brooks, second day. Second round selection, even if he was the first running back. Wide receiver starting to put a little bit more of a premium on it. They've drafted wide receivers high, swung and missed on a lot of them until they decided, all right, let's stop messing around. Let's actually get somebody in the first round instead of all of these top 35 picks.
1: Top 10.
0: Let's go top 10.
1: Yeah.
0: And they got offensive rookie of the year. Defensively, they're doing some free agent stuff, but still drafting guys at premium positions, higher draft picks like Nix Gorton, Prince Umanbiyelin. I do think that the Panthers kind of abide by analytics. I think that they abide by trendy team-building practices that they also will put their own flavor on it here and there. Cornerbacks are more valuable today. Interior pass rush, defensive tackles are more valuable. No question about Derrick Brown and J.C. Horn. Once they're up for a contract, we're not even going to mess around with this, man. We're just going to go ahead and pay these guys. I do think that Carolina is out in front of a trend, which I generally like my teams being.
1: Outside of every position outside of tight end, running back, you look at defensive end as far as just who they've drafted, they have a first rounder pretty much at every position, and then you want to go LB as well. They are picking high-end talent at a lot of premium positions. You look at offensive tackle now, they've drafted two first round picks there at offensive tackle. And now guard, you can also add that to the list as well, because they haven't drafted a guard or a center, so there are a few. Yeah, but those are positions also too that aren't valued in the same vein as where they did choose to do that at, like at receiver, like at cornerback. And so for the Carolina Panthers, they are building up a nice pedigree for their players to say that, there is high-end talent on that roster. And I think we're seeing that respected in many different levels, from the top 10 list that we've talked about on this show to the top 100 list from the players. So you're starting to see some of that stuff come to fruition as far as the respect that they're getting from those players on the high end, because the Panthers picks that have made it into that list were all high end, you know, first round guys.
0: I think you're probably right to flip this conversation on its head, where it's easier to address the positions that don't have high allocated resources to that spot compared to the ones that aren't. If you know, I probably didn't articulate that well. You mentioned how there are first round picks at a lot of different positions, except for the ones that aren't valued as much in the NFL, generally speaking. Tight end, not a premium position. We had this conversation quite a bit when we were discussing whether Kenyon Sadiq would be that first round selection for Carolina, and they didn't view it as a position where they wanted to pay a decent amount of money, especially with a first round contract that would be on the books. Same thing with running back. They've just not gone after those types of guys. The types of running backs they go after, Jonathan Brooks, they traded up, but they liked him. It's not like they're completely neglecting these positions until day three, but it's not a first-round selection. They're also not spending a ton of money. Chuba Hubbard, decent contract for him. Like, you pay him a little bit. It's not nothing, but it's also not one of these super contracts that you're handing out. You mentioned linebacker. Devin Lloyd, they just decided to pay a lot of money at a position where, okay, this isn't necessarily valued nearly as much in the NFL. But remember, also, the contract was a little bit further down than we expected. I wonder if Carolina would have gotten in on the Devin Lloyd sweepstakes had he been given a deal for close to $20 million. Maybe they would have said, no, that's not what we do around here.
1: He'd have been paid at the top of the market.
0: Maybe. Yeah. Maybe they're out and they just decide to pivot a different direction. Linebacker, guard as well. They pay Robert Hunt. That's probably the one. You pay Robert Hunt and Damian Lewis high dollar value, but Carolina's in a different spot at that time. We need to do everything we can to protect Bryce Young, who's coming off of a miserable rookie season. That's our fault because we didn't protect him in the first place. So now we got to throw out conventional new age analytics thinking and just go after the dudes that can stall pass rush.
1: And you felt like you were set at the tackle position because at that time you had addressed, you had addressed it highly in the draft with Ike Ekwonu, and then you had my steady Eddie, Taylor Moten.
0: You say it in a derogatory way. But no. No, but Ike, remember, Ike, we kind of felt decent about.
1: That's what I'm saying. Yeah, at that time, and still the questions weren't as loud as they are.
0: No doubt. So, yeah, maybe we go back to that, but Bill Barnwell writing that article on ESPN, if you want to go check it out and compare it to some of the Carolina Panthers roster construction principles. Campus Kona.
1: Kona.
0: Coming up next, just for some information and some clarity for the people, we're throwing out Team Week this week. It's just going to be too hard. Wes is going to be gone, and we really want to be able to focus on ACC kickoff next week, and we also want to have people come in studio if we're going to do Charlotte, and they can't come in studio if we're not in the studio.
1: Yes,
0: so we want to have Tim Albin come in. We want to have Hunter Bailey come in and go over the predictions. Chris Reynolds usually makes an annual appearance, but we can't have him come to the Hilton with all sorts of other guests doing the car wash thing. So we're going to take a break from Team Week, and we're going to give you Wes Bryant's power rankings to get you ready for the ACC season ahead.
1: Yeah.
0: 1 o'clock hour, Campus Kona coming up next.
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3: 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Murphy is young, into everything. Mac, you ever have a young dog or kids?
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3: I had to wear oven mitts yesterday so the nibbling wouldn't tear my arms apart.
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3: Hey everybody, Mac here for H&S Roofing and Gutter Company. 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
1: You're the reason why when I'm trying to take my son to school, I got to go through 4 different traffic jams because people want to drive in the rain like it's doggone 85 degrees outside. I can't stand it. I'm sitting there like, where are the police when you need them?
2: And Walker.
0: You just struck a nerve with Wes.
1: Yeah, for sure. Dude. You're the guy. You're that guy.
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1: 15 or 20 minutes later, I'm going to be sitting in 15 or 20 minutes of traffic because some idiot can't drive in the rain. Charlotte, when it rains, forget about it.

0: We are closer and closer to hearing that music on a Saturday morning, folks. This is the Weston Walker Show, Sports Radio 92.7 WFNZ. 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And yes, man, I figured to go ahead and get the people fired up before ACC Media Day a little early this year, so you get a little bit of an early edition of Wes Bryant's preseason power poll. So we'll take your 17 through 1. You can tell me if I'm out of my gourd. Are you agreeing with it? No matter what, but let's get to it. Let's go through, starting with number 17. All right, there we go, baby. A little old school ACC music. I like it. The Stanford Cardinal. Now, I do feel like with new coach Tavita Pritchard that they stand a chance to be better. Andrew Luck has been beating the drum to get more money, more resources, because he wants to see his Cardinal come back. They've got 12 starters back, 5 on offense, 7 on defense. And so also there wasn't much help coming in the portal, because you know with Stanford, man, that's just not what they're going to do. This is an academic school. They can't just go get anybody to come to that institution. But I just think that Stanford, it's going to take some time. So that's why I still have them last.
1: Yeah, Stanford last year, if you just want to look at where they finished in the conference standings, they weren't dead last. They were ahead of Florida State, UNC, Virginia Tech, Boston College, and Syracuse. So pretty precipitous fall all the way to dead last within the conference here with what you have the Cardinal projected to be. Any reason as to why? Well, I guess we'll get to it. This is the thing. Maybe we do this in groups of 5, and then we kind of set up camp and give you some analysis.
0: All right, number 16, I got Boston College. 5 starters are back. People are projected Mason McKenzie, who was the Division II Saginaw Valley State, where he was the player of the year in the GLIAC Conference in 2025. Lost multiple starters on the offensive line. They do have some guys back on defense, led by KP Price. Number 15, I got Florida State. They did have a top 5 transfer portal class in the ACC. Ashton Daniels, he's a guy that when I've watched him, he's just been okay to me, coming into FSU as the starting quarterback. But this just feels like a lame duck year for Mike Norvell. Deuce Robinson, we know he's a monster. They lost 8 of their top 12 tacklers, and they also lost Gus Malzahn. Then coming up after them, we have the Syracuse Orange, who I felt a little conflicted about them, because I feel like they stand a chance to be able to bounce back. But they've got 7 starters back. They lost 8 games last year by 27.5 points. They only averaged 126 yards per game in ACC play, man. But Steve Angeli is back, and they will have Louisville, SMU, Clemson, and Notre Dame on that schedule. So I'm not sure about the Syracuse Orange, even though they could be a team that could overachieve in my book, or achieve more. And at number 13, the North Carolina Tar Heels. They've got 5 starters back, 2 on offense, 3 on defense. Bobby Petrino and Bill Belichick could be lethal. I mean, Bobby Petrino's offense at Arkansas last year scored 28 or more against FBS teams 7 times last season. 2024, Carolina only did that 7 times in general in 2024. Then you look at quarterback, offensive line concerns. Who's going to be the quarterback? So that's why I have North Carolina where I have them. So that is your first group of 5.
1: Okay, so Stanford, I know that they're projected to finish last by you. ESPN also has them as the projected last place finisher. Boston College 16, Florida State 15, Syracuse 14. There's North Carolina at 13. I don't think I can really have any issue with this. Syracuse, it depends on how much you think Steve Angeli cleans up from last year.
0: Yeah.
1: If Steve Angeli is someone that just comes in and fixes all of the offensive mistakes, because once he went down, that was kind of crazy how terrible it was once Angeli was out of the Syracuse offense. If you think he comes back and is gangbusters, then maybe you would put him and Syracuse above North Carolina. Where are you?
0: And they got Jeff Nixon back too, who was also the offensive coordinator for them when they were out here scoring points on folks.
1: Where are you on Fran Brown today?
0: I like Fran Brown a lot, and I think he went through a tough transition losing Angeli, and he wasn't prepared for what was going to happen once he lost
1: he was so bad.
0: Angeli. But what he did do this offseason, and that's the thing to where I said that I felt like that this is a group that could stand to make a little bit of a jump, is that, you know, he went out and he got a bunch of quarterbacks, and he was a guy that said that this is not going to happen to us again. And so he hit the portal pretty tough, man. and he went and got a few quarterbacks, and I'll tell you about that. You know, he got Angeli, obviously, that's going to be back as well. But then he also hit the transfer portal. He got Malachi Nelson, who seems to have gone to 1,000 schools. But he's got Amari Odom from Kennesaw State that led them to a Conference USA title, and Danny Lauder from Georgetown. So he made sure, hell, if Angeli's going to go down, I'm going to make sure I have some reinforcements.
1: How disrespectful is it? How fair is it, Floundy?
0: Listen, I do want to say, you guys know how I feel.
2: I do. Further down on the list.
0: I wanted to put North Carolina a little bit higher. I just like the pairing of Belichick defensively, their defense. You know, they showed the most promise. And then with Petrino, man, Petrino can flat out coach offense.
1: Can.
0: So I feel like that those two together, with, and I'll include Steve Belichick, his son, because he's defensive coordinator too. I just feel like they got a chance to be a problem as a state. That's a good pairing, offensive coordinator with defensive minds.
2: The only thing that holds back the offense, and we're going to talk about this on the Heel Tough Blog podcast coming up soon, is the offensive line. If the offensive line is a disaster, like I think it could potentially be, then I think this team is going to be pretty bad. Because if they don't have the offense, then that defense showed you there is some talent, but it's not high enough, I think, to finish top half of the league. It's going to be middle of the league, which is fine if you've got a good offense. I would probably have them lower because I think that Syracuse is going to be better than them. I love Florida State. These people that think that Florida State's going to be a middle of the conference team, like Athlon has them being better than Wake. You people, I mean, what are you smoking?
1: You love Florida State's placement on Wes's
2: Florida,
1: rankings.
2: Yes, that's Florida State is going to.
0: I'm about to say, what you mean, you people?
2: Awful. Awful. Ashton Daniels is a Florida terrible quarterback. They are going to be terrible, folks.
1: So, yeah, the clarity is Flounder loves Florida State's placement.
0: Yeah. I worked my tail off last night. I thought this was going to be something I could put together fairly quick because I had already done notes on all the teams. But then as I just sat there and started putting it together, I was like, man, this is hard trying to figure this out.
1: It's really Syracuse, North Carolina. That's the only one I think that you could flip here. But
0: those are two teams that I like, too. Yeah. So those are two teams I think have a chance to finish higher than what I think. All right, the next five. Number 12. This was also another team that was hard because Tosh Lapoy, Oregon defensive coordinator, coming over to Cal. I have Cal at number 12. They had the number 3 transfer class in the ACC, according to 247 Sports. I like the pedigree of Tosh Lapoy coming over from Oregon, but they got shaky offensive line, defensive line. They got 9 starters back, led by JKS, Jaron Kiwi, Sagapatelli. He's going to be back, and he's going to be one of the nation's best quarterbacks. So you want to give him a chance. I think Cal also has a chance to be a team that kind of overachieves. Number 11. NC State. They got 8 starters back. CJ Bailey is as hot as fish grease. And they have a great schedule. They don't play Miami, Georgia Tech, Pitt, SMU, and Clemson, and Virginia Tech this year. But offensive line, they got a retool. They added 5 offensive linemen with starting experience. They lost all 4 defensive linemen, and they lost 4 starters in the secondary. So I'm just not sure. The state just feels very nondescript to me. I can't really point my finger to anybody else besides CJ Bailey to say why I think this team has a chance to be a problem in the ACC. Number 10, the Duke Blue Devils. They've got 8 starters back, 5 of their top 14 tacklers. They've got 4 projected senior starters on the offensive line. Luke Morgot is going to lead the defense, but Walker Egett, that's the problem there, or I won't say the problem, but that's the question. You lose a quarterback the caliber of Darian Mensah, and let's not forget, they went 8-5 with Darian Mensah, okay, and everything that he brings to the table, but Walker Egett has thrown 19 interceptions in his last 2 seasons. So can he be 75% of what Darian Mensah was? We shall see. And then the Virginia Cavaliers. I have them at number 9. This was another team I really struggled with. They won't play Miami, Clemson, or Louisville this year. They've got 8 starters returning. They should be rock solid up front on both sides of the ball, but Bo Prabula and Eli Holstein as those quarterbacks, I'm just a little bit dicey on that. Holstein lost his job at Pitt. Prabula was another one as well. Very dicey. Lots of turnovers at Missouri. So what's that take us through? 4. And then, oh man, this hurt me because I'm thinking about what could happen if this comes true.
1: Uh-oh.
0: At number 8, the Clemson Tigers. Chad Morris is back. At offensive coordinator. They do have a dangerous receiving core with TJ Moore and Bryant Wesco's back. Chris Vezina, he did start against SMU, had 312 yards and 3 touchdowns, but they lost a ton on the offensive line, the defensive line, and the secondary. And I know that they've recruited very, very well, but it was just hard for me to look at this Clemson team and put them above some of the teams that I have them above right here. And I just don't even want to think about what it's going to look like in Tigerland if the Clemson Tigers indeed finish 8th. So we'll put a pin in it right here. We'll come back and get you guys' thoughts on that group of five, and then we'll go through the rest of the list. WFNZ text line, what you got to say, baby? Let me know. 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

0: Wes and Walker Show, Sports Radio 92.7 WFNZ, and you are in the midst of the 1 o'clock hour. So quick question I did want to put to the people. I know that this is going to set it off. We were talking about the fact of Bossy Beulah's now having hamburgers now, or cheeseburgers, whatever you want to call it, and I was talking about how good they look. And so we were discussing the many reasons why someone would maybe go to Bossy Beulah's and not get a chicken sandwich, to which Flounder said that he would find, because he is not a man that enjoys burgers. And I told him what a strange take I think that is. Unpopular take, I should say. And so he said that he would find it weirder, a person not liking a chicken sandwich more so than a burger. So I said, we need to put it to the people and see what they think.
1: I agree with Flounder if you're just going to say it's harder to find people that dislike chicken. I don't know anybody in the world that dislikes chicken because of its versatility, the optionality that you have cooking the chicken.
0: Optionality, there you go, baby.
1: And the AGMs, their spidey senses, they're tingling all over the place. But does anybody actually dislike chicken? You might dislike different forms of chicken. Mm-hmm. But burgers, red meat, while I do think you are okay in saying it's a strange take and a less popular take, mm-hmm, for Flounder to not like burgers, okay? Understandable. I think it is weirder to dislike chicken than it is to dislike burgers.
0: Mm.
1: I don't know anybody that dislikes chicken.
0: Yeah.
1: I mean, I guess Flounder is one person I know that doesn't like burgers. I don't know how many other people in my life, but I know a lot of people that would choose chicken sandwiches.
0: Yeah, because I know people that are not crazy about burgers, but they still eat them. Flounder, before the people start to chime in with what they think, do you want to explain yourself?
2: As to what? As to why I don't like burgers?
0: Yeah, just your take as far as why you think that it would be stranger to with the chicken burger.
2: I have never heard anybody tell me. With really just because what Bossy's offers you is fried chicken. Mm-hmm. So that means that you could get nuggets. That means their version of nuggets. That you could get the sandwich. There's a few different things you can get. I find it hard to believe that you're going to find somebody that doesn't like a form of chicken out there that they have available. I've never heard anybody tell me, yeah, I don't like chicken nuggets. Never heard that. So I would say that it's weirder for you not to like fried chicken than it is for you not to like burgers.
0: Okay, so now we made it fried chicken. Yeah, now that adds a whole nother layer.
1: Although it is, I don't know anybody that doesn't like it either. It's tough. It's tough to dislike it, to be honest with you. But not liking either one of them is something that I think is pretty foreign.
0: Yeah.
1: I don't know many people that don't like either one of them, to be honest, or one or the other. But for me, yeah. I'm always going to be a chicken sandwich guy over a burger guy myself.
0: Okay. That's crazy to me. I love chicken sandwiches, but I only eat maybe 2 or 3 a year. And I love them, but I don't hardly ever. I'm going to go get a burger pretty much. I would say 8 out of 10 times I'm going to pick a burger over a chicken sandwich. Really 9 out of 10. All right. So
1: 3 times a year.
0: All right. All right. So Big Cat Dan, he says, meh, 8 is a good starting spot. We'll finish in that top spot, though. Go Tigers. Talking about his Clemson Tigers. So welcome, as we prepare for what you think about the next 5, the quintet in this Wes Bryant preseason power rankings. We went Cal at 12, NC State at 11, Duke at 10, Virginia at 9, and Clemson at 8.
1: So 4 of the top 7 teams in the ACC last year, you now have in the bottom 9.
0: Mm-hmm.
1: You have Cal dropping 4 spots. You have NC State dropping 4 spots. You have Duke dropping 4 spots, mm-hmm, even with the weird rules of them being in the ACC championship game last year and winning it.
0: Yes.
1: You have them dropping 4 spots. You have Virginia dropping 9.
0: Mm-hmm.
1: And you have Clemson actually taking a step up.
0: Yeah.
1: Because they finished 9th. Mm-hmm. So you could say all 5 teams are in the bottom 9 if you wanted to split 17 that way instead of the bottom 8, whatever. But Clemson is the only team that improves, and they only improve 1 spot. Very different football you expect this year in the standings with all those teams dropping to the latter half of the conference.
0: All right, so the next 5 after that, they count us out all the time. They continually say this team can't do it. And what did they do last year? They went doggone 9-4. Okay, I'm talking about the Wake Forest Demon Deacons checking in at number 7. And this is not just my black and gold blood flowing through me to put them there. They have 10 starters back from a 9-4 team, with 8 of those starters being back from a defense that was the 4th best total defense in the ACC. They lost 4 starters on the offensive line. They added 5 linemen in the portal, and we've seen that Coach Dickert can recruit in the portal. He does do his thing there. Langston Hardy and Devon Patterson are 2 of the ACC's best defenders that you guys may not know. And Ty Clark, remember that name at running back. He went off in the bowl game. He's a guy that's waiting to explode, as well as Carlos Hernandez on the offense. And I am a believer in Gio Lopez being back with his offensive coordinator from South Alabama. And so I think that this guy is going to be, I always forget his name, but I think that this is going to be a pretty good year for him. And I think he's going to have a little bit better scheme and receiving core to be able to help him thrive in 2026. Robbie Zell, a.k.a. Right. Nick Saban impersonator. So, yeah.
1: And I do think Gio's going to have a better head coach with Jake Dickert this time.
0: Okay. All right. We know that you think that. All right. Next up, Georgia Tech at 6. I struggle with them as well because they lost a lot defensively. They've got 7 starters back from a 9-4 team. They will return only 3 players that logged 200 snaps plus last season. But Coach Brent Key is very excited about the defensive line and the running back room. They lost 3 starters on the offensive line and the offensive line coach and both coordinators. So that's why this was a little bit of a risky proposition for me, but I'm going to believe in Brent Key. And it feels like Georgia Tech is ascending, because I'm also unsure about Baby Mendoza at quarterback as well. And this is a team that lost 4 of 6 down the stretch. So they did not close the season well. They're not coming into this year with a lot of momentum. Then next up, I've got the Pitt Panthers at 5. They may feel a little bit nondescript too, but they've got 11 guys back from an 8-5 team. Mason Heinschel did come in and look like one of the ACC's best quarterbacks down the stretch in 9 games. He goes 16 touchdowns to 8 picks with 2,300 yards. This could be the best offensive line under Coach Pat Narduzzi, and they've got 5 starters back, including 4 of the front 7 from an FBS top 40 total defense. So I think the Narduzzi's got a team that's kind of hanging out under the radar. And then the last one I'll give you, and we'll break down this next 4 before we go to the top 3, is the SMU Mustangs. Now, they've got 11 starters back, led by Dallas's quarterback, Kevin Jennings. This will be his 2nd full year as a starter. SMU does not play Miami, Clemson, Georgia Tech, Pitt, or Duke during the regular season. They'll be breaking in 4 new coaches, because they're going co-offensive and defensive coordinators. But SMU lost a ton of production from its 25 defense, including its leading tackler and pass rusher. So that next 4, Wake Forest, Georgia Tech, Pitt, and SMU.
1: Yeah, I think what you're doing here is you're putting faith in some veteran coaches. Not even Brent Key, having been there at Georgia Tech for a while, but he's getting the benefit of the doubt for coming in after it just didn't go well in the Jeff Collins era. He comes in and turns everything on its head. He deserves, I think, your respect as a head coach.
0: Yes.
1: Even without Haynes King. So I get having a hard time where to put Georgia Tech. I really like the 6th spot for the Yellow Jackets. I will say, if you wanted to put Wake Forest a little ahead of Georgia Tech, I would have understood that as well, because I think Dickert also comes in as somebody that has earned your respect. But I like Wake Forest, Georgia Tech where they are. Might flip them, but do like the spots. Pittsburgh at 5, you can't get rid of the Nard dog. And then when you try to get rid of him, then he's going to give you a bowl-eligible 9-win season. Yeah. And then when you feel comfortable with him, this is when he's going to go with a bowl-eligible season. You get 6 victories. He's going to have a pressure-packed year the following season. And then he comes up with 8-9 wins again. And possibly he's going to contend for an ACC championship game appearance. SMU at 4, a little surprise. I know you like Kevin Jennings. Mm-hmm. I know you like the Mustangs. And I think you would have all the evidence in the world to point to say they're a top 3 ACC team going into this year.
0: Yeah.
1: And there's one very surprising team that we have not seen in which you're going to inform us right away.
0: Yes, it wouldn't be West Bryant. And I don't do it for the shock value. But for one, I just go off of every year they're going to be a surprise team or teams. And so, man, I just been having this feeling in my bones the last few weeks. The more I think about this team and what's been happening since their coach got there, Kyle Bailey will be very happy, yep. as I have the Virginia Tech Hokies at number 3. I damn near put them at number 2, okay? I almost felt like they could be in the ACC championship game this year. Now, they've got a little bit of a tough schedule. They've got road games versus Clemson, SMU, and Miami, and they have to take a trip to Cal this year as well. But a top 25 recruiting and portal class, according to 247, the resources have been given to James Franklin. He's got Ethan Grunkenmeyer coming over from Penn State. He had 777 yards, 6 touchdowns, no picks over the last 4 games for Penn State. He had 1,339 yards, 8 touchdowns, 4 interceptions across the season. They lost 3 starters between the offensive line and defensive lines, but he's bringing in a lot of high-end talent. And the thing I think that I will give James Franklin his credit for is that, yeah, he might not have won the big games at Penn State, but he wins every doggone where he goes, and I feel like he's more motivated than ever to prove people wrong. I think he is going to come into the season. He's played it cool in the press conferences and stuff like that, even though he has said that he's got that chip on his shoulder. But I think now he's really upset at how things went at Penn State. He's getting the requisite talent at Virginia Tech, and this is a conference that you feel like, outside of maybe the top spot, is wide open for the taking if you have the requisite talent. At number 2, I've got the Louisville Cardinals. They had the second best portal class in the conference. Best backfield tandem with Isaac and Kewan Brown. The Brown brothers, they are nasty. They've got A.J. Green and Clev Lubin on the edge. No, I'm not talking about the old wide receiver from the Cincinnati Bengals. They picked up Trey Richardson from Vanderbilt at wide receiver and a first team AAC tight end and Brody Foley. Now, their quarterback, Lincoln Keenholz, coming over from Ohio State. I guess they're hoping that he will be more Joe Burrow than anything because he did not play much for the Buckeyes. But we know the pedigree of the caliber recruits that come from Ohio State. So he's going to be the wild card. Can Lincoln Keenholz come through and bring them Ohio State caliber play? And then number 1, I mean, what the hell are we talking about here? Okay, absolutely loaded. The Miami Hurricanes, Darian Mensah, Cooper Barkate, Malachi Toney, Hell on Wheels on College Football 27. Let me tell you, the trenches are going to be rock solid with Damon Wilson coming over from Missouri, Marquise Lightfoot, Ahmad Moten, and Justin Scott. They're going to have one of the best defensive lines in all of the land. Once again, you know if it's Cristobal, you know that that offensive line is also going to be something else as well. But this team, man, they've got everything that they need to be able to get back to where they were last year, which was the national championship game, and perhaps win it. So those are your top 3 right there. Virginia Tech, my surprise squad, to go along with Louisville and the Canes.
1: Couple takeaways. Virginia Tech being number 3, the biggest surprise that you have in the power rankings for this upcoming season. There are people that really like Virginia Tech because they did go out and get James Franklin, who maybe wasn't winning the big games up at Penn State, but still survived at a really tough spot for a really long time because he won everything else. Won every other game that you really needed to win. What's funny to me is if you're looking at James Franklin and you're looking at some of the reasons as to why they might have lost those big games, it was because of his pretty consistent inability to get the right quarterback for their team.
0: Yeah.
1: And so what does he do as soon as he takes the Virginia Tech job? He goes and he gets the quarterback that he recruited at Penn State at the position that never quite hit. NFL teams, they would all see all of these guys that looked the part, and they'll go and get the Drew Allers, and I think even, if I'm not mistaken,
0: their best quarterback was the one that didn't have all the NFL chase, which was Trace McSorley.
1: 1,000%. He gets, like, what, 6th-round selection out of Baltimore? Yeah. That was the best one, and he was, again, you're right, the guy that was drafted way later, and Grunkenmeyer comes in and has an okay stretch, like, good touchdown-interception ratio, just not a lot of wow numbers. You're talking about him kind of sitting at that 200-per-game mark. So we'll see what happens at Virginia Tech. Everything else, though, kind of funny. He does a really good job at recruiting wide receivers, shockingly enough, up in Penn State. A lot of Penn State wide receivers getting drafted in the first three rounds. Don't know if they hit all the time, but you got some that hit. So, really interesting.
0: And also, last thing I'll add, too, is, you know, huge in retaining Brent Pry as the defensive coordinator. Because we know his defenses are always top tier. So, that was another thing that played into my rationale. They got a great coaching staff.
1: I agree, totally. Louisville at number 2. This is just a respect nod. Jeff Brohm's going to get his team to 9 wins, possibly even 10.
0: Yeah, they got a lot of talent on that team.
1: Yeah, it's a respect nod because, right, not to say that they don't have talent, but it's a. As soon as he stepped foot in the ACC, he's been winning at a high level, getting to the ACC championship game, losing, but getting to the ACC championship game, having a lot of talent all across the board and doing well enough, despite having different QBs, right? Like, this is an ever-evolving position that he has over there, and those guys do play really well. Miami, it's going to be the shortest analysis I give you. They're loaded.
0: Yeah.
1: Right? They proved to you last year, Cristobal proved to you last year that he actually can reach expectations with an absolutely loaded roster. So this is probably the year where it's safest to project them as the number one team in the conference.
0: All right, Big Flizzle, your thoughts, sir?
2: Well, yeah, Miami's winning the national championship. So, yes, they should be number one in this ranking. They went out and got a better quarterback. I know they lost some really talented players on the defensive side of the ball, but they went out in the transfer portal and replaced those guys very aptly. I expect a huge year from them. No one in the ACC is beating them this coming season. I love where you're at with Virginia Tech because I'm in the same spot. I think James Franklin, all that dude does is win every game that he is supposed to win outside of what happened last year where he ends up losing his job. I think this year he's going to come in there and surprise some people because of how good he is as a coach. I think Grunkemeyer, it's going to be interesting to see, you know, what he develops into. But remember, they've also got some decent options even behind him.
0: Yeah,
2: if he
0: Bryce
2: struggles.
0: Baker's
2: Bryce
0: there, Baker, who was once
2: who
0: touted.
2: I really like and think he's going to eventually develop into something. So I think he's got plenty of talent on that roster to be able to compete in this ACC. The teams that I'm most shocked by, Georgia Tech should be lower, I think, especially with the questions about Alberto Mendoza. I do think I'm with you on that. We just haven't seen much of him. Is he going to be a guy that can really carry that team? And they lost a lot around him. I would flip them with Virginia, who I really do think is going to be pretty decent this year. I know that Eli Holstein lost his job at Pittsburgh. There's still some moments where he flashed there. Same thing with Bo Perbula. I think being in an easier conference will certainly help him out a little bit as well. So either quarterback that they roll with. And then SMU, that would be stunning. With that schedule, if they finish fourth in this conference, SMU fans should be absolutely disappointed with this season because, this is a schedule that sets up for them to potentially finish second in this conference.
0: Yeah, that's the thing with them is that the trust factor, because they kind of lost a little bit of trust with me when they had everything in front of them and then went to Cal and took that L. That
1: kind of loss.
0: Yeah, and I was just like, ooh, you know, and then they lost a lot defensively. But do you have any teams that I've said that you think will vastly over, well, not maybe vastly, but that you think will overachieve from where I may have them or underachieve based off where I have them?
1: I don't really have many issues. The two that are a little surprising, it's that 12 through 8 ranking.
0: Yeah.
1: Again, because you have a lot of teams that were top 7 that are now in the bottom half.
0: Yeah.
1: Where Cal, after all of the fanfare surrounding Saga Pulitelli, look, if you give him receivers, watching that guy put
0: and
1: balls,
0: they went and got some.
1: And they needed some.
0: Yeah.
1: That was the most maddening offense to watch, where Saga Pulitelli would just drop back, put it right on the mark for his receivers, and the receivers would drop those footballs. It was maddening to watch that offense with everybody knowing what kind of talent that you possessed at QB. You give him some wide receivers. I trust Cal. I would say 12 is too low for them. I would say State. You're number 11 with CJ Bailey on your roster.
0: Yeah.
1: Of all of the years where we've seen NC State quarterbacks that go on to the NFL and have impressive NFL careers, even if they're not starters for a decade, they stay in the league for a long time because of how successful they are. Are we going to see another NC State season with an awesome quarterback that doesn't win as many games as you would like? At some point, one of these NFL quarterbacks has to just run into 10 victories, right? Not that I would expect NC State to be a 10-win team this upcoming season. I would expect them to finish a little better than the 11th mark that you have them. Duke, I get this one. Duke is one of those teams that has earned the benefit of the doubt.
0: Mm-hmm.
1: And I look at that roster.
0: And I battle with that too.
1: But even still, to your point, I think it was a good point that even with Mensa, who I thought was just lights out, they still went 8-5. Mm-hmm. I think it's a good point to bring up. So I'm okay with dropping them a little bit. Virginia, I think, there's a couple of those teams. Those are the teams that I think are a little low based off of surface level
0: analysis. Yeah, and I was
1: going to
0: say with Cal, too, the key with them is finding a running game. Okay, they ran the second fewest times per game in the conference, and they were second fewest in the nation in yards per game rushing. So for Cal, that's one thing that they have to find as well. Because I like the hire in Tosh LaPoy, at least on the surface. You go to Oregon and get their defensive coordinator. I mean, you got to feel good about that. But it's just a lot of questions in this conference. But that's the fun of doing a preseason power poll, man. I took my best stab at this doggone thing, and you know, we're gonna see how the games are gonna play out.
1: So I think what I basically did, though, to call myself out is I gave you a bunch of teams that I think might perform better, and I don't know who's going to fall back. It's tough. I will say it's tough.
2: I have an answer, but I'm afraid to give it.
0: Well,
2: talk
0: let's
2: to
0: do
2: us.
0: It.
2: It's Wake Forest. With Gio Lopez, I just
1: you're out.
2: I'm so far out on it. I get it. I get that he's with Ezell, and I think it's going to look better than last year, but I would have them probably as a 7-5 team, which would have them a little bit lower, I think, on that ranking.
0: Which, yeah, I mean, that wouldn't be the worst thing in the world. You know what I'm saying? Yeah. If Wake finished that, because like I said, you got people picking Wake to go 4-8, finish at the bottom of the
2: crazy.
0: League. That's what I'm
2: crazy.
0: Saying. So we're used to it in Winston-Salem.
1: What's the confidence level in Pittsburgh?
0: I'm confident in them because, like I said, they got a lot of guys coming back from an 8-5 team. That's the thing you look up and you're like, oh, they were 8-5 last year. Like I said, nondescript at the skill positions where you look and you're like, okay, there's not a guy there that you're like, wow, they didn't necessarily kill it in the transfer portal as far as guys that they brought over. But an 8-5 team, you got a lot of guys coming back. You got some stability at quarterback. And you know Narduzzi and those guys, man, like I said, they were top 40 total defense, even I believe they were 67th in scoring defense, giving up like 24 a game. But you know, Narduzzi, I think he's got enough talent there and continuity that I think that they will be they'll be pretty good. They'll be tough out.
1: I love that Narduzzi just can't be killed. I really do.
0: Yeah.
1: Like he's going to be here 10 years from now. He's still going to be the Pittsburgh coach, and he's going to have gone through about 5 pressure pack seasons to get there.
0: All right, folks, when we come back, CBS Sports released this top 25 players under 25. Was one of your own snubbed on that list? 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
4: LaMelo, for all of his faults, did get people in seat. 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
25: Hey, y'all, it's Kyle Bailey. Coming up on a Monday show, we react to the Hornets' two games in Summer League over the weekend, and our march to Panthers training camp continues. We'll see you at 3 o'clock.

0: is upon us here on Sports Radio 92.7 WFNZ. And going back to our burger chicken sandwich convo, the text line is checking in on that. The bagel guy says, didn't Mac just go to Raising Cane's and get a burger?
1: I didn't know that.
2: What?
0: Yeah, Run the Rock says, I like chicken but have burgers all the time and rarely have a chicken sandwich. So there you have that. Bunker Hill Paul says, Crib, I guess you would call him.
1: Crib.
0: Only a real health freak wouldn't like fried chicken.
1: Yeah.
0: And All-American Geologist says, I tried a burger 3 times in my life and almost threw up all 3 times. Never again. So that's, I'm not sure what to say about
2: right
0: that
2: there.
0: One.
1: Yeah. Gotta have an intolerance or something and maybe check that out, to be honest. But yeah, I think you're doing the thing that the doctors would tell you to do. How about you don't eat any more burgers? So far, thumbs up on your recovery from your burger problem. How about just getting a few more chicken sandwiches and we're all good? I'm with you, man. Chicken sandwiches for me, I'm choosing that pretty much. I don't want to say every time, because I really do like cheeseburgers, especially at a cookout.
0: Mm-hmm.
1: Cookout is great. Nobody's really trying to get
0: the best.
1: Well, and nobody's really making chicken sandwiches at a cookout. It's too, like, what are we doing?
0: You're not doing that.
1: And so I'm definitely going to pig out on the cheeseburgers, especially over the hot dogs, going 2 cheeseburgers. I don't mind hot dogs, but hot dogs, I'm just going to go over the cheeseburgers pretty much every single time.
0: About the healthiest that you're going to get at a cookout is people grilling chicken breast, though.
1: Yeah,
0: you
1: that's
0: get
1: about
0: that
1: it.
0: A lot.
1: So, you do, and that's the way that you
0: can turn that into a sandwich if you'd like to do that as well. But
1: cookout tips on Wes and Walker.
0: Yeah, but I don't think that's something I would be partaking in. All right, so CBS, NFL on CBS to be exact, put out their top 25 players list, age 25 and under. And so, you know, I wasn't here to be able to discuss said list with you, but you know, we love this type of stuff here. And so when you look at the list, it starts off with Colston Loveland at 25, Joe Alt, Sauce Gardner, Cooper DeJean, Devon Achane, and Trent McDuffie round out the bottom 5. And then the first wide receiver that you see on the list is Drake London from the Atlanta Falcons coming in at 19, and George Pickens at number 18. But I guess if you guys are listening, one name that you felt like that you might have heard by now would be one Teteroa McMillan. And the reason that you didn't hear it is because he didn't make this list, because I told you the next receiver was George Pickens at 18. And then after that, you don't get another wide receiver until you get all the way to JSN, Jackson Smith and Jigba at number 5. Well worthy of his spot. But to give you a little bit of local flavor, there was some local in there as Drake May made it at number 4. And curiously behind Penei Sewell, which, not hating on my fellow offensive tackles, but it is rare that you would see a tackle put ahead of a quarterback, followed by Puka Nacua and Bijan Robinson. And so, you know, the main question at hand for us with Teteroa McMillan being Rookie of the Year, McMillan, I would say that, yeah, I thought that he deserved to be on this list. I do think that he got snubbed. And if I were to start the conversation as to where I would have put him, it would have had to have been a minimum at number 25, because to me, he certainly deserved to be in there over Colston Loveland. When you look at what he's been able to do in his rookie year, yeah, he had an excellent rookie year for a rookie tight end, but 58 catches for 713 yards and 6 touchdowns over a guy that went over 1,000 yards as a rookie. I just felt like McMillan should have been in there if you're going to put Colston Loveland on the list.
1: Exactly the take that I had. If you wanted to put him over Joe Alt as well because he got injured, then okay, I would understand with the injury history.
0: Yes.
1: The dude is a badass when he's out there on the field, so I can't get real mad about that. If you were to put T-Mac on the list somewhere, it would be over the rookie who didn't win Offensive Rookie of the Year like T-Mac did,
0: mm-hmm.
1: who did end up winning the Best Rookie of the Year award, right? It would be T-Mac over Loveland. Loveland was great, especially in the second half of the season.
0: Tight end, those are great numbers. That's what you want.
1: Well, and even so, I would say T-Mac, who would have a couple of games, maybe a 2 or 3 game stretch where you didn't see a lot of the yardage. I would say over the course of a full season, who is the rookie that didn't fall off as much as some of the other guys? Where Abuka, guns a-blazing right out of the gate.
0: Mm-hmm.
1: Touchdowns in every single game, really involved in the offense. I mean, just was non-existent. I don't think that's all that strong. I think Emeka Buka was almost non-existent for the second half of the year in his first campaign. Colston Loveland, first half, It was all kind of Tyler Warren. And then it felt like Tyler Warren, the tight end in Indianapolis, handed over the baton to Carson Loveland for Loveland to then be the best rookie tight end. And it was the second half of the season that Loveland really took over. It felt like from game one to the very end, with maybe a couple of silent weeks here and there from T-Mac, for the most part, he was the guy that was most consistently in the news from a rookie standpoint. And I think that's why T-Mac is someone that should have been ahead of Carson Loveland. And I'm cool with him just stopping right there, sneaking in the top 25. Have no issue with him not being above some of these other guys you mentioned.
0: Do you think with the season that he had, do you think a duplicate year with numbers right in the same neighborhood would get him on this list and place him in there at a nice spot? Or do you feel like that he needs to do a little bit more?
1: I think you'd like to see him do a little bit more. Yeah. If he gives you barely 1,000 yards, even if it was, I think, top 15 this past season, tied for 15th, which is impressive. That's a top half. If you have 30 wide receiver ones by definition, really you got like 20 wide receiver ones, then he was even still inside that category. That automatically puts you in the conversation. I would like to see some better stats, but we know that wide receivers are a little dependent on quarterback play. Quarterback play is dependent on offensive line play and wide receiver. He's got to help out his quarterback quite a bit. Play calling, identity, what they want to do every single week. If the numbers and the opportunities are there to be had, and T-Mac gives you the same numbers as last year, I think, I don't want to say underwhelming, you just want your rookie to take a step up. I think that's more than fair to ask T-Mac to give you more yards. I would think you'd want something to the tune of at least, I don't know, 1150. I'd like to see 1150, maybe a flirt with 1,200 yards this upcoming season, depending on the situation Carolina's offense is going
0: to
1: be in.
0: Yeah, real quick before we go to break, I know Bagel Guy, you know, he likes to have a little bit of fun on the text line. Yeah, messing with me about Brock Purdy. You know, who cares if he didn't make the ESPN top 10 QB list? All that matters is he's been finishing top 10 for PFF in analytics, and also statistically one of the best quarterbacks in the league with playoff appearances to boot. So,
1: well, he's also 26.
0: That's what I'm saying. Yeah, 26. So he wouldn't have made this list because I thought he was trolling about him not making the 25 under 25. Because I'm like, well, that's because he's 26. So let's get it cracking. I'm here for all of the arguing today. And when we come back, folks, we're going to start talking about more Summer League basketball. Jeff Peterson takeaways. Who do you believe will make the biggest leaps from last year to this year on Sports Radio 92.7 WFNZ?
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3: 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It was an obvious pick, and I'm so glad that they made that one. This Hannes thing is an absolute A to me. Like, this makes all the sense in the world. I know you're not supposed to draft for fit, but I feel like fit meets value at that point, and I think it's a perfect pick for this team. There's no doubt about it.
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0: 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Going back to a summer league combo, how the Hornets have gone just 1-2 in their first three games this summer league session. There's no more summer league title t-shirts that anybody's going to have to drive uptown, pay to park, and then wait in a long line to then get your t-shirt, get your kids' t-shirt, and then you go up to the register, you ring up both of those shirts, and all of a sudden you're out $100 because they're $50 a pop. You don't have to do that anymore. So yeah, it's actually a good thing for fans.
1: Yeah, that's the thing, too, that makes it tough going to the Hornet shop is just finding a parking uptown, man. It's just so inconvenient trying to park uptown. But anyway.
0: Oh, it is, yeah.
1: Yeah, 1,000%. Man, no doubt about it. So you hate to see that. They did have a 9-game winning streak after their first victory, but that's now gone. And so now we could just put the focus on the players once again and just seeing what the young guys are going to do. And then some of the guys that we want to see if they progress, because it is not a good sign hearing T. John Salon and just, you know, seeing him not necessarily come out and play Liam McNeely-like, maybe not coming out putting up 28 points, but just looking like a guy that's ready to be on an NBA roster for good and not be spending his summers playing basketball in the summer league, instead coming down spending some cheese and carousing with the fellas in Las Vegas while you watch the rest of the guys try to fight for a roster spot.
0: So let's go down the big storylines for Summer League. I don't really have them in any order, but I'll just rapid fire question you about your thoughts on each of those things developing out in Las Vegas after three games. Maybe let's start with Liam McNeely, okay, who has been clearly the best basketball player for the Hornets this entire Summer League session. It's not even close. I think Steinbach is probably next up on that list, to be honest with you. Kalkbrenner's had some moments, but Kalkbrenner offensively hasn't given you enough. Steinbach would be second on my list. Liam McNeely, clearly number one. The ball handling for me, that's real, especially if you're not going to give him nearly as many on-ball reps in the regular season as you're giving him the summer league session. So he's just going to be totally comfortable out there with more spacing on an NBA court, with not as much hounding from these defenders who are trying to shut him off at the point of attack, and not being the number one assignment for the defense every single time out there. That has been the development from Liam McNeely that has made me most comfortable with this actually translating to the NBA court. He's still really young. And as something I've talked about a million times, he was the second pick in this class. He was the second guy that the Hornets chose over Sion James in the second round, over Ryan Kalkbrenner in the second round. They chose Liam at the back end of the first with a couple of possibilities that those guys could have been chosen by a different team. Yeah. I mean, there were a couple of picks in between Liam and Sion and Ryan Kalkbrenner, who went back to back with the Hornets having both of those consecutive picks. So with him being 20 years old, playing a position that's more natural to him, he was asked to do something different at UConn, gets hurt. Just, I think Liam has been excellent. The shot looks clean too, man. Looks real clean. Is he contending for an, I don't want to ask you if he's contending. I think that's pretty obvious. Mm-hmm. He is contending for a rotation spot. Mm-hmm. Do you think he just flat out gets it. Do you think he's actually going to be a pretty solid contributor this season?
1: I think from everything that you know about him, just the grinder that he is, because that's how Dan Hurley described him coming out of UConn. He was a big fan of his, and we can't forget, you know, he was still a young guy as well coming out after his freshman season. But you look at the numbers, I mean, they are uber impressive. 22 points per game in 27 minutes, shooting 45% from the floor and 52% from three on six attempts per game. I mean, that'll work. I know it is the summer league, I get it. And he also throws in five rebounds with three assists and a block, so he's showing you a lot of stuff. Now, the turnover's a little high, whatever. He's not a point guard, so we don't have to worry about that. But as far as what I like to see from players in the summer league is, can you show me a great glimpse of what I drafted you for? And I think that for Liam McNeely, he's doing that. This was a guy that he was known as a bucket coming out of UConn, and he's showing you, we saw the work that he was putting in, but he looks like a bucket right now. Now we'll see if that progresses to preseason basketball play, and then if he does indeed earn a spot. But, you know, that's not to say he's going to be shooting 52% from three, but it looks like he's going to be a guy that you can count on to give you some scoring coming off of the bench. And I think if he's able to do that, yeah, he's going to be able to find himself some minutes during the regular season.
0: Liam McNeely has not played high stakes basketball in the NBA quite yet. Not really.
1: Yeah.
0: He played three games in the second half of last season. All of those games were in here are the games, I should say. Sacramento, March 24th.
2: Doesn't count.
0: When the Hornets beat the Kings by 40. How much, Wes?
1: 40.
0: When they played the Celtics, March 29th. They lost in what was a tightly contested game. Remember that game, I think, got away from them in the fourth quarter. Liam McNeely did suit up for almost 11 minutes. So that's a game. Okay, he was 2 of 3 from the field. Didn't play a lot. And then the other game he played was against the Knicks. That was at the very end of the season, last regular season game. And the Hornets' victory over New York, played just 4 minutes, 18 seconds. Not much at all. Consistently, like, he appeared in 30 games last year.
1: Mm-hmm.
0: And all of those games were really in the first half of the season when they weren't winning and the stakes were low. And what we're seeing here in summer league is that the stakes are low. The real question is, can he do this in winning time? Can he give you this type of production or anything close to it when the games matter? And I think just based off of how Liam McNeely is wired, you mentioned it as well. I'm buying in. He's really young. I think he has the right attitude. Do what got you here. And if he is a hell of a shooter, which he's shown you, 40% from three on limited sample, limited significant minutes, but shot 40% from three on over 2 attempts per game last season in the NBA. So check there. Shooting really well off of the dribble. Some big time shot making that we're seeing from him in summer league. I think I'm just going to go ahead and buy in on him being a part of the equation. And I think he gets minutes early on. And I don't know if he really gives that up. I think he shows you enough to where he can be pretty consistently in the rotation as the season goes on.
1: Well, most importantly, too, what he's showing you with the numbers that he's putting up, because we did talk about how, you know, there are a decent amount of mouths to feed on the summer league team, but the confidence that he's playing with. This looks like a young man who took what he learned from his first season and said, okay, I'm going to apply that and get better. And that's what it looks like he's done. And I think that's the biggest thing that makes you feel good about what he's doing, is that he appears to be playing with the confidence of a second-year player that's learned.
0: I think Charles Lee really values guys that can do something with the basketball. Not everything, but something. I think that's why they're trying to force Sion into this role. So once the responsibilities are alleviated, he can handle more of a ball handling role in the NBA. He's not going to be the primary guy. I think they would like for him to have secondary / tertiary creator capabilities. Mm-hmm. And I think you're overloading him now. But even with Liam, he's actually taking on this responsibility in summer league and doing well. Sion's not passing the test. Liam is. And if you value dudes being able to do stuff, to put my analysis simply, mm-hmm. dudes doing stuff with the basketball in their hands, Liam is doing stuff. And I think that matters. Charles Lee values it. That's why I'm going to give him, I think, an inside track on being a rotation player. Liam also has shown you a lot of improvement from last year to this year. No doubt about it, right? We're not coming out of every single game questioning what we saw from Liam. Mm-hmm. It's very real. It's in our face. That leads me to number two via my question list. That's not the case with Tijon. I think when we're talking about who's very clearly improved so much to where you know that guy is two tiers above where they were last year, I don't know that to be sure with Tijon. I think he's improved. I think you saw a lot of improvement from year one to year two when he was actually getting minutes out there on an NBA court. You can see him start to process. You mm-hmm. can actually see the wheels turning just a little bit in his brain. Hey, I actually don't have to dribble the air out of the basketball on this fast break opportunity and run through a brick wall. I can stop, change speeds, pass it to somebody else. You could see that working. Are you seeing enough for you to just feel comfortable outright with him putting on an NBA uniform and playing real minutes for a contending team? And that's where I would stop short. That's where I would say, I don't know if I'm seeing that enough with Tijon. And I think that is in direct contrast with what we're seeing from Liam McNeely out in summer league.
1: Yeah, I think so too, because with him being drafted as highly as he was, you would like to see him putting up the numbers that Liam McNeely is putting up. And yes, they have totally different games, but still the pedigree that Salon has and the potential, you'd like to see him out there wreaking havoc, because that's what it feels like that he is too. It feels like a player that can thrive in chaos, and that's what we kind of felt like with him. He just felt like a raw prospect when he came in, but you'd like to see, obviously, the scoring in double digits. I mean, he's right there at 9.3, but you'd like to see a little more, but especially, you know, the rebounding and some of that, and the block shot, some of the stuff defensively, you'd like to see a lot more of from him. And also, too, you know, the hallmark of his game, three-point shooting, you know, he's shooting 27%. So for Salon, you know, he's still got a lot to prove. He's got more games to be able to do it, and maybe he does come through, you know, and have some big games going forward. But for a guy, for this being his third time, you'd like to see the game come a little bit easier for him.
0: I think if you were to break up in two different categories some of the quote-unquote veteran players out in summer league, dudes that have played either one full season or two full seasons to this point, the two categories I would break them up in, one on one side you have the players you're still experimenting with, and you have the players who you know what their role is going to be. And we've kind of given up on some experimentation with putting them in some pretty expansive roles. We're actually going to bring their role down, and this is what we're going to practice in summer league and G League, because we just kind of know what they are. I think Tijon Salon is in that last category. We're not really experimenting with Tijon all that much anymore. Not all that much. I think we're playing him a lot off ball, which makes sense. I think we're going to ask him to shoot open threes. I think if he finds an opportunity to drive, it's been a roller coaster that hasn't ended up all that well when he does decide to put the ball on the deck. So let's have you be a catch and shoot guy. We'll put you in the corner. And then defensively, we just need you to understand coverages, because we know the want to is there. Never have to question Salon's effort. We know the size is there. The dude is huge. Okay. So we know, as long as you know where to be, you can be a pretty good team defender, and you're going to buy in, and you're not going to ask for more responsibility. We know you're happy doing the stuff we ask you to do, but we kind of know who you are right now. Salon's in that category. I think Kalkbrenner's in that category. Outside of like maybe experimenting with shooting threes, I would love to see him pull the trigger like he did just a little bit at Creighton. But for the most part, Kalkbrenner's in that category. The guys in the let's experiment to see what we have category, clearly Sion James. And I think Liam McNeely is in that category as well.
1: Mm-hmm.
0: And I think Liam is actually like, oh, we can, okay. Like, maybe we expand your game a little bit. Maybe we test this out. This is passing the first test. Now let's see if we can get to the preseason mm-hmm. with you doing some of this.
1: Yeah.
0: And then we'll see if we can get to the regular season with you doing this. Sion, not passing the test by any way, shape, or form. And the question now glaringly becomes, do we continue this? That's the big question. I'm cool with him continuing it, especially now and even in the preseason, but that's the big question about Sion James.
1: And I would ask too, you know, with him, the thing I've always wondered is, does that have to be a part of his repertoire, being, you know, an on-ball guy that can be, you know, that point guard? Because, you know, I would fancy him, like I said, a 3-and-D guy. Can he yeah. be the guy that's going to take on the tougher defensive responsibilities and be the guy that's able to be the recipient of some great passes and knock down a three-point shot?
0: I think that the gap between him being a pretty stationary 3-and-D guy compared to him being able to do something with the basketball in his hands, I think it's well worth exploring right now. Mm-hmm. You can still be an effective basketball player,
1: yeah.
0: even if you're not the best ball handler slash distributor. But think about if he was able to do anything. Especially at his size, yeah, if I can take you off of the dribble and finish a lot better in the paint, because he was really bad at that last year, we got to improve that. And be able to dribble, pass, because I sucked the defense in, because they're just a little afraid of what I can do. You got to fear me just a little bit.
1: Yeah.
0: So there's a lot of work to be done with the shot, little up and down last season. He has some bad misses. Defenses are still going to allow him to shoot more so than anybody else out there on the court. You're not letting Khan, Brandon shoot. You're not letting Kobe shoot. You got to account for him. Who is the odd man left out? Who's the guy we feel most comfortable letting it fly? It's still Sion. And it's not like Sion was terrible at shooting. It's just he is still the answer, because we're gonna bet on you being the best likelihood, the having the best likelihood at missing it. So like, we got to add more to your game.
1: Yeah.
0: And I think he can be an effective player. I just think they know it takes his game to a completely different level if he can initiate some offense.
1: Yeah, I would agree with that.
0: As that secondary option. The third thing I have, it involves Sion. It's just backup point guard in general. Are you comfortable with the depth? I broke this up into two separate topics at the beginning of the show. I think both can be true in that I am not worried about Christian Anderson as a long-term prospect. I am worried about the backup point guard position coming into this season specifically. I would still like to go after a veteran backup point guard so we can protect Kobe, just like Kobe was here to protect LaMelo. I said an investment in Kobe is an investment in LaMelo. I didn't realize just how wrong that was. I thought it was a smart take. An investment in Kobe White is an investment in LaMelo Ball. Great take, Walker. Great job. Psych. It actually means the exact opposite.
1: Yeah.
0: Because Kobe's going to be the starter.

0: see, you know, Christian Anderson develop. And, you know, I just always have it in my head that, you know, a first round pick, you're a first round pick for a reason. And so for him to be selected in a spot in which he was top 20 in a draft that seems to be full of potential stars, I'd like to see him get a true shot at this before a veteran comes in and really cuts his minutes and maybe feels like it kind of, I wouldn't say stunts his development, but I'd like to see him get a crack at it before I'm full on, let's go get a vet to be able to do it. I want to see him get some minutes and be able to play.
1: They might be able to take, I mean, they not might, I mean, they can take that route. They can get to the regular season, try him out. It doesn't really work all that well. Then you can, at the deadline, go after that guy like you did with Kobe. The problem is, are you okay suffering the type of damage that that might cause with however many losses come your way? Are you okay after a big trade like LaMelo saying we actually are going to be competitive this season, and then the Anderson minutes go so poorly that they lead directly to losses?
0: Yeah.
1: How cool are you absorbing some of those L's with all of the pressure that you have from the fan base and the media because of the trade to move LaMelo out to Minnesota? Or do you just want to go ahead and have that answer on the roster now so that doesn't necessarily become an issue? And maybe Anderson gets some real run and you have your veteran backup point guard.
0: Yeah.
1: Or you kind of thread the needle with some Drew Holiday-like signing. It's easier said than done. Drew Holiday making a lot of money. You can absorb him in the traded player exception. Don't know if that's the kind of move that they would make, but you could do that. I don't know what other player fits that bill in being malleable from one to two and having some primary ball handler capabilities to where then maybe Christian Anderson and a Drew could share the floor together, right? Kind of like what you're doing with Sion and Christian, except in the Drew Holiday case, you have somebody bona fide that can run an offense for a little bit where you're experimenting with Sion. You do have some options. And Jeff Peterson has talked about just how many options they have with all that flexibility.
0: Yeah, no doubt about it, man. So we're going to have to see what they do decide to do, because I think that if we get an answer on that before the season, especially, it tells you kind of where they feel like they are at in the development of Christian Anderson.
1: We'll play some sound. We'll play the best sound in all of sports with the Live Wire Flound Dog coming at you next. 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

0: Welcome back to Wes and Walker Sports Radio 92.7 WFNZ. The band is together for at least two gay day. Oh, goodness gracious.
1: Oh, God. Not again.
0: Every once in a while, I'll put a G where the D should go with days, and there I end up with another problem. How many sound bites do I have? At least two.
1: We've got one saved in the system that is labeled "Do not play on air."
0: Yeah, and because, then I just basically
1: you've had this,
0: Well, I think it was we were at Quail Hollow when I did that, and then I made a joke. I did bring the joke to the airwaves of "Go ahead, Shroppy," because you know Shroppy's going to save it and have it in the bank. So. There's two more sound bites for you, at least, Shroppy, if you want to go ahead and save that one for a folder with all caps, exclamation points, do not play.
1: See, I used to be this guy, and generally I will save some funny moments, but I, you know, these types of moments, I usually just kind of let them go because it's, you know, it's bad luck to keep those in the system. Well, you never know what could happen.
0: No, I mean, it's an art. You got to figure out what moments you need to go ahead and stop for and kind of understand that that happened. Let's not be weird and try to say it didn't happen or anything like that, but I did it again. Anyways, there's another saved soundbite. 704-570-9610 WFNZ text line. Feel free to let us know what your summer league thoughts are. Scott in Belmont, and he's angry still. Wes, he resent the same text message 4 times.
2: He wanted us to see it.
0: Yeah, Scott in Belmont at 206, at 148, at 1235, at 1228 said the same thing, which is this: Walker, how are all of these players like Khan, Miller, White, and Reed going to become fringe all-stars, like you say, when the numbers show their jobs are all harder from last year? It's unrealistic. Khan's shooting percentage went down 13% without Melo on the court, which you're mad at LaMelo not being here. You have every right to be mad that the best player is playing for Minnesota. I totally agree. I don't think many people disagree that those guys' jobs did get harder without a passing savant like LaMelo on the court with them. I think also maybe it's okay to say after 1 year for Con Knipple, he's not a finished product. Maybe people actually get better after 1 year of NBA basketball, like their second year.
1: Oh, stop it.
0: Maybe he gets better. That's impossible. Maybe Brandon Miller gets better, and you could say injuries are keeping him off of the practice court, whatever. But I think it's reasonable to expect that Brandon Miller might get better. Naz Reid, you might think he's a finished product. He has been in the league for a while. I do think that he's looking at a different role compared to any other role he's ever had. So now he's going to be getting starters minutes. He's the starting power forward, and it makes all the sense in the world. And Kobe White is also being provided a different opportunity with this type of supporting cast for a team, to me, that is certainly set up better for the long term than what Chicago was in their lone playoff year, where Kobe actually did get some playoff experience, and he's going to get starters minutes on that playoff, unlike he did on that playoff team, and would eventually get each of his last 2 years in Chicago. It's not crazy to think that this roster would be pretty good this upcoming season. I don't think they're going to win 50 games, but if the idea of this roster is you make up for some of the wins that you sacrificed at the beginning of last year because LaMelo got hurt, because Brandon Miller was hurt, because Khan was fresh to all of this, right? They did not win very many games the first 2 months of the season.
2: So you think this team gets off to a better start?
0: So they get off to a better start, and maybe that's how they make up for some of the losses that they had last year, or some of the losses that they might actually quote-unquote gain from not having LaMelo on the roster. Like, it's possible to see a 44-win ball club, in my opinion, and they get there in different ways. Maybe they're not number one in net rating the second half of the season like they were this past year, but maybe they just win more games in the first 2 months. In fact, I don't think it's a bold take. I think the Hornets have a pretty significantly better record in the first 2 months this year than they did last year. Guys, they lost a lot of games.
2: They did.
0: They were seven games.
2: There's no question about that.
0: Yeah, they were, what were they? Like, were they 7 games below 500 in the first 2 months? I mean, it already looked like Tank City, and then they just kept winning a whole bunch because they finally had guys that were healthy. I think that's how you make up for it. And I don't know how many people have actually talked about that. Why do we keep putting the caveat on the second half of the season? Because it's a completely different basketball team. That's why we always have to put the caveat on what we watched last year. So maybe they're just not as bad as they were in the first half, and that's how they recoup some of these victories that you're going to lose not having LaMelo on the roster.
2: Yeah, the first 2 months of the season, 5-18. When you look at that, 4-14 start. I think this team definitely has a chance to be better than that. It's just, do they have the, you know, consistency, is it going to be that much better? And with the way that the East has gotten better, are they going to be in a position where they're fighting for a play-in spot at the end? I think that's the big question everybody wants to know.
0: Yeah, so you said through, right, I mean, before you get to December, you went through the record there. I'm trying to have Basketball Reference is playing with me here, man. Come on, Basketball Reference. Just work for me here.
1: Oh, it's trying to say that you're not human or whatever. You got to verify that. No, it's ridiculous.
0: No, it's just not filtering the way that I want it to. But before you got to December, you're talking about 6 wins, okay? 6 wins, October 22nd through November 29th. 1, 2, 3, 4, 5, 6, 7, 8, 9, 10,
2: yeah,
0: 11, 12, 13, 14.
2: Yeah, they were 6-14 before December 1.
0: That's a terrible record.
2: Yes.
0: Like already through those 20 games, they were 6-14. Can we get to 10 victories? Can we get 4 and be a 500 basketball squad where you're just 10-10 in the first 20? And then you're talking about getting to January where the record in December wasn't good. Things changed once Musa became a mainstay in the starting lineup. And that's how you're going to recoup some of these victories. I do wonder how many people have thought about how much better this team will be in the first half of this upcoming season, even if they're not going to be number one in the league the second half of the year.
2: Yeah, I think the major thing is, you know, when you look at it, you just wonder how is it going to happen with what was lost and what they have right now. And you feel like, is it really going to be that much better? Because, again, like we've been talking about, the Eastern Conference has gotten so much better. And so that's going to be the difficult part here. And it's going to depend on a lot. There are a lot of variables, which coming into last season, there were a lot of variables for the Hornets to be able to be a good team. Because I would love to go back and listen to some of the shows when the Hornets record was what it was, when they were, you know, 11-22 and 6-14, as to what we were saying, because at that point we were talking about the possibility of blowing it up. But as far as them getting to that point, you know, like I said, it's going to be this kind of Knipple come out and shake back from the way he ended the year. And we know that he was hurting some of those things, so you would feel like that's there. Brandon Miller, how much does he play to start the year? Because that's also a big factor here as we go into the season. And then, you know, Big Nas, aka Charles Barkley, as Jeff Peterson was making him seem to be during that press conference.
0: He's amazing.
2: Is he coming out now with his new role and playing more dominant? Because when you look at the analytics, his numbers, if you extrapolate them to his per 36 minutes, he's looking at about 19-9. You know, for the season, for his numbers, if he gets more minutes. So I think the fans would take that. It won't necessarily make them forget about LaMelo Ball, but there are a lot of factors here, and I have to do a little bit more thinking before I feel like, do I think that this team is going to be markedly better than the way that they started last year?
0: Everybody loves math, so let's actually do some math real quickly. They were 11-22 in the first 33 games before we got to 2026. That's a bad record. Mm-hmm. 11 games.
1: It's not great.
0: 11 games below 500. I don't expect this team to be 11-22.
2: Mm-hmm.
0: I don't think they're that bad. So maybe we give them, let's say, 33. You're talking about 15 wins. If we just think they're going to be relatively 500, maybe 14. That is,
2: So if they're sitting at 15-18 after 33 games, then you're like, okay, how would you feel about it? I guess. Oof. I just wonder how the fans will feel about that. If they're 15-18 to start.
0: I just don't think they're a bad. I don't look at this roster and think they're bad.
1: You're right. But my thing is, are they going to finish the season the way that they finished last year?
0: No, they're
1: probably not.
2: Yeah, because that's the way, you know, if you go 15-18 to start the year and then just kind of, you know, go the rest of the season just kind of grinding it out that way where you're playing around 500 basketball. And I think the thing that's going to be hard for the fans to come to grips with is the fact that they think that it would have been different had you kept the old group together. They think that this group could have been, you know, maybe single digit losses after that amount of games.
0: Right. I'm fighting the notion that they're going to be bad. I don't think they're going to be a bad basketball team.
2: Mm-hmm.
0: They've got too much depth. I think they have too much. Look, if they're bad, then now we have to ask different questions. Like, do we believe in Khan anymore? Do we believe in Brandon anymore? How much do we believe in Kobe at all? Is Nas just a bad basketball player? Like, you don't have any. Who point to the bad basketball player in the starting lineup?
2: I think, I like the direction you're going. I would go as far today just as throwing out bold takes here. I do think that they will be a below 500 basketball team the way I see it today.
0: Overall.
1: I agree with that. I could see it being like 40-42.
0: Yeah.
1: Not awful, but definitely something that's going to anger people because they thought this team could win 50 games.
2: Yeah, people are going to be tight about that. And now. They finished below 500. People are going to be hot about that.
0: No doubt. Yeah. And I'm totally with you on it. Mm-hmm. I would hope that, especially with this team, I think it's reasonable to expect that this team, with as much chemistry as they're going to develop, also would have a better record in the second half than they would the first. Because that's just kind of the nature of playing alongside one another. Do you think Khan, his development is going to stop once we get to 2026?
2: I don't think Brandon's development is going to stop once we get to 2026.
1: I have questions.
2: Does Brandon Miller coming in with that shoulder, that's such a huge part of this equation, is when does he come into the fold? How does he look once he comes into the fold?
0: Yeah.
2: And Konkanipa, again, like you said, yeah, he's got virtues to his game, but, you know, a guy like that thrives playing with a pass-first point guard, and I'm just not there as far as Kobe White being that. I think Kobe is going to get buckets for sure, but I don't know if this offense is going to be as efficient with him as the head of the snake.
1: Flow as well.
2: Yeah.
1: I think that's the thing. Is it going to flow the way that the offense did last year when it was at its best? You're talking about the most efficient offense in the league at one point last year.
2: And top five since 2004.
1: Yeah, that's a lot to ask. I love Kobe, and I think he's gonna be able to do some really good things here, but that's a lot to ask from him.
0: And I totally agree with the offense. Defensively, I don't think they got worse with the moves they made.
2: Yeah.
1: Yeah,
2: I mean, I could go there with you as well, but when they play against some of the teams where that firepower is just, that's going to be hard to stop no matter who you have out there defending, those are going to be the times where I think you're kind of lamenting what could have been when you had the requisite firepower. Because, you know, at the end of the day, fans are going to always want to see you fight fire with fire. So they'd rather see a 135 to 128 game as opposed to, you know, a 98 to 82 or something like that.
1: As a Knicks fan, I would disagree. I would disagree. I do think what you could say. Richie said it earlier. I think this team will be better out of the gate, but it won't be as entertaining. You know what's entertaining? Winning.
2: It is.
1: That's what's
2: no question about it. No, but I'm saying if you're losing, fans would rather see you fight fire with fire where you're putting up buckets and you just get outscored to whereas you're a good defensive team, but you still lose.
0: I also don't think they're going to be a bad offensive team. LaMelo makes them better offensively. I am not here to argue that. I know the LaMelo stuff hurts.
2: Mm-hmm.
0: Now, I know it's tough. I want to remove LaMelo from the conversation on evaluating this roster, right? Like, I know the pain that LaMelo leaves because he's not on the roster, and I get all that. We've only been talking about that for 3 weeks now. What I do want to try to focus on as well is, how does this roster look to you without the LaMelo effect having been here whatsoever?
2: Yeah.
0: If I were to come into the Utah Jazz roster and it looks like this, and they didn't have LaMelo, right? We're just talking about we got to play Kobe at point, Khan, Brandon at the two and the three, Naz Reid at the four, Musa at the five, with Grayson Allen, Royce O'Neal coming off of the bench. We have Hannes Steinbach. Who knows what he could be? Do you think that team is a bad basketball team?
2: What I'm looking at, if I come into this and I look at it in comparison to the rest of the Eastern Conference, and I'm coming from, I don't know, somewhere in Iowa where we don't have a pro team, and I'm just a casual, or I'm just a NBA fan, and just looking at it and say, what do I think about the Charlotte Hornets in comparison to the rest of the Eastern Conference, and I look at this roster, I say this is a team that I think their potential, their ceiling,
0: I think that's fair,
2: is playing.
0: I think that's fair.
2: Yeah, that's what I would say I look at with this team.
0: I think we have a little bit of time. We take 5 minutes. Let's play some sound. Go ahead, Floundy. I apologize for taking up majority of the time.
1: I got involved in the combo too, man. It was enjoyable.
0: Time now for the Live Wire with Floundog.
2: 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Hey.
1: All right, and we heard Jeff Peterson talk about the LaMelo deal, but we have not heard from head coach Charles Lee. Here's Charles talking yesterday on the Summer League broadcast, a rousing Summer League broadcast, as we were talking about a little bit off the air. But here he is discussing the trade.
3: It could not have been easy to part with LaMelo after all the years that he had been there. What went into that decision, you think,
4: specifically?
5: Man, it is hard. You know, we built such a great relationship, Melo and I think personally and professionally. And so those phone calls are never easy ones. I thought that he helped our group create a foundation, a standard for how we want to operate every day. And I think that he's really just scratching the surface. I think there's more for that young man to achieve. And so I'm looking forward to following the rest of his career.
1: All right, so he talked very glowingly about LaMelo right there. He had another comment that sort of broke down why he thought it was ultimately a good move. And one of the things that we heard was sustainability. That is the buzzword that the Hornets seem to be talking about here. Is that a buzzword that for you guys is really starting to get annoying? Or maybe it's something that you are on board with that they are trying to get more sustainable long-term?
2: I go annoying because we don't have the guys. Well, we have a couple of guys, so I can't completely say that. But I'm just like, you know, sustainability sounds like we've already got the team here that's going to be competing in the Eastern Conference. That's what I think about when I hear sustainability. So the fact that you have to go and get those types of guys. Now, you may have the two of them already there. So there's that part of it. But when you say sustainability, that's what irks me and where I'm like, okay, well, do we have the guys here that are on this roster today that's going to compete at a top five level in the Eastern Conference where you can feel like, okay, can we sustain this? Because you gave the fans a taste of winning last year. They want to continue to win, and it doesn't feel like that's going to be the case, and it feels like more of the waiting game. And so that's the frustrating part when I hear sustainability is how do we get there to where we have the team? Like you just San Antonio Spurs, yeah, I can sit there and talk about sustainability. I'm the Thunder, yeah, I can talk like these teams that have all these good young players and already in the playoffs and, you know, battling, then I can say, yeah, sustainability, no doubt about it. But right now for the Hornets, it's like, all right, do we have those two stars on our team that we can use as the building blocks and build around that and become sustainable? Because if not, it's like, God, dog, how long do we have to wait to get to the point where we have the roster where we can sustain it?
0: Yeah, I'm going to straddle the fence here. I'm going to say that sustainability is a little annoying just because we keep hearing it. But I also acknowledge that Jeff Peterson isn't going to say the quiet part out loud by telling you we can't rely on LaMelo's body. It's too injury prone. Hmm. Not going to say that, nor should he. That would not be a classy move from Jeff Peterson. He can't tell you we don't think that he's ready made for the playoffs with the injury history and because of the physicality that you have to deal with, period, on a night to night basis, trying to win two series in the playoffs, three, possibly even four if we make it all the way in our lifetimes, Wes Bryant. So he can't say any of that. So that's why I understand the sustainable part. I don't think that definition for sustainability, my definition of it, is not the same as yours. Mm-hmm. I would look at some of these other teams and I would think, for instance, Boston, a team that did finish second in the Eastern Conference this past year, had a great record. They view sustainability as optionality, mm-hmm. as having a bunch of different ways to improve their roster because they have more picks that they can go out and supplement the talent they do have currently within the franchise. So you get rid of Jaylen Brown because you don't want to be cap strapped by having two monster salaries on the payroll with Jason Tatum and Jaylen Brown, and now we can't improve our team, which means that this thing isn't sustainable, especially if a guy does get injured in the playoffs. Mm-hmm. Maybe you could say, well, we just saw Jason Tatum get injured, and then they played really well. Yeah, and then they got beat down in the postseason. That was with Jason Tatum coming back, and Jaylen Brown and Jason Tatum being on the court at the same time. I would think sustainability is increasing ways to get out of some of the ruts that you might be in and having escape hatches for some. They buy you mistakes. Draft picks, all the flexibility, the TPEs, they buy you mistakes. And I think that's sustainable to me. We'll see if it plays out that way. What else you got? One more soundbite.
1: All right. Let's go with Caleb Wilson because he was getting a lot of talk after his first summer league performance. Shot the three ball well. And he was asked about whether or not that was something that he was told to maybe not do so much of at the college level.
6: No, I could shoot in college. It just wasn't my role. I mean, I'm sure you guys have watched college basketball. You ran a Carolina break, rim runner, just the top of the key. Nothing wrong with it. And I appreciate my coach for allowing me to do what I did in college. I mean, it's no hard feelings. Or I'm glad I didn't shoot threes in college because if I did, I wouldn't be here.
7: Be number two.
6: I don't know what I'd be. I don't think I'd be a Bull. So, you know, I'm just excited for everything that's happened. It's all been in my favor.
1: All right. So Do you think that this is the question that everybody has turned to on Tar Heel social media? Do you believe that Hubert Davis should be criticized for not allowing Caleb Wilson to shoot more threes when he was at the college level?
2: Yes. You know, you see this type of stuff all the time. And, you know, the always famous joke is who's the only coach that could hold down Michael Jordan was Dean Smith. Now, fortunately, he had several Hall of Fame players and Michael Jordan had to, you know, be able to play within the confines of that system. But I think when you look at a Caleb Williams and the fact that he was the attraction, he was the guy, he had the keys to the squad as soon as he came in. Yeah, if he's got that in his toolbox to where it is consistent and it's something that you can count on, I'm not sure why you wouldn't let him go out there and just show everything that he has to offer inside of his bag. And so his summer league performance was absolutely scintillating. I love what I saw. We didn't get a chance to get to it today. Maybe we can talk about it tomorrow, because I would like to discuss that battle that he had with Cameron Boozer. Both of those young men look excellent. But Caleb Wilson, I mean, that was a superstar performance. So yeah, I think that if he had the ability to be a 35% or better caliber shooter while in college, and the way he's shooting the ball looked like he could be a guy that flirts with 40% or maybe a shade over, hell yeah, you should have been letting him shoot.
0: I apologize, Flounder. I kind of joked about your comparison. Maybe his floor is Kevin Garnett with range. Maybe that's the floor.
1: I said he hits a ceiling. I want to make it very clear.
0: No, I like the idea of Caleb Wilson's floor being a top 20 basketball player all time with better shooting. Shooting chops. That's what the floor is going to be. I kid, but it doesn't look good. I can't sit here and spin this and tell you Hubert Davis actually knew what he was doing. I can't tell you that. How many times do we see players have reports about not being pleased with their role in Carolina, where they had NBA draft hype that one, either dissipated, or two, these guys go somewhere else and they improve individually and actually help their team. You know what's funny? There's another guy shooting the cover off the basketball that also didn't shoot a whole lot or play a whole lot for Carolina. His name is Tyler Nickel. You heard of him over there, Knicks fan? Are you happy that Tyler Nickel is playing 10,000 times better than he did at North Carolina?
1: Yes, because if he wasn't on the team, the Knicks summer league team might be the worst summer league team we have ever seen fielded. Holy crap, they suck.
0: Why does it keep happening for these Carolina guys?
2: It's frustrating, man. When you look at coaches, it's like when you have great players that have all these things, you need to be able to bring out everything that they can do, or else you're hurting your team.
0: You got to win if this is going to take place. Because you could say John Calipari, he also would hold some of these guys back with what they could do. Fair. John Calipari also was winning a lot of games, and when he didn't, they moved on from him.
2: And he had to. But the thing was too, with the Kentuckys and some of those teams, they have guys who can do those things extremely well, to where you can't tell Anthony Davis, look, we just need you to board,
0: that's
2: clean the glass, stuff like that. So I have shooters. So for Carolina, who the hell did they have?
0: That's a good point.
2: You know what I'm saying? Because if you unleash Caleb Wilson, he's probably a guy averaging 25 a game and in the player of the year discussion. So that's why I'm like, who did you have? No, but I'm saying, but even more of a contender where they really would have had to think about it, and maybe he wins some of those awards that Boozer did. But I'm just like, who the hell you have this better than Wilson? He should have had the ultimate green light.
0: Man, there's one thing here that's interesting, though. Caleb Wilson said something even more interesting than us even just talking about him not shooting. He told you, I'm glad I didn't shoot in college, because if I did, I wouldn't be here. I don't think I'd be a Bull. If my coach let me shoot in college, I'd be a higher draft pick, is what Caleb is telling you.
2: Mm-hmm.
0: That's a great recruiting pitch. Hey, man, go to Hubert Davis.
2: Great point.
0: He'll worsen your draft stock. I'm in. It can't be a good thing.
2: No,
0: when Caleb Wilson is telling you, if I was allowed to shoot in college, then I would be a higher draft pick at 4. That's what he told. It's not like, oh, I wonder what he means by this. He told you. I don't know, man. We see it way too often for us to just brush it off of our shoulder. We can talk a little bit more, but we don't have a whole lot of time. We do tell you what's on tap. Last segment coming up next, Wes and Walker.
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13: They want to be down with the
14: 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Are you challenging me to a walk-off?
15: 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That's a walk-off challenge, my friend.
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17: We're still trying to figure out what happened with Hubert Davis, man. I don't like bringing up that old bleep, you know? I don't like bringing that up, to be fair. I don't want to keep going back, but when Caleb Wilson says, if I would have been able to shoot at Carolina, I might have been a higher draft pick, then it's okay, I think, to question some things that happened down in North Carolina.
18: Yeah, especially when he was the, you know, de facto number one player on the team. It's not like he played with two or three other all-ACC, all-American type guys to where they had the requisite shooting to be able to say, hey, Caleb, we don't need need you to do that. No, this particular Carolina team needed him to do everything that he was capable of doing. And yeah, he averaged 19.8 points per game, so right at 20. But you would think, you know, if he was able to shoot the three. Now, to be fair, he did shoot 26% on the three-pointers that he did shoot.
19: He was only seven, right?
18: Yes,
19: only seven.
18: So, yeah, but if he would have been able to, you know, showcase that type of game. Now, we'll see what he does going forward, because he did have as good of a summer league debut as you could have.
19: Right.
18: But, I mean, if he comes out the next game and scores 16 points and shoots 2 for 9 from three, then, you know, people will have to back off it a little bit. But knee-jerk reaction, we saw what we saw, and he said what he said. So, yeah, it's not going to reflect well. And, again, you know, that might point to some of the reasons why Carolina decided to make a change.
19: By the way, he only made 7. He took 27, I think I saw. Okay. Yeah, so he did take 27. So that's, I mean, it's not nothing. You're probably averaging a 3 a game, and the confidence did get a little better.
20: Yeah, a little bit over, because he only played in 24 due to the injuries.
19: Right, yeah. So, okay, you know, shot a little bit. In defense of Hubert Davis, if you wanted to try to find some defense for Hubert Davis.
18: He's been, because they said he went and got with that guy, the shot doctor.
19: Too. Oh, man, we don't have much time. My brother, had practice with the shot doctor.
18: Oh, yeah?
19: Yeah. My dad, shooting, that's important in our family. My grandfather, best shooter in the game. My dad, same thing. My brother wasn't shooting very well. They said, oh, no, we're not having this in the Mayo family. We're going to hire the shot doctor from Arizona to come on up out here to Indianapolis and fix his shot. And
18: another flex for Walker Loki.
19: Not me. I didn't have it. Hey,
20: seriously.
18: That's the fact that the family can be like, hey, let's go get this guy.
19: Look, hey, fair enough, okay? This gets into, either way, I didn't get the shot doctor, and you can tell with my broke shot. You can tell. I was a post player. I was smashing. That's the only thing I did. I wasn't out there shooting the three. My brother did, and the shot doctor.
18: So they got it for him when he was in high school?
19: Yeah, maybe even a little bit earlier, something like that. Or
18: okay.
19: Just a guy. It might not be the same.
18: Oh, not the shot doctor.
19: That's what he called himself.
18: Okay.
19: He was like a somewhat well-known marketed shot
18: doctor.
19: Because
18: this guy looks relatively young, like he's in his 30s.
19: So it's not going to be him.
18: Because this was
19: all the way back in the, I think, mid-90s.
18: Wasn't this guy.
19: So whoever that guy was, even still, he didn't hire him for me, and I desperately needed it. What's on tap? 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You know, maybe we just talk in past tense. What was on tap? Because we didn't talk about the World Cup over the weekend. We have a Final Four that's set. France versus Spain, England versus Argentina. What did you think about the quarterfinals over the weekend?
20: I hate them. Because teams that I want to root for now. My bandwagon teams are gone. Because after Norway, I jumped on the Swiss bandwagon. That lasted for a good 3 hours. And then they got eliminated. I will say, you're getting the most entertaining semifinals and final that you could possibly get, because this is the first time in FIFA World Cup history that the top four in the FIFA rankings coming into the tournament end up playing in the final. So there were no upsets. It's the teams that you expected to be here. I fully expect that it's going to be France and Argentina once again. And I think France will win, but it wouldn't shock me. Argentina just seems to have something magical at this point where they find a way, even though they don't look great in these matches, they find a way to get through them. What I'm hoping for is that England gets the final and ultimately loses in heartbreaking fashion.
19: I want to try to clean something up in case I'm misinterpreting. Taco Pizza says we're misinterpreting the Caleb Wilson comment, and he said he wouldn't be a bull, meaning that if all he did was shoot threes, he wouldn't be in the NBA.
18: No, I don't think that's what he was saying.
20: I don't know about that.
18: He said to the reporters, y'all should be lucky I didn't shoot more because I wouldn't be a bull. I interpreted it as saying he would have been higher.
19: Fair enough. I didn't think about that angle. Like, was if he shot more threes, was Caleb telling you if I shot more threes, I'd actually be the eighth pick rather than the fourth? That's not how I took it.
18: Yeah, I didn't take it that either.
19: At least enough for me to bring it up just in case I was wrong, but I don't think I was. We'll get our research team on it, and we'll dissect it, and we'll talk more Hubert Davis. And I'm sorry, Hubert, we're not going to do that. Instead, we'll talk more Summer League. We'll talk Carolina Panthers. We'll talk ACC kickoff happening this week. Wes Bryant back with us for one more day this week before we head over to the Hilton for ACC kickoff. That'll do it for Wes and Walker. Keep it right here for the Kyle Bailey Show. 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
19: lessons from the Jaylen Brown trade. It's all about these contracts now, man. Mm-hmm. Contracts and first round pick value. It's going to be fascinating the way that all these things play out. I did not think in a vacuum you got 100 cents on the dollar in the LaMelo trade. Now, I do wonder how much the calculus changes a little bit as we start to see how much or how little first round picks are just given up mm-hmm. in some of these star trades.
0: It's Wes and Walker. Hurricanes are your 2026 Stanley Cup champions.
21: And the Carolina Hurricanes are the best team in the NHL.
0: The bookend storylines, the most experienced and the least experienced coming together to get this thing done.
22: They got beat down, but they kept coming back. They kept getting back up.
0: Congratulations to everyone with the Hurricanes organization. 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

0: on a gloomy Monday. Does the weather match the mood for Hornets fans? We'll talk about that. 704-570-9610. 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Same number if you want to give us a call and chat the old-fashioned way on X, formerly Twitter, Instagram, all of them, at Kyle Bailey Club. It's at Kyle Bailey, C-L-U-B. He's at Smoke Ludwig. Hit us up with your thoughts on the text line, the phone line, social media, whatever you got. Emanating live from our Uptown studios here on a Monday with a whole lot to get to. Hunter Bailey's going to stop by in 43 minutes. We'll talk a little Hornets and a little Charlotte 49ers with him. He is the host of the Highway 49 podcast, among other things. With football season approaching, we'll take a brief look at the Charlotte 49ers from Hunter's perspective. Also, again, talking some Hornets. Langston Wirtz, Charlotte Observer, back in at 425 today. We will run the gamut with him. Lots of stories to talk about there. But Smoke, I got to tell you, it's good to be back, you and I, with our, I guess what, this is our second full week back together, although I'm out on Friday, and I don't know what to do with myself this week. I am, I've reached the bachelor point of the year again, where I'm alone, right? I'm riding solo this week. The family's on a road trip with family, so it's just me. It's just your boy this week, and today's my first full day, and I don't know what to do with myself. Like, I don't know how to be a bachelor anymore, so I'm trying to figure out. Wes Bryant was just in my ear telling me, you got to do this, you got to go treat yourself, you got to go do something for you, go do the things that you want to do. You know, Wes was trying to get me to go get a massage and things like that. So for anybody out there who's lived the life, who has to go back to bachelordom and doesn't know how to do it or has been through this, like, give me recommendations. Like, what should I do this week with my newfound free time, Smoke? I got nobody at the house to hang out with. It's just me and the dog. I feel like I've forgotten how to live independently as just me, KB. So if anybody's got any like dad bachelor week suggestions, things that I can do in the absence of just chasing kids around and hanging out with the wife, please, by all means, hit me up on the FNZ text line, 704-570-9610. I'm going to watch a lot of ball. I mean, I know that. I was going to say I'll watch the Home Run Derby tonight, but I don't have Netflix, so I might have to go to Smoke's house tonight to watch the Home Run Derby. But, you know, hit me up, 704-570-9610. What should I get into? What cool things are happening this week? All right, what would you recommend for bachelordom? You know, if you got the week away from the wife and kids, 704-570-9610, hit me up and let me know. Three Ninja Guy just said, dude, did you get divorced? I just came in. No, I didn't get divorced. My family's out of town, man. You think I just casually, nonchalantly, hey, y'all, I'm a bachelor now. My family's gone, never coming back. What can I do to hang out? Where can I kick it?
1: Hello, ladies, I'm single again. Kyle Bailey on the radio.
0: That's funny. That's funny, though. That's really, really funny. 704-570-9610. Panther Bo wants me to rewatch Justified. Richie says, oh, he's calling out Wes. For the massage? There's nothing wrong with a massage, Richie. What's wrong with you, man? And then Miles from South Park is getting deep. He says, work on yourself. Think about something that you need to work on. Make you a better human being. Miles, it doesn't have to be that deep, man. I got one guy thinking I'm divorced. Miles thinks I need self-help work. You know, Richie's saying the massages are things that dudes shouldn't do, which I couldn't disagree with more, I guess, depending upon who you are. But yeah, all right, that we are off and running on the text line, 704-570-9610. Hit me up with your thoughts. Man, that's funny. Smoke, did you want to rant about the race last night? I know you want to rant about this race. We got to talk Hornets. We got to talk Jeff Peterson. We got some Panthers. We got some college football. But the most recent sporting event to happen ended at 2 a.m. this morning, basically, with Ryan Blaney, who was the betting favorite going into this race, winning the race after a post-midnight restart. I mean, you said it on Friday. I agreed with you. Dad made the same point. Atlanta's, you know, become one of the best races on the entire circuit. And once again, we got a hell of a race, although it was deep into the night last night. One of the latest races to end in our lifetime. So what'd you think?
2: Yeah, only one that was later in my recollection was the 2015 Coke Zero Sugar 400 at Daytona, which ended about 3 a.m. around that time. And I thought Austin Dillon died with that horrific crash. So, but yeah, it was a great race. Ryan Blaney was the best car, best driver throughout the whole entire weekend, and it showed in the results. He was able to come back from pit strategy. He was outside the top 15, and he was able to win still with all that happening. But no, my main problem is the fact that the dumbest rule in all of motorsports came back to haunt Bubba Wallace, is the latest victim of the yellow line rule, which should have been banned and just removed off the rule book after 2009, Aaron 499, when Carl Edwards got up into defense thanks to Brad Keselowski wrecking him because Brad was going to be forced below the yellow line, and they didn't enforce that for Regan Smith in 2008, so Brad did what any other driver would do in that situation, that was wreck the guy that was trying to force him below the yellow line. Should have been done by then, but no. It's because the safety, Kyle, the safety needs to be enforced. No BS. It's honestly making things more dangerous. Essentially, what you told Bubba Wallace yesterday, who didn't pass Carson Hocifar until he was about in the middle of turn two, 3 and 4, was not to go below the line and don't improve your position. He didn't do it until 5 or 6 seconds later.
0: Mm.
2: So it's completely stupid. Essentially, you just told Bubba Wallace, yeah, just go ahead and wreck the whole field and cost teams millions of dollars. That's what we want you to do.
0: Yeah.
2: Or stop on the apron like a dunce. Dumb. This rule should not.
0: For the folks that aren't as familiar with the yellow line rule, right?
2: Yeah.
0: It's about advancing your position on the track, right? Bubba said this directly in his quote. He says, it's about advancing your position, which I did not do. I stayed third. I was all over the brakes to make sure I did not advance. As soon as I turned, I'm like, I'm going to wreck. I got on the brakes. He kept underneath me, still ended up side by side. And he went on to say that move should have propelled us to the lead, and it didn't because I knew it was wrong because my car did not like that move. We'll see what we can do, but I did not advance my position. I stayed third from entry to three all the way until 50 yards away. So in watching it, I think he makes a fair argument, personally.
2: Yeah, and there's precedent set. As I sent you the 2003 Aaron's 499, when Dale Earnhardt Jr. and Elliott Sadler both advanced below the O-line when Matt Kenseth was going down into turn 3 and 4, which caused Matt Kenseth to go up the hill in turns 3 and 4 to 2003 Aaron's 499. They didn't penalize neither Dale Earnhardt Jr. or Elliott Sadler for that move and what happened in 2003. So don't tell me there's no precedent, because there is precedent.
0: Okay. All right.
2: It's dumb. It's stupid. They can't enforce it consistently, and it's created more dangerous situations than it has proved for safety. And by the way, they enforced this right after the death of Dale Earnhardt Sr., okay? And I get it. It was a very reactionary time due to the biggest name in the sport passing away. But here's the hard truth. The yellow line rule didn't kill Dale Earnhardt. It was no Hans device and mirror driving, which you're always going to have in restrictor plate or drafting tracks.
0: Mm. Yeah. Okay. Is that good? You got it all out?
2: Well, I could go for all the other times.
0: The thing is, I'm not going to argue with you. Like, I agree with much of what you're saying.
2: I mean, there's the 2008 race with Regan Smith. There's a Justin Haley O'Reilly Auto Parts Series race in 2018.
0: Okay.
2: There was the 2016 O'Reilly Auto Parts Series race with Brent Poole getting forced below the yellow line, but he didn't win because they did that. And by the way, that impacted me because my cousin won that race with Elliott Sadler, and that was the day after my grandma passed away, so I was very happy. But I got to say, a rule's a rule. They didn't enforce the rule the right way because he got forced below the yellow line. There's a 2008 race in which Regan Smith got robbed of a win that Tony Stewart got. And oh, by the way, Tony Stewart was the first guy to get screwed by this rule in the 2001 Pepsi 400, in which he should have finished sixth, but they black flagged him and he almost got suspended for NASCAR for causing a ruckus after the 2001 Pepsi 400.
0: So folks, I'm winding this man up right now, getting him not only with the Atlanta reaction, but also with North Wilkesboro coming up this weekend. Expect more of this from Smoke all week long.
2: Well, there's no dumb rules at North Wilkesboro like that, so thank God.
0: As he and Fitty and the crew are headed up to North Wilkesboro this weekend. So K-Town Steve saying, is that NASCAR George or Smoke? David, not a Duke fan, didn't realize NASCAR George would be on today. Jonathan from Gastonia is urging you on to preach. All right, and Three Ninja Guy says his brain's going to explode. So
2: essentially, with a lot of NASCAR personnel here, it's been 25 years. End the damn rule before Daytona next month. It's the dumbest rule ever.
0: Okay, now, on a different note, before we move on here, I did want to acknowledge that history was made on the track last night by Ryan Blaney. Mm-hmm. He managed to lead, 171 of 263 last night, which is about 65% of the race. No driver in the modern era of NASCAR. So 1972 onward has ever led that many laps in a single drafting race. And we're talking about 228 different races. And it was pointed out that, in fairness, Daytona and Talladega have fewer total laps, but it's still a wildly impressive number. Blaney, who again was the favorite, led basically 65% of the laps last night at Atlanta.
2: And it was also a big win for Ford, because Ford, the Blue Ovals, got their 750th win last night in NASCAR history. And, of course, Ryan Blaney has been the standard bearer for this year, responsible for both of their only two wins.
0: There you go. There you go, 704-570-9610. Hit us up on the FNZ text line. Plenty of reaction to Smoke going full NASCAR George here in the opening segment, but also suggestions for what I am to do on my, what I expect will be my lone bachelor week of the year. The wife and kids are with family out of town. I am riding solo. I am completely out of practice. I don't know what to do with myself. I don't know what to do with my hands. And the suggestions coming in are both really good and earnest and helpful, but also some of these things, like somebody said on the text line, just make sure the house doesn't get cleaned up all week so your wife has something to do when she gets home. That is not helpful, okay? I know exactly where that leads, but I do appreciate the text coming in. 704-570-9610. Hit me up with yours. Atlanta last night goes late. Race ends at about 2 a.m. Smoke's losing it, but also North Wilkesboro coming up this weekend. The first points race back at this track real quick. I mean, we're expecting sellout crowd, pretty amazing atmosphere. You're going up with who? With Fitty and who else? Just you and Fitty?
2: Just me and Fitty.
0: Okay.
2: And it's redemption time for Fitty after what happened at the Coke 600. I'm going to make sure that he does not throw up. And he doesn't, if he froze up, he better not leave his shirt in the stands. I'm a little nervous, Kyle, because we're going up, not only, it's the track we're going to, it's moonshine country, all right?
0: I know, believe
2: I'm a little
0: me.
2: Worried. I'm going to have to make sure Fitty stays safe, and he's got to be on the radio within 12 hours of the race ending.
0: Well, so. I mentioned to Fitty earlier that, you know, y'all are going to be, well, in theory, you know, he's coming up past my place. I got plenty of extra moonshine for the trip if you need it, so... If you want to stock up on the way, if Fitty wants to stock up on the way, I have some extra that you can take with you up to Shine Country. Just something to think about. 704-570-9610. Hit us up. We'll come back. We'll take more of your texts. But also, what did Jeff Peterson say to Hornets fans on Saturday? If you missed it, we've got it next. Sports Radio 92.7 WFNZ.
3: I'm Will Pelagic, and this is your Charlotte FC Minute. Charlotte FC this morning announced the signing of Alanson Maximin. The 29-year-old left winger is Charlotte's newest designated player, replacing Wilfried Zaha with that designation and coming in with a lot of promise. He won the Coupe de France last year with Lens and also has played 4 years previously with Newcastle in the English Premier League.
4: So I know my quality. I know I'm a team player. I'm ready to walk, I'm ready to run, I'm ready to defend, I'm ready to have to attack and to show my quality. I'm sure you guys are going to enjoy to see me play every single game.
3: A three-year deal for San Maximin, his visa still pending. Charlotte FC back in action a week from Wednesday with the resumption of the MLS season following the World Cup as they take...
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12: Probably the most difficult. Obviously the draft, all these decisions are difficult, right? The draft, you got to figure out where to draft or certain trades, things like that. Anytime you're trading a player of LaMelo's caliber, and again, I don't want to minimize Josh Green either, just everything that he brought, just the human being and character and things like that. I can't say enough. It's certainly difficult. Like I said, LaMelo, just the human and the player, there's a lot to love there. And again, I have no doubt that he'll continue to have a successful career in Minnesota. But this is definitely one of the more difficult decisions to make.
2: Well, you heard Jeff Peterson right there. Spoke with the media live from Summer League in Vegas on Saturday afternoon. There were some national media in attendance. I know Sam Perley from Hornets.com was out there. I think Rod Boone of The Observer was in person as well. The rest of us back here on the East Coast were part of the Zoom portion of the press conference on Saturday. So, I had it on my iPad. I was tuning in. I didn't ask anything of Jeff Peterson because it felt like once the present media there in Vegas had gotten through asking their questions and a couple of Zoom questions were also thrown in. I think Nick Carboni got the first one, if memory serves. It kind of became apparent to me that

0: Jeff Peterson was sticking with his talking points, you know, and that's not a shot. It's just, you know, he came in prepared, I'm sure, after at least a couple of days of knowing what the questions were going to be. They had a great idea, I'm sure, from the jump, what people were going to ask about this. And I know that they certainly monitor everything that's being said online for the most part, as it pertains to Hornets Twitter and social media and the folks that cover this team. So, Smoke, you're smiling. Did you hear the same thing that, you know, once we got through a couple of questions, it became apparent that there was a talking point, you know, there was a point they wanted to make for just about every question, and Jeff Peterson was not really going to deviate from the things they came in prepared to say.
1: Yeah, and, you know, credit to them for that. It gave us enough stuff without going full into detail, without bulletin board material, in my opinion. Like, so I think that's great. It was handled far better than Mitch Kupchak's presser after Kemba Walker got the sign and trade done with Boston. That one just was extremely tone deaf, and the fact that, you know, it actually worked out somewhat in the end doesn't alleviate how bad that press conference was. So I'll give Jeff Peterson for that. He came across professional. He laid out his reasoning for that. You don't have to agree with his reasoning, and I get if you don't understand that 100%, but it makes, I think, what's happened over the last 12 to 16 months a lot more clear and kind of gives us more of an updated version of what we thought was happening. We kind of know maybe what was in the thought process throughout the last 12 to 16 months for not only Jeff Peterson, but for Rick Schnall and Gabe Plotkin.
0: Well, let's get to some more of this, because he expanded on some things. You just heard Jeff Peterson say that the decision to trade LaMelo away was one of the toughest decisions he's made with the Hornets. I would imagine so. It's the definitive move of his tenure, his, you know, time as the president of basketball operations. There's no question about that. He was asked on Saturday, you know, what made him believe that last year's Hornets roster couldn't get them where they wanted to go ultimately?
2: It's my job to not just look at half of last season or two-thirds of last season, right? It's looking at, I've been here for a little bit over 2 years now, so looking at the totality of the picture and also looking at trends along the league. And again, just, you know, making an objective decision in terms of just the timing and being honest with myself of, you know, where we really are as it compares to the rest of the league. So, I'll say it every day, like, LaMelo was tremendous in our run last year. He was extremely impactful, and I know he's going to do great in Minnesota. But again, for us, for the Charlotte Hornets, just felt like it was the right time to execute a trade of that magnitude. And like I said, I think we're in a great position because of the talent on our roster, the depth of our roster, and our flexibility.
0: All right. Depth, talent, flexibility, you know, very complimentary of LaMelo. Every step of the way. Great player, great young man. Thank him so much for his contributions, for his services. But, you know, we just felt this was in the best interest of the Hornets organization. He, in that vein, was also asked why they decided to ultimately trade LaMelo away as opposed to, you know, adding to the roster around LaMelo.
2: Yeah, I'll just go back to look again. LaMelo certainly was a huge part of the run that we made last season. But ultimately, again, Nas has been a target, you know, for a very long time. So when the option presents itself that you can acquire a player of his caliber along with the draft capital and generate the TPE that we were able to generate, it's $40 million exception, which is the largest NBA history. We just think that, you know, ultimately from a flexibility and sustainability standpoint, that's what's going to set us up better in the future.
0: Flexibility, sustainability, long term. These were the constants in these answers from Jeff Peterson. And you heard him get into Naz Reid right there. He was asked multiple questions about Naz, but he admits multiple times that Naz is a player that they have been coveting for a while now. And he talked about what stood out about Naz Reid that made him and the organization covet Reid for so long.
2: Yeah, I remember seeing Naz in high school and in college at LSU numerous times. And again, and he won't mind me saying this because he and I have talked about this, but, you know, I'd say that one of the reasons he went undrafted is just, you know, there were some concerns with his work ethic. And this is why I give Naz all the credit in the world, because, again, he goes undrafted. We've seen a lot of guys just start blaming people, as I said earlier, and, you know, they didn't pick me for this reason or whatever it may be, and, you know, end up kind of self-imploding, you know, their career, if you will. And Nas took the exact opposite approach, right? He didn't blame others. He took ownership. He took accountability. He got in the gym more. He changed his body, continued to work on his game, and now we see where he is. You know, I think he's finished top five in 6 Men of the Year votes. three years, and then of course he's won the Sixth Man of the Year. So, and again, there's plenty of instances where he could be starting, he could start on any team in the NBA. But you know, when you think about sacrifice, you know, he embodies that, and he did whatever he had to do to help that team in Minnesota to continue to propel and you know, reach and ultimately play high level basketball.
0: All right, there you go. A lot of praise for Naz Reid on Saturday, which I thought was an interesting, you know, you have to praise him because you got him in the trade, all right? And you should praise him because he's a good basketball player. Averaged 13.5 and 6 last year for the Minnesota Timberwolves. Year before that, 14 and 6. I mean, he's been a pretty solid 14-point-per-game, 6-rebound type of guy now.
1: Sixth man of the year.
0: That's who he's been. And again, I will say, I coveted him as well for this team. I liked the addition. Just didn't think it would go down this way. Do you feel like, and I heard Wes and Walker talking about this earlier, that there's suddenly more and more pressure on Naz Reid to have a really big season? To not only justify his presence on this team, but now as a starter, we assume, at the power forward spot, like, he has to have an even bigger season than 14 and 6. Are we expecting Naz to be a guy now who averages, you know, 18 points and 8 rebounds a game now that he's in the starting lineup and a bigger role with a team that is going to be leaning on him more? Because, again, there's been a lot of Naz Reid praise, Smoke, and he's earned most of it, but now he's a starter. He's the player that's coming here in exchange for LaMelo Ball. And yes, there was a lot of draft capital included. Nobody's forgotten that. But he is the face of this trade that's now living here in Charlotte. How much pressure do you think there is on Naz Reid to go out there and justify, you know, being a part of the deal that I'm sure he knows still has a lot of Hornets fans pretty upset?
1: Yeah, I think when it comes to Naz Reid, he does have quite a bit of pressure. But I just don't think when it comes to the LaMelo trade, he's going to be the player that has the most pressure. Because it's not a player. It's Jeff Peterson.
0: Sure.
1: That is going to be wearing this trade, whether it works or not. It's going to be, I think, ownership before it gets to Naz Reid. Yes, Naz will have, I think, pressure. Part of it will be because you are the main piece that we can concurrently see at this point right now. Because, like we've pointed out and joked about, we don't know what the sixth grade class is going to look like at this point if they keep that 2033 pick. We don't even know who the trade exception will be. So we got to remember that those weren't the two things that came in return that were viewed as the highest priority.
0: That's right.
1: For LaMelo Ball. Those two inanimate objects as of right now are the two highest priorities for Jeff Peterson and the ownership group. I think there will be a fair amount of pressure, but I think it has to come more from, all right, you did all this great stuff as a guy coming off the bench, and it was understandable. You know, you weren't going to be able to find minutes over Julius Randle, Karl Anthony Towns, and Rudy Gobert. Rudy Gobert is probably going to be a future Hall of Famer. Julius Randle is one most improved player and been a multi-time All-Star. Karl Anthony Towns, multi-time All-Star, just won a championship with the Knicks. Let's see what you do. That's where I think more of the pressure is going to come from is, all right, now's your time to put up or shut up. Let's see what you do as a starter and how much you improve upon your stats. And if you can stay as efficient as you have been,
0: yeah,
1: when playing 38, 40 minutes a night as opposed to about 30 to 32, because he was getting a lot of minutes. He essentially was playing starter minutes a lot most nights.
0: He averaged 26 minutes a game last year.
1: Yeah.
0: He averaged 26 minutes.
1: But he was still a bench player rotation minutes.
0: Yeah, I mean, listen, I think he's playing 30-plus minutes a night, I would think. Mm-hmm. If he's your starting power forward, if you have this much belief in him, you know, you're looking at a guy who's probably, I would think, going to play close to 30 minutes a night. And I agree with what you came out saying, that most of the pressure is on the front office as a result of this move. We're mostly going to be looking at Jeff. It'll start with Naz, right? Are you playing well or aren't you playing well? If he's playing well, Jeff looks smart. If he's playing well and it leads to more winning, or at least as much winning or close to it, I think most people will live with it. But if he's still a 13.5 point per game, 6 rebound a night kind of guy, as your starting power forward, and you traded him with picks, or for him and picks, with, you know, for LaMelo Ball going the other way, I don't know the fan base is really going to be thrilled about that. And of course, we're all going to be talking about this decision, and it will be hyper-analyzed. You know, people will be able to, or certainly pounce on the first signs of this deal not working out for the Hornets. If LaMelo goes up there and Minnesota's on a tear and the Hornets take a real step back, right? We'll start to dissect and really analyze this trade right away, fair or not, as the season begins. And Hornets fans are going to be watching, and they're going to be looking back and forth at Jeff, to Naz, to Minnesota, and back again, and wondering, okay, you know, did you do the right thing? Have you done something that's going to pay off for this organization, right? And speaking of the fans, you know, that there were some questions, and I, you know, give my kudos to the media on Saturday that were asking those questions in the press conference, the ones that were very fan-oriented. Hey, what would you say to the fans? What do you think about what the Jeff Peterson was asked specifically, and we'll play it for you, on his message to Hornets fans as a result of all this.
2: And look, I do empathize with the fans, and I understand just, you know, where they're coming from. I mean, if I'm honest, I love LaMelo. Like, he's a tremendous human being. Of course, he's an enormous talent. He and I have a great relationship. But again, I wish the fans would hope that they understand that I have the best interest of the Hornets organization. I truly do, and it's not about 1 year, 2 years, right? It's about, I keep saying it, sustained success, and just being objective of where we truly are in our life cycle. And I have no doubt that this team that we roll out next year and the years to come is going to continue to feed, and eventually we'll get there.
0: All right. Again, the messaging, sustained success, long-term success. We're all at the mercy of the decision makers here. Again, sustainability, long-term success, setting the organization up for the future. A lot of Hornets fans who are weary of hearing that are pointing out exactly that. We've been told that for years and years on end. Not to sound like a broken record, but that was the messaging, and it didn't really give Hornets fans, not that there was necessarily ever going to be any closure, I think, as a result of this conversation, but it was still that same messaging. And maybe good on him. I don't know how you feel about it, but they certainly stuck to the talking points of long-term sustainability, not skipping steps. I mean, they are in lockstep on that being the message. What you got over there? What's going on?
1: Well, just want to make let people know, because we've been talking about the Hornets. It's now official. Within the last minute,
0: The
1: Miles Bridges trade.
0: I was wondering
1: official.
0: About that.
1: Yeah, because we were asking before the show, like, hey, this has still not been announced. Are there more teams left? Well, no. They've acquired Grayson Allen, Royce O'Neal, and the first-round pick for Miles Bridges and two picks.
0: So it's done?
1: It's done.
0: Okay.
1: So as of right now, they get both Royce O'Neal and Grayson Allen. Miles Bridges, who had been the longest-tenured Hornet, was on the Hornets during Kemba's last year as a Hornet, officially gone.
0: Right. So within the last minute, the news broke officially that the trade has been consummated. And Miles Bridges is going to Phoenix, Grayson Allen, Royce O'Neal, and a first-round pick coming here.
1: So we're now officially all caught up on all the moves they've made. There's no more moratorium and all that type of stuff. So it'll be interesting to see if they start making more moves now because both of these trades are official.
0: All right, let's go to the phone lines. Jeff is up next here in the segment. He wants to talk about the Hornets, LaMelo, and Naz Reid. Jeff, what's going on, man? Thank you for holding.
3: Yeah, thanks for having me. I think it's a little bit comical to think that Naz Reid is going to equal the loss of LaMelo Ball, a guy that's being a great sixth man is good, but as you pointed out, he wasn't even good enough to start in Minnesota. So I think that's interesting. And, you know, it's been talked about a million times, but a team that came down the stretch 28-10, you just can't sell the fans that this is a good thing when we have suffered so long. There was finally excitement back. There's no way we're going to feel good about this whole situation. People are sick. Another thing, I wish somebody could ask Jeff Peterson for me, what is your plan for a backup point guard this year? Now, I'm hoping and praying we're going to see another deal, but I just want to know right now, if you put this team on the floor right now as is, who in the heck is going to play backup point guard for the Charlotte Hornets? The fan base is sickened by the situation, and, you know, I think what Peterson's done a great job. I love the new ownership. But we've been in the desert for so many years, and we've gone through this pain. We finally felt great again, and we're supposed to feel good because we've got Naz Reid that couldn't even start for the Minnesota Timberwolves. It's sickening.
0: Okay.
3: And that's what I have to say.
0: Jeff, I appreciate the phone call. I do. Again, in Naz's defense, I will say that it sounds like he could have started in Minnesota, right? You know, he was willing to accept the sixth man role because he felt it was best for the team. They've talked about that openly up in Minnesota at times. I think he's a starting caliber player in the NBA. Now, that's all. I can't go any further than that because I don't know what he's going to look like statistically with 30 minutes a night and the starting role. But I think he can absolutely be better just from a production standpoint than what he gave coming off the bench in Minnesota.
1: I'll ask you a question. I'll ask the viewers a question for this. When we, you know, I think this is around the time where we would ask a projection for the season. If Naz Reid in his first year in Charlotte as a starting power forward, you said his numbers were 13-6 last year.
0: Yep.
1: Let's see, he has the same exact shooting splits from last year. Instead, he averages 19-10. Would you be all right with that?
0: If he averaged 19-10?
1: With the same exact shooting splits.
0: Yeah, absolutely.
1: Because I think that's what he's capable of.
0: Oh, I agree. And we have seen him not only, you know, with extended minutes, but also in some bigger spots, even in the postseason, step in with injuries to guys like Julius Randle.
1: And he's a good defender, too.
0: And come up with some big performances, right? So he has done it. And again, this is not me, Jeff, trying to sell you, because I would never do that, that, you know, it's a one-for-one swap with LaMelo Ball. Don't, I will not make that case to you. I think Naz is better than you're giving him credit for. But, like, the question is, are they any better as a team? And are they complete? Are they acknowledging that they're willing to just take a step back? In fact, Smoke, give me 9 real quick, if you would, please. Here's Jeff Peterson on how he weighed potentially taking a step back next year after trading away LaMelo.
2: Again, it all goes back to my job is to assess the team, not just last season. I do it every day, right, since I've gotten the job. And there's no doubt in mind that we had a successful season last year by a lot of people's standards. And, of course, LaMelo was a huge part of it. But again, sometimes these decisions, they can be challenging. But ultimately, you know, I do feel a responsibility to the organization, and to the fans across the world of the Hornets to do what's best for the long term of the franchise. And again, wish, you know, LaMelo nothing but the best because he's, again, a great person, a great player. But ultimately, we felt like, again, receiving Naz Reid and of course, the draft capital that we were able to receive is going to offer more flexibility for us moving forward.
0: There you go. Again, same talking points. Flexibility moving forward, so on and so forth. That's their message, and they are sticking to it. 704-570-9610. Hit us up on the WFNZ text line, powered by Affordable Siding and Windows, your hometown home improvement experts. Hunter Bailey's going to stop by in about 7 minutes. We'll get his thoughts on the Hornets. He's there courtside for just about every home game. We'll also get a quick football preview of the Charlotte 49ers as American Conference Media Days are just around the corner. So Hunter Bailey coming up in about 7 minutes. Right now we go to Smoke on the headlines.
4: Who is Smoke? Where is Smoke? Where there's smoke, there's fire. Let's go.
0: What you got?
1: All right, it was very weird to see that this story broke on a Saturday of all days, but the new owners of the Seattle Seahawks have been announced. It's not been officially official, but it looked like it is, as limited partner of the San Francisco 49ers, Vinod Kosha. Don't know if I spelled that or pronounced that right, but anyway, he has a group that is going to buy the Seattle Seahawks for $9.6 billion. Yes, the team that just won a Super Bowl is getting sold for nearly $10 billion, 9.6 to be exact. And looking at the largest sales prices for professional sports teams in history, it ranks number 2, only behind the sale of the Los Angeles Lakers last year, which went for $10 billion right on the dot.
0: What would that number have been a year ago prior to the Super Bowl win? What do we think?
1: Take $1 billion off.
0: You think?
1: Yeah.
0: Just $1 billion?
1: $1.5 billion, maybe.
0: Yeah, I don't know. I'm just thinking. David Tepper bought this team, what, nearly 8 years ago? For 2.25? What are the Panthers worth now? $5 billion?
1: At least.
0: I mean, it's all funny money at this point. But right. If the Panthers were to sell today, what do they fetch? 5? 6?
1: I think around that's like the bare minimum asking price that they have.
0: And Seattle just went for $9.6 billion. Also begs the question, what's Dallas worth now? Say what you want to about the Cowboys, but what's Dallas? What are the Cowboys worth if Seattle's worth $9.6 billion?
1: 15.
0: You might be right. You might be right. We'll come back. We'll talk some hoops with Hunter Bailey, Sports Radio, 92.7 WFNZ.
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6: LaMelo, for all of his faults, did get people in seats. I don't think there's anybody else on the roster that does that right now.
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0: I'm here with my homeboy, Thomas Elrod, who keeps hearing the same message over and over again from people who are considering selling their home in the spring.
21: 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May I explain?
0: Sure. 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
0: So basically, it's already summer?
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0: You know, as it relates to Jeff Peterson's comments on Saturday, finally speaking publicly about the LaMelo trade, we have a lot of people texting in on the FNZ text line, powered by Affordable Siding and Windows. E. Barnes is one of those who's telling me that, you know, LaMelo's getting far too much credit at this stage. He was the best player the last month, but before that, Khan was the best player for minimum half the season. It's just like because the guy looks like an accountant, people are acting like he has no room to grow. Goes on to argue that with Naj, you can see the role he fits into on a championship team. With LaMelo, what role does he fit into on a championship caliber team? He's definitely far more talented, but look at what has been winning recently in the NBA. So he's in a group of people telling us that, you know, it's all going to be okay. They did the right thing here. Brian in Archdale is saying that Hornets fans should stay calm and trust the process. Real fans are going to show up as long as we are winning or are competitive. Now, I agree with a good portion of that last statement. Winning cures all ills. If somehow they're winning as consistently this upcoming season, fans will show up. Fans will root for this team. There's no doubt in my mind that will happen, but will they? All right, we got it. And we haven't even touched on Summer League yet. They lost back-to-back games over the weekend. People are crowing about Tijon Salon and Christian Anderson. Let's get to some of it right now with Hunter Bailey. He covers the Hornets. He's there courtside most nights. He also covers the Charlotte 49ers. He's got the Highway 49 podcast. You should check it out. Hunter Bailey is with us on the FNZ hotline. Hunter, I know you heard what Jeff Peterson had to say on Saturday. What did you make of his explanation for why they traded away LaMelo Ball?
1: Yeah, I thought Jeff said, I mean, all the right things to a sense when you make such a big, you know, kind of franchise direction-changing move like trading LaMelo Ball, guy that's top 15 in NBA and jersey sales, guy that puts butts in seats when the on-court products, I mean, for, you know, four of his five seasons has not been, you know, kind of to the standard. And even last year, they had some ups and downs starting with big struggles. And then obviously we remember the minutes restrictions with him, everything they went through kind of midway through the season to keep him on the court. But I thought Jeff said the right things. He kind of understands why fans feel how they feel. And I kind of appreciate that sentiment because this is as you know, Kyle, a fan base that hasn't asked for much and hasn't been given a lot. So to make a move like that, you're looking down the line wondering the life of an NBA executive, you know, in that chair. How long will Jeff Peterson be around here? Will this move maybe be a defining one in his career? All that is still to be seen. But as far as what he said Saturday, I thought he said the right things. He's excited about the Naz Reid edition. He talked about how important it was for Kobe, what it means to get, you know, Brandon Miller under an extension here in the coming months. So to keep moving with the pieces that they have, I think there's some excitement to build around there.
0: Yeah, listen, I think, again, we could look up in January and say, you know, Jeff's doing a good job. Jeff made the right move, or maybe it's still TBD. I don't know yet. We'll have to wait and see. But like the Miles Bridges trade was just finalized a couple of minutes ago. So everything they are doing or have been reported to do is now official as far as we know it. As they are currently constructed, now that Grayson Allen and Royce O'Neal are officially part of the club, we know they have a surplus of players for 15 roster spots. But like, how much worse do you think this team is today than they were 5 weeks ago?
1: Yeah, I think we saw a lot of the struggles, for example, when LaMelo would come off the bench in some of these games or when he'd sit late in the fourth quarter. Obviously, some of that was alleviated with the addition of Kobe White, but now you're missing that spark plug score off the bench that could pour in, you know, 10, 13 first quarter points at times or take over down the stretch, as we saw against that game in Miami, just making massive shots. So now you have to replace that with insert player here, right? You're missing kind of a facilitator. LaMelo Ball just has this knack of putting the ball exactly where the shooter needs it in his shooting pocket. And we saw Colin Knipple, Brandon Miller. I mean, even guys that were in the deal like Josh Green benefit from that in their time. So Kobe is going to have to change his game a little bit to fit some of that kind of, you know, pushing the ball up the floor and not just hunting his shots. But when you kind of look at this team, they're a perfect fit for a team built around LaMelo Ball, right? I mean, Naz Reid is exactly the complement that you'd want to play at the four in a team with LaMelo as the engine. So now looking to replace him, you got to wonder, they're looking at this $40.7 million trade exception. I've said it a couple times on Twitter. I'd love to see a Jrue Holiday added into this group. knowing that Portland just added Ja Morant, Drew Holiday, Charles Lee have won multiple titles together in Milwaukee, and with Boston, they've got a ton of chemistry there. That would be a very, you know, plug and play, easy fit into what Charles Lee likes to do. Because in my mind, I like what Christian Anderson's shown in spurts in the summer league. You can tell he's going to have to add some to his frame, although I think his defense has been, you know, just fine for this early on. But yeah, absolutely. I'd love to see him add another ball handler. And I think that's really going to have to raise the floor. Because again, you mentioned Royce O'Neal, Grayson Allen, these guys, 3-and-D type players. Grayson Allen isn't going to create his own shot a ton of the time. He needs someone to put the ball in that shooting pocket. And I think that they're going to miss a key aspect of that this season.
0: Has what is Summer League, 3 games of Summer League, done to further shape your view of this team? Specifically the rookies, obviously, but you know, they've won one, they've lost two. Obviously, I think we hope they'd be better in Summer League, but I guess it's still just Summer League. How have these 3 games further shaped your view of the Hornets?
1: Yeah, definitely. I mean, some missing pieces. I mean, you had Khan in that group last year. You had KJ Simpson, who I think kind of went under the radar in that run, and obviously Chris Gent, who just won the title with the New York Knicks. So this team is missing. I mean, we've seen the struggle. The turnovers you kind of expect in the Summer League, Kyle. It's just one of those things. They're putting these teams together so fast. The turnaround is so short. And you've got it's a mix of players trying to, A, showcase their own talents. And that doesn't always translate into winning hoops. So when I've looked at the Summer League so far, I thought Hannes Steinbeck has been as advertised. I think he's going to play a nice role off the bench with this team as just a crucial rebounder. We'll see his floor game develop as the season goes. I think I didn't really have many expectations for Tijon Salon in the Summer League, and I'll get to Christian Anderson in just a minute, but Tijon is a player that we know that he can compete against G League competition, compete in the Summer League. We've seen it. This is his third year in the Summer League as the number 6 overall pick. So I don't think that this is necessarily a proving ground for him. Anything that we'll see from Tijon for this upcoming season, I think we'll know pretty early next season. And, you know, October, November through camp, and as the regular season gets started, because, like I say, he's proven that he can play against this level of competition, but the struggle has been cracking the rotation consistently in the NBA. So moving to Christian Anderson, I've liked what I've seen from him in spurts. Like I say, they seemed a little bit more excited about him than maybe he's shown. Charles Lee, Jeff Peterson, and the introductory presser, they talked as if he would be an early contributor right away. And this, I think, my opinion, goes back to why you would feel comfortable doing a LaMelo deal, right? They knew that the value was maybe as high as they felt like it could get. And I've been told by people around the organization that they've been kind of interested in making this move since around the 2024 timeline. So obviously the value peaked. LaMelo had his best season in a few years. They were able to make the move off of him. But Christian Anderson's job is the domino effect of that as he becomes much more important. Because we've seen, and going back to Summer League for a moment, we've seen Sion James. I was all for him kind of getting reps as a true point guard, right? Anytime Christian Anderson's not on the ball, I would want Sion's hands on the ball in this stage, right? Summer League, obviously, is exciting. Last season, they win the championship, but this is very low stakes. And for someone like Sion, who's a second-round pick, had a really good season for those standards last year, it hasn't worked out, right? He hasn't been that kind of secondary ball handler that they need. And I think that's fine for his game, right? I mean, he's one of the best point-of-attack defenders on the team, if not the best last year, and one of the best in the rookie class. So that might not be his role, but I think they're kind of getting to see that, you know, come to fruition now. They're trying to figure out, okay, what are we to do? Because yeah, as I mentioned earlier, Coby White isn't necessarily your, you know, spread the floor out. He's more of a shot creator himself. So we'll see what they do through the trade market and kind of leading up to the season with that.
0: All right, well, listen, we'll have you back soon to talk more about the 49ers, but I can't let you go without bringing them up because even though talking season begins for the ACC and the SEC this week, American Conference Media Day is coming up next week. But early preview, Tim Albin going into year 2. They open up with the Citadel at home. Then they go to Ole Miss. They got App State the third week of the season. Like, just what are general expectations for you and the fan base for Tim Albin's second year?
1: It'll be fun. Interesting to see kind of what happens with that group this year. Obviously, Kevin White coming in, the new AD. shook things up a little bit, right? Mike Hill makes that hire. You and I have talked about it on here before, Kyle. It's kind of had to wonder how Alvin felt in that moment, six games into his new tenure with the new program after leaving somewhere he'd been for 20 years, and his guy, his AD, gets fired. So I'll be interested to see what happens this season, right? The Citadel, they won one game last year, Charlotte did, and it was against FCS competition, beating Monmouth. The Citadel is their only FCS game on the schedule. When you look up and down the roster, I think it's slightly more talented. They've got a new quarterback coming in Cole Gonzalez. They've got a totally new stable of running backs, offensive line. But you got to wonder, you know, we see it in today's college football, how fast can you put that team together? You hope that they get the season started 1-1, win that game against the Citadel. Ole Miss is just going to be a brutal game, but a big payday for the Charlotte 49ers. But then you get to, I think, in my opinion, what will tell you the most about this team early in the season is App State and Boone. And we saw those guys handle business, the Mountaineers, against Charlotte last season. I think there's some optimism here. I think one of the biggest things is, what is the investment level in football, right? Because Kevin White has made it clear basketball is his, I guess, maybe baby. And you want to make that, you want to see kind of what happens with football on the flip side of that. What is their NIL like? Are they able to compete in this conference? Because there's a lot of big name coaches, obviously, that moved on from this conference. So there's going to be some teams that turn over this year and some wins to be had. So hopefully we're not talking about another 1-11, 2-10 season, but they've got a lot of work to get there.
0: Thank you as always, buddy. We'll talk to you soon.
1: Yes, sir. Take it easy, fellas.
0: Hunter Bailey covers the Hornets and the Charlotte 49ers with us on the FNZ Hotline. 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
3: I'm going to tell you how I'm starting to feel as a Hornets fan. I'm starting to feel a little sad as a Hornets fan. I understand what Jeff Peterson is doing. I think there's a very good chance, Bone, that it pays off big time down the road. But I am being hit right now with a real dose of reality that what happened in the second half of the year last year that was so much fun, that basically meant nothing to our front office. All that is going to serve as, Bone, in the short term, is just a giant tease that made us think fun things were coming. And I don't think anything fun's coming. I think the East is loaded this year. I have a hard time believing we're going to be better than playing this year. And again, maybe the way Jeff Peterson is doing this will prove to be best for the long term. And that's the most important.
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0: I got a text to start the show, and I want to try to scroll back down and find it. We've gotten a bunch of texts to start the show today, but I think it was Kevin. Yes, and no, it wasn't Kevin. It was somebody else. The question was essentially, hey, KB, I know there's a lot going on today. There's a lot of local news, but did you have any thoughts on Conor McGregor losing to Max Holloway over the weekend? I still want to find the text because I think there was some more. And if it was you that sent it, by all means, send it again, 704-570-9610. I brought it up because, you know, I was live on air Saturday night watching Argentina and Switzerland and talking about LeBron and talking about Tyler Hero and Bam Adebayo's dust up at Summer League and, you know, all sorts of stuff. And we're getting updates in our ear that the Conor McGregor fight, again, if you want to call it that, against, you know, Max Holloway had ended early. There were already controversies and rumors swirling about a knee injury that might have occurred before the match itself. You know, I've seen the fight like everybody else because it lasted all of about, you know, 15 seconds. But it did remind me, and Smoke brought this up actually before the show, you know, the moments that we knew it was over for a star athlete in particular. And I know that Conor McGregor is saying that he's going to fight again. I don't know if that happens. I don't know what kind of card it's on. I mean, Lord knows he hasn't fought very often in the last 5 years, so I don't know what that looks like in the future. But it was a moment for me. And maybe he fights again, right? Fighters tend to, listen, if there's a payday down the road to fight Jake Paul, maybe he does it. But it did feel to a lot of people on Saturday night like that was the end for, obviously, a mercurial, controversial superstar, but he still is that superstar, Conor McGregor. Smoke, what did it remind you of? Like the moments that we knew it was over for a star athlete?
1: It made me think of that 2019 Thursday night game with Cam Newton when they lost to the Buccaneers. The rain delay.
0: Yeah.
1: And it's like they didn't even give the ball to Cam Newton on 4th-and-1. They did a stupid end around with Christian McCaffrey that got snuffed out. And then right then and there, they start the year 0-2. It's like, I think we just saw the last of Cam Newton in Carolina, which for a time it was. He didn't came back. It worked for about 2 seconds. And then by the time the Miami game came around, he had one good pass and was like 4-17. But, you know, you really felt it in 2019. It's like, that's it.
0: Yeah.
1: It feels over.
0: No, it does. You're right. One that I when you brought this up to me first, you know, it was the fight fan in me, but also I've heard this from people who've talked about Muhammad Ali's career. And this is not one that I was alive to see, but I've had a lot of people, like our buddy Steve Crump, who brought this up one of the last times I got a chance to talk to him about Muhammad Ali, the Larry Holmes fight in 1980, where Muhammad Ali was 38, clearly looked diminished at that point, took a brutal beating, managed to last until the 11th round. But, you know, the post-fight, slurred speech, you know, just really slow reflexes, all of it, that Muhammad Ali against Larry Holmes in 1980 was a moment for fight fans where they just felt like it was over. You know, there was a moment during, honestly, when Brett Favre was with the Vikings, even though he would go on to play with the Jets.
1: That whole entire 2010 season.
0: It felt over, right?
1: Yeah.
0: Now, I did feel this way when Aaron Rodgers, you know, maybe not right in the moment, you know, after he blows the Achilles on you know, the opener for the Jets. But that, to me, it's not true because he's going to play again this year, but that was a moment where I thought briefly that, hey, this is probably over, right? Somebody said Luke Kuechly on the text line, but I don't the announcement was shocking. Was there a moment that you felt like Luke had lost his fastball?
1: I think he's thinking of the game where he was concussed on Thursday night against the Saints.
0: Yeah.
1: And he was crying.
0: Yeah.
1: You know, and he doesn't even remember. He couldn't control his emotions. But, you know, he still had 3 more years after that, and he was still – he wasn't like what he was before that, but he was still a Pro Bowl and an All-Pro type player. So that's kind of hard to really judge it. I think we're looking at more of, oh, it's done. Like, there's no coming back from this. And if you do try to come back, it's going to crash and burn. That's what it kind of felt like to me.
0: Jex just said RG3. Yeah, but when was the moment?
1: Like,
0: when
1: the wild card
0: game. The wild card game, was that the one where you kind of knew, oh, this actually is not going to work out after all?
1: Well, yeah, because you saw what happened to his leg.
0: Right. Well, right, exactly. I mean, Willis McGahee, somebody said Willis McGahee on the text line. He was still young enough that I thought maybe there was some hope, but that was also during an era where those catastrophic knee injuries felt more like death sentences than they do today. I mean, look at what Jonathan Brooks is doing, right? I mean, so the medical technology advanced, but at that moment in time, you know, it did feel like, oh, he's probably never going to play football again. So, yeah, in light of Conor McGregor, you know, losing, hurting his knee, whatever actually happened, you know, it reminded me, and Smoke brought this up before the show, what was the moment for you where you just knew a star athlete was done that the career was over, that retirement was near, that you were just never going to see the great version of that athlete again. TC says Jordan in a Wizards uniform, just couldn't compute it in my brain. With 336 number said Shaq in any uniform other than a Laker uniform. What was sadder, Miami or Boston? Boston, right?
1: Oh, yeah.
0: Boston was the saddest
1: Miami
0: one.
1: At least won a ring and played a factor. We got to remember, he played in three spots after Miami. He got traded to Phoenix.
0: Yeah.
1: And that was around the time he did that diss track on Kobe that got a lot of controversy. And then it was Dan Gilbert. He was Dan Gilbert's last X factor to try and make sure LeBron stayed. It's like, see, we're giving you Shaq, LeBron. Please stay with us. And it didn't really work out because it was 2009.
0: Yeah, I'm with you. Oh, I like this one. Texter says Bo Jackson, 1991. Who sent that in? HJ, Bo Jackson, 91, AFC divisional playoff hip injury. Absolutely. That devastating hip injury in 91. That was, again, I was a kid then, but I've seen that replay of that injury and the analysis of it by the folks who were in the thick of the NFL world back then. They all knew. Everybody knew, whether or not they wanted to admit it, that, you know, the incredible athletic career of Bo Jackson was probably never going to reach its pinnacle because of the injuries that he sustained. It's great stuff. I like that text.
1: King McQueen texted in Jeff Peterson when he traded LaMelo and Miles for peanuts.
0: Somebody said a minute ago when we were talking about that, you know, who was it? He said, I don't know why we're acting as if this was anything other than the defining move of Jeff Peterson's tenure with the Hornets, good or bad. And I'm inclined to agree with that. I think the only way this won't be the defining move of his career is if they go on to make the Eastern Conference Finals and or the NBA Finals. Because you'd have to imagine there's another big move coming or two to get there. But short of that, it's hard to believe that Jeff Peterson, that this isn't the defining move of his tenure atop the Hornets. So I like that text. 704-570-9610. Hit us up. Let's right now. We go to Smoke with the best audio in sports.
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3: You what?
4: What did you say?
5: Hold up. Wait a minute. Something ain't right.
6: What did I hear you say?
7: What I mean by that is...
0: What you got?
1: All right. Well, we actually start by continuing to talk about the Conor McGregor fight and what happened afterwards in the aftermath, as Max Holloway was asked on Paramount Plus after the fight what happened exactly, what was his mindset about what he was seeing in front of him, and he painted a very, very clear picture.
8: I had him weak in the knees, what can I say, you know, so right now I'm just praying for the guy, you know, all jokes aside, as a human being, even when I was in there, you could see me telling the ref, bro, this guy is done, just let it go. And the referee was telling me, bro, thank you for pushing me because it was a hard spot. He had a hard feeling. And Connor's crazy. Connor's like, fight, fight. I was like, you're crazy, bro.
9: Oh, he was yelling at you from the bottom?
8: For the first one, when he first fell down, he was like, fight, fight, I'm good. And we went down the second time. I could just tell, like, his whole demeanor changed. I was like, bro, this Connor's fight, you know?
0: The big controversy, or the big conspiracy, I should say, is that he was hurt walking to the ring. Like, before that even. But that his knee was hurt prior to him getting into the octagon. Now, clearly after that attempted kick, he wasn't getting back up. He can yell, fight, fight. He was not in any shape to fight. You and I were talking about this before the show. Do you think his knee was hurt prior to entering the octagon? Because I'm honestly unsure.
1: I could see it, but if you had a gun to my head, I'd say no.
0: Because people are focusing on certain elements or certain parts of the fight, and they're pointing to it. See, his knee was hurt. But then I saw a different angle of him entering the octagon, wiping his feet, bouncing around, you know, doing that peacock walk that he does. He didn't look hurt to me doing that. Like, I'm inclined to believe that he actually hurt his knee on the attempted kick, but I know others feel differently.
1: I just think what happened was he tried to come out guns a-blazing with that attempted kick, as you mentioned, landed wrong, and he's not in his early to mid-20s anymore. This isn't 2015. It's 2026. He hasn't fought in 5 years. No matter what type of training you can do inside an octagon, it's not a real simulation for the actual fight. And his body just didn't respond the way it used to, and he got hurt. And I was also pretty cool to hear Max Holloway say that the referee was wanting to make sure it went on, because last thing that referee wants to do in that situation
0: is stop that fight 15 seconds in.
1: Yeah.
0: Yeah.
1: It's like, dude, come on. My job's on the line. You know, I can't be doing something like this. I might get fired. So credit to Max Holloway for recognizing it instantly. And it's just a tough pill to swallow to go down like that potentially. And that's what it feels like Conor McGregor's career is going to do.
0: What else you got?
1: All right, moving on to the WNBA, as the WNBA has kind of been in hot water over the last few weeks over the incident involving Caitlin Clark on the ground during the Indiana Fever game. And this past weekend was one of the big celebrity events in sports, which is the Pro-Am Golf Tournament at Lake Tahoe, where you see all the A-list sports stars in attendance to play a little couple rounds of golf. One of those stars was Kathy Engelbert, the commissioner of the WNBA, and Dan Patrick was expected to have her on Friday to talk about a myriad of things, including the incident involving Caitlin Clark, but she backed out of it at the last moment due to her people telling her no, essentially, and Dan Patrick responded to her backing out of the interview.
4: Like, it was her opportunity to finally say, hey, you can ask me the tough questions, okay? I thought this was going to be a good thing for the WNBA because people still want answers here. There's so many people who have an opinion, agendas here. And this was a chance to sit down. And yes, would the questions be tough? Yes. Yes. And I'm sure that had something to do with it. But she went on a radio station in Kansas City. But from what I was told, she was only going to be asked about expansion. They were not going to be, you know, tough questions. So it's just disappointing. Go back to when the Caitlin Clark incident happened. We reached out to the WNBA all morning long. Just give us a comment. Does anybody have a comment on this? Is anybody there at the office? We couldn't get a hold of anybody. So Paulie, during the show, is trying to track down somebody so we can at least let the WNBA have their say, have their voice, get out in front of this. We're just trying to be a journalist here. That's all. We're just trying to ask questions, but don't say yes. And then all of a sudden, somebody probably said, in my opinion, oh, maybe we shouldn't do this. Well, at some point, you have to do this.
0: Well, listen, the thing that bothered me, and I'm not really bothered by this, but, you know, Kathy Engelbert saying that the PR folks told her not to do it, that she can't do it. They work for you. What do you mean? You're the commissioner of the WNBA. And that was the reason given to duck the interview. Now, it's not my interview. It's not my show. I'm not losing any sleep over it. But, you know, I do think the NBA, WNBA is a mess. And I say this as someone who loves basketball, but I don't think the WNBA has done a very good job capitalizing on the last couple of years at all. I think the players are probably more talented and better.

0: talk to anybody if she doesn't want to. But, I mean, it's one thing to just say no thank you, a la Roger Goodell, even though Adam Silver and Gary Bettman and Rob Manfred and many other commissioners do those exact same interviews with Dan and others. But it's something else entirely to say, yes, I'll do it, have them schedule it, book it, promote it, and then you weasel out of it by saying, well, my PR people told me not to. They work for you. I just don't see a world where the WNBA comes close to fulfilling whatever kind of potential they have in hopes for themselves, so long as Kathy Engelbert's still running that organization. What else you got?
1: All right, we end in baseball as the hottest team, the Boston Red Sox, as they entered the All-Star break with a 9-game win streak and only 2 games below 500, which was thought to be inconceivable just as recently as 2 weeks ago. But they had a little bit of hiccup heading into their series against the Mets, as they didn't leave Chicago, which they were supposed to leave on Thursday at 9:50, 10 o'clock in the evening, until Friday at about 3 o'clock. And that led to a long layaway for the Red Sox as their plane was having some mechanical issues. And Peyton Tolley, the pitcher for the Red Sox, was asked, so, what'd you do to pass the time before your last second flight to New York?
2: I had like 5 donuts this morning. That's all they had. I was like, we got any protein? We're not right now. We got donuts for you. So that's right up my alley, though, in my mind.
3: What kind of donuts?
2: I had one glaze. There's a couple with like the Oreo sprinkles with a chocolate filling in the middle.
3: It's kind of protein.
2: Sure. But it was, we ended up delayed enough to where we got some sausage, egg and cheese, bacon, egg and cheese, burritos, some chicken. So we got what we needed.
0: I have something to admit. I might have beaten him yesterday. I'm at a top five.
1: Huh?
0: I ate 6 donuts yesterday. Listen, bro, my wife and my kids left. I got the whole week to myself. She took all the good snacks for the kids on the road trip.
1: Ah, that's a good point.
0: She left me a box of donuts they had picked up for breakfast on Saturday morning. There were 8 left. Now there are only 2. Well, so, like, when I told you earlier in the show, my bachelor week, I don't really know what to do with myself. That's kind of what I did with myself yesterday, was watch sports, take a nap, and eat 6 donuts. So I've got him beaten. Not proud to admit that, but I did that yesterday.
1: By the way, you would love Peyton Tolley. For those that don't know, he is essentially Ron Swanson if he was the baseball player. The mustache and all.
0: Yeah, I tend to agree with that. That's What Did You Say? The best audio in the world of sports. When we return, we run the gamut with Langston Wirtz of the Charlotte Observer next. 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
4: 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Coming up Tuesday morning on the Mac and Bone Show, we talk college football. Wes Durham of the ACC Network to get you ready for ACC kickoff this week. And Josh Pate as well. 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

0: 92.7 WFNZ. KB and Smoke with you on a Monday. We'll get to your phone calls coming up here in just a few minutes. We got some folks holding that really want to talk. Jeff Peterson talked this weekend to the media about why they traded LaMelo Ball. Just a little while ago, the Miles Bridges trade to Phoenix was finalized. He is a member of the Suns. Royce O'Neal, Grayson Allen, and a first-round pick coming back to Charlotte. A lot of discussion on the text line about whether or not Grayson Allen can serve in a point guard role for this team, given where they are right now, and you know, wondering if there is a veteran point guard option on the way. We have some people saying, well, you know, what about Grayson Allen? Could he help out in that regard? We can talk about it. We'll get back to it and a whole lot more. But right now, we'll hit that. We'll talk a little Panthers. We got to talk a little high school football too, because that is just around the corner. Let's talk to a guy who is an institution in the world of the Charlotte Observer and Queen City Sports. Langston Wirtz is back with us on the FNZ Hotline. Langston, what's going on, brother? How you been?
1: I am very, very well. How are you, Kyle?
0: Excellent. As you can imagine, our text lines, our phone lines have been lighting up the last couple of weeks since LaMelo Ball was dealt to Minnesota. I've seen you tweeting about it.
1: Yeah.
0: You've been around here for a long time. What did you think of the trade?
1: I kind of saw it coming. When they were putting LaMelo on the bench, limiting his minutes, I started thinking to myself, are they trying to keep this guy healthy for some reason? Beyond just the obvious winning, I just thought that they were really trying to get him in position to make a trade. I just had a gut feeling, and it didn't surprise me when he was traded. I think they felt like, it seems to me they felt like he wasn't going to be the guy that could lead them where they wanted to go. And then bringing Coby White in was maybe a move to get a successor in the building already. I don't know about Grayson Allen as a point guard, but I like Coby White as a potential point guard.
0: Well, that kind of my next question there, because I think we all really love Coby, you know, certainly after what he did against Miami in the play-in game and the way he played down the stretch. But like, these are big shoes to fill in terms of initiating the offense. We know Coby can score, but as a pure point guard, which is what we expect, how much of LaMelo's production do you think he can make up?
1: 75% maybe. Okay. He's not going to distribute the ball. I mean, LaMelo is a generational faster than basketball. So I don't think you're going to get that, but there may be other ways that Coby's a better defender, for example. The other things that he can do maybe to make up some of that.
0: Langston Wirtz, Charlotte Observer, hanging out with us here on the FNZ text line, or hotline rather. Are you a Naz Reid fan? I mean, I know he's the prize that is part of the LaMelo trade, and you know that's a big point of contention for some people, but are you a Naz Reid fan?
1: I am a Naz Reid fan. I don't know that I like Naz Reid as a 1A option, but I am a Naz Reid fan. This is, you know, I think Brandon Miller is going to have to become the guy that, you know, everybody thought he could be and will be, and be the 1A player for the Panthers. But Naz Reid is a heck of a, you know, two-way player. He's almost like a wing player. He shoots the ball so well on the outside. He's a big body that the Hornets haven't had. And he's got playoff experience, which is something else that, you know, is not of great abundance in the Hornets locker room, or has not been in the past. So I think it'd be a great addition. A lot of teams wanted him. And, I thought maybe they might trade him to Boston, but Boston wanted too much in return. So I think Naz would be a good player. I like the team that Charlotte's building. I think they're just missing that 1A guy if Brandon can't step up and become that for them.
0: Langston Wirtz, Charlotte Observer, with us here on the FNZ Hotline. As I mentioned, you've been around now for, you know, a few decades covering Charlotte sports. You've seen a lot of people come and go. We've seen David Tepper with the Panthers now basically 8 years in, having to figure out how to be an NFL owner, right? You were around for the Michael Jordan era. What are your thoughts on Plotkin and Schnall? Like, what impressions does new ownership with the Hornets give you so far?
1: I think they really want to win. I mean, they keep saying they're going to do whatever it takes, spend whatever it takes to win. You know, Jordan was always criticized because he wouldn't spend enough money. I think these guys are going to spend the money and make the right moves. I think, you know, Hornets fans are going to have to be patient. It seems to me we're trying to be OKC 2.0, you know, getting all these picks and building for tomorrow. And, you know, I know Hornets fans want tomorrow to be, you know, immediate, but I think the Hornets' best days may be 2 years from now, 3 years from now. But I think if they can get into the playoffs, not the play-in, if they can get to the playoffs this year, that would be a big win for them.
0: I agree. Now, since I mentioned David Tepper and the Panthers, training camp practice starts in 10 days. Next Thursday, first training camp practice.
1: Yeah.
0: You know, coming off a run to the playoffs and hosting the Rams and all that stuff. Bryce Young going into year 4, Dave Canales in year 3. What level of expectations do you hold for this team?
1: I think they can repeat as NFC South champions. I know that sounds weird. They haven't been above 500 since 2017, but I'm telling you, Kyle, that changes this year. They had that defense that was 16th overall last season. They upgraded. They added some linebackers, Jalen Phillips and Devin Lloyd, and the draft pick, Lee Hunter, the defensive tackle. You know, offensively, they got Bryce more weapons with Chris Brazel of Tennessee, who was a first-team All-SEC pick. I don't know if John Mechie will make the team or play, but he's a heck of a story, battling back from leukemia. Had a one-year deal with signed a one-year deal with the Panthers. I think he and Bryce played in college together as well, so that could be a reunion for him. And, you know, Bryce is named a top 100 player this year. The last 2 years, the Panthers had nobody named in the top 100, whether players on NFL.com named their top 100 players. I think the list is down 68. I may have missed it, but I know Lamar Jackson had fallen from 2 to 69 or something. Everybody was up in arms. What caught my attention was there were four Panthers on the list already, you know, after not having any for 2 years. Bryce at 98, Derrick Brown at 90, T-Mac was in the high 80s, and J.C. Horn was in the mid-70s maybe. So, you know, the players are starting to recognize this talent in Carolina. I think this is the year that the Panthers fans have been waiting on.
0: Well, I mean, it's a big year, but do you have concerns about the first place? A lot of people say the first place schedule is what is keeping them from going completely all in on this team. Does that worry you?
1: A little bit, but, you know, I still think they win 10 games. I mean, the key thing for them is just, you know, staying healthy. I think they have the talent, which they haven't had in the last couple of years. I think there's talent on the team. I think they have the ability to score the football if they allow Bryce to throw it down the field. The running game should be good. The offensive line, Ike Ekwonu being out with that patella tendon is going to hurt, but, you know, they drafted Monroe Freeling as a hedge bet, and I guess he and that free agent Rashad Walker are going to battle for the starting job. So if the offensive line can hold up, I think, you know, the Panthers should be pretty good. Bryce had a career year last season, but he's got to throw the ball down the field, Kyle. He's only throwing, he was 30th last season, according to my friend Mike Kay, who covers the Panthers, the best Panther writer in the area. He had 6.4 yards in intended air and passes in the air on average last year, and he only threw 40 or 41. They went over 20 yards. I mean, he's got to throw the ball down the field. And when he did throw the ball down the field, it was pretty good.
0: Yeah, no, it was. You're right. I'd like to see a lot more of that this upcoming season. This week in Uptown, we've got ACC kickoff. SEC Media Days are coming up. Talking season's here. Training camp starts next week, as I mentioned. So we're all, you know, on the front porch of a full-blown football season. I think we're probably about a month out from the Observer's, you know, high school football preview. But, again, we're going to blink and we're going to be there. In terms of best teams, best players in the area, biggest storylines, as you gear up to write that high school football preview, for the folks out there listening, what stands out to you as the biggest, most important things to know about?
1: The transfer portal is live and active in high school football. It's really hard to know exactly right now where everybody is team-wise because I'm not sure where all the players are. So we're starting to compile that information right now. But, you know, Chambers got a bunch of new kids. Stuff got some big transfers. West Charlotte lost a bunch, but they gained some. There's transfers all over the place, so it's really going to be hard to know until we can get that fuller picture when that first official practice is there and we know who's where.
0: Langston Wirth, Charlotte Observer, hanging out with us here on the FNZ Hotline. Before I let you go, you watching the World Cup? How into the World Cup have you been?
1: I was really into it until the Americans lost. I've been following the controversy with Argentina not having played a top team to this point, and some of the calls that went their way. I thought the call against the Switzerland guy the other day was a good call. It's unfortunate he had to leave the game and they lost 3-1. But it's been really cool seeing, you know, the different countries come to America and celebrate and have a good time and fall in love with ranch dressing and you know, just seeing some goodwill between the nations. I really enjoyed that.
0: Langston, you're the best, man. We appreciate you and cannot wait to see you at a press box near us soon. Thank you, brother.
1: All right, sir. Take care, sir.
0: There you go. Langston Wirth, Charlotte Observer, sports columnist for a couple of decades with us on the FNZ Hotline, 704-570-9610. Hit us up with your thoughts. Let's go to the phone lines, shall we? Let's talk to Mont. Is it Mont? Up first on the phone lines. Mont, what's going on? Uh-oh. Do we have Mont? Smoke, what's going on over there? Good. Excellent radio. Let's put Mont back on hold. We'll give him a chance to get back to his phone there. We will now go to Scott on line two. Scott, what's going on, brother? How are you?
2: Hey, Kyle. How are you? Thanks for having me on.
0: Yes, sir.
2: So, with the Hornets, I'm just tired of it. Every time the fans get hope, they get rid of their star players and they make start over and saying, sustainability, that's what we're looking for. Other than OKC in San Antonio, that now that they have Wemby, when have you seen a small market in the NBA really flourish? We've had a superstar. We got rid of our guy that could bring superstars and make everybody better. And I hear Walker always say, well, all these guys can be your fringe all-star players now. Really? Their jobs got harder. Con Knipple's shooting percentage without LaMelo on the court went down 13%. He can make a step up and still not be as good because LaMelo's not on the court with him. He does have the guy to set him up. Naz Reid is not coming into a better situation than he had in Minnesota. Brandon Miller, not as good without LaMelo on the court to help free him up. I'm tired of hearing these BS excuses by the executives. We're looking for sustainable success. And once we have a chance to have success, they tear it apart. How can we expect all these players with talent, yes, to make these giant leaps without the one singular person that made them all better?
0: Jeff, I appreciate the phone call, my friend. I wish I could answer your question directly. We're just going to have to wait and see what Coby White looks like running this offense. I don't know. We're going to have to wait and see. Like, I think Coby's assist numbers will go up. I don't know how many. And I also don't know what the offense will look like when he's off the floor. I don't want Sion James running point. I don't think that Christian Anderson's ready to do that. Although, the approach they may take this year, if they truly are just content with, we're taking a step back for what we hope are two or three steps forward in the future. And they're going to give Christian Anderson a chance to get minutes and grow into the role. Right? Baptism by fire. Throw him in the mix. Let him figure it out. Well, that works sometimes. Sometimes it breaks players, too. Sometimes it breaks players. We all know that. Now, they drafted him, I'm sure, with the intention of, or rather, the belief that he's not one of those guys. I still don't know. Like, I watch Anderson in summer league, and I think I see a guy who can play in the NBA. You better be able to as a first-round pick, but I think I see a guy who plays under control, with confidence, can shoot the basketball. I also see a guy who's not a plus athlete, right? He's not going to blow by defenders. I think they also knew that when they drafted him. But can he really help this team this year? So, Jeff, yours is a fair question. All right? Yours is a fair question. LaMelo was the engine, the initiator of the offense. How and who will replace that? Right now, it's Coby White and or by committee, unless they go get a veteran point guard. And Killikam asks me on the text line, KB, are you just as frustrated as we are with the Hornets? I don't know how to answer that exactly. Because, I mean, there are varying levels of frustration. Because there are people like you, Cam, and I think I'm speaking correctly when I say you, in that you hate it, you think it's the wrong move, Jeff Peterson's a fraud, he won't be here in 2 years, it was a stupid trade. If that's you, I'm not all the way there, because I am concerned, being truthful with you, about LaMelo's ability to stay healthy long term. Am I bummed out that they don't get a chance to run it back? Yes, I am. Would I have let them run it back? Yes, I'm on record as saying I would have. Maybe that makes me a bad GM with no foresight. I don't know. But I would have run it back. So, yeah, I'm a little bit frustrated because it did feel like they were moving somewhere in the general direction of correct and good. And now I don't know. Now I look at the rest of the East, which I think is getting better. And I see 10 teams that I cannot tell you today the Hornets are better than. Two or three of those, they could. You know, injuries happen. Teams blow up. Right? I mean, they could be better than a couple of those teams, but there are 10 teams in the East right now out of 15 that I look at and say, yeah, you'd have to give them the nod over Charlotte. So you've gone then from a play-in team last year, a team that I think could have been a playoff team had they been healthy the whole way, but you can only lean on that for so long because a lot of teams don't stay healthy for 82 games. Right? Do I think if you extrapolate 82 last year, that team's a top five seed? I do think that. I don't think they think that moving forward. And I don't think they believe LaMelo will stay healthy. I don't think they wanted to pay him more money in the $60 million a year range. I don't think they had any interest in that. and they seem okay moving on. They think they're building out the right infrastructure to be a perennial playoff team for year over year, you know, consistently every single year. They think they're doing that. Time will tell. So I'm a little bit frustrated by the makeup of this team. I still love Khan, still love Brandon, big Naz Reid fan. But how many threes are you going to chuck up this year? Right? It's, I know we're supposed to root for the cap sheet and the flexibility and the sustainability. Like, I get it. And I hope they win a lot of games. But they did just trade away a wildly entertaining player who I think is getting better. And now it's a team full of three-point shooters and rebounders. And so I see the vision. But are they any better? And will they be as much fun to watch? Because fans don't root for cap sheets. Fans don't root for draft assets. Fans root for players. And a lot of fans rooted for LaMelo Ball. And now he's gone. 704-570-9610. Hit us up on the WFNZ text line. Right now we go to Smoke on the headlines.
3: All right, well, before we went off the air on Friday, we found out the reports that Bam Adebayo and Tyler Hero got into a scuffle at NBA Summer League. Well, now we found out some more details regarding that incident. According to multiple sources from The Athletic who witnessed the event and were granted anonymity, Adebayo walked onto the AAU courts and Hero said something to him. Adebayo proceeded to walk over to Hero and punch him without hesitation. Hero's AAU coach confronted Adebayo and Hero yelled at his former teammate while being escorted out by security personnel. So this dude literally punched his former teammate in front of AAU kids.
0: Yeah, he did. Which means that Bam Adebayo either believes and or knows that Tyler Hero's burner account is real. And that he was the one saying all of those things. So it's spicy, it's fun, but you know. I was talking to Cornbread Maxwell about this on Saturday night. Think about Cornbread and Larry Bird and that era of basketball. Dudes getting punched is nothing to them. So it's a tawdry story, but you know, especially for the older guys, they don't really bat an eye at it. What else you got?
3: All right, and keeping things in the state of Florida, this report comes from Pete Nakos and On3 Sports. Former Texas, Houston, and FAU head coach Tom Herman is set to join Florida State's coaching staff. The role has not been officially announced, but I would guess it would be some type of senior advisor type role, considering it's July and football starts next month. But Tom Herman, the guy that was thought to be the next big thing in college football, is back.
0: How about that? All right, listen, we'll come back. We'll tell you who balled out. We'll take your phone calls. We're wide open the rest of the way. Lots to talk about, but plenty of time to take your calls if you want to get in. 704-570-9610. Keep it right here. 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
1: Kane goes to the bottom. He's got a good run on him. Side by side of the line. Catch it!
2: Back to Marsh running into the area. Middle pass toward Pepiel. And shot! He scores! A brace for Pepiel!
3: Gotta get it in! For the win! Yes! Yes! It's over! Brandon Miller wins it!
4: 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Smoke, what'd you bring for the people?
5: Well, I got to go with Ryan Blaney balled out last night into this morning as he led the most laps in a drafting track ever for a winner, while also becoming the driver to win Ford's 750th win in NASCAR history. And oh, he's responsible for the only two wins Ford has gotten it at all this year, and he's closing in on both Tyler Reddick and Denny Hamlin in third place in the point standings.
4: Okay, I'm going a bit off the beaten path for this one, admittedly. It's not sports related. Who balled out? Director Phil Lord and my buddy Smoke for making a fantastic movie recommendation, and Phil Lord for creating it, directing it, as a matter of fact. You know where I'm going with this?
5: Is it the Vince Vaughn movie?
4: No. Project Hail Mary.
5: Oh, you saw it.
4: Over the week. See, that Smoke's reaction says everything. Because Smoke knows I'm in a phase of my life where I don't get to watch movies at all. And I finally got a chance to watch a movie. And Smoke's been recommending movies to me for a while. Project Hail Mary, Smoke, was fantastic. I don't have high expectations for movies very often going in anymore. But that was one of the best recommendations you've ever made. So congratulations.
5: Thank you. Yeah, Phil Lord's a really good filmmaker. He does a lot of quirky movies, but it really works when you have a guy committed to the bit like Ryan Gosling, who I think is one of the best actors going in Hollywood now.
4: Yeah.
5: In an era where we don't have A-list actors as much as we used to, Gosling's definitely one of those.
4: I thought he crushed it. I really did. I thought he crushed the role. I do now wish I'd read the book before I watched the movie. Because immediately Tar Heel Swaff saying the book is just as good, if not better. I do wish I'd read the book before I saw the movie, but it was so good that I'm now still willing to read the book, which is not something you can often say that you're willing to read the book after you see the movie, but I am because it was that good. Highly recommend. It's very long. Like, I had to watch it in two parts. I didn't get to sit down and watch it.
5: The one thing that does hurt that movie is there's a lot of false finishes to the movie where it's like, oh, this is it. And it's like, no. Oh, this is it. So it kind of plays with your heartstrings a little too much, in my opinion.
4: Yeah.
5: But it's a very good movie. For those that don't know, Phil Lord was also the guy behind both 21 and 22 Jump Street.
4: Okay, yeah.
5: And the Lego movies. So he's really good. And Ryan Gosling, the last 15, like, he's right up there with Leo, in my opinion.
4: Really?
5: Yeah.
4: All right, we got to get back to sports and taking phone calls. But really?
5: Have you seen Drive?
4: No, I've not.
5: Oh, buddy.
4: I've not.
5: That movie, you do not expect what's going to happen in that movie.
4: Okay.
5: It's a loaded movie. Gosling's at his best when he plays an extremely quirky character or when he's almost a deaf mute. And in Drive, he's a deaf mute.
4: Okay.
5: But Drive has Ryan Gosling, Ron Perlman, Hellboy, Bryan Cranston, the guy who voiced Nemo's dad in Finding Nemo, while also having Oscar Isaac in one of his earliest roles. It is one of the most gripping movies I've seen.
4: Okay,
5: in the last 15
4: years. Somebody asked for the name of that Vince Vaughn movie that you recommended. What was the name of that movie, by the way?
5: Precinct 99.
4: Is that what it was?
5: Yeah, I think it stars the sister. I think the sister from Dexter, who's married to one of the.
4: Or is it Brawl in Cell Block 99?
5: Yes, thank you.
4: I was going to watch that one because you also recommended that movie as well. But that people were asking about that. All right. Anyway, 704-570-9610. Hit us up on the FNZ text line. Great movie, Project Hail Mary. Highly recommend. Let's take some phone calls here. Smoke, who is up next over there on the phone lines? Who we got?
5: Oh, Matt from
4: Matt from Greensboro is up next on the phones. Matt, what's going on?
6: Hey guys, what's up? KB, I saw Project Hail Mary a couple weeks ago. Great movie. And I've kind of been over the superhero movies, but the new Superman, really good.
4: Good to know.
6: Exceeded expectations. Maybe you haven't watched that. As far as the Hornets, it is frustrating when they seem like they had momentum. It would have been pretty easy for them to, you know, stay status quo and just run it back. I think it came down to LaMelo and paying him, you know, an extension potentially, and what he's getting paid now. I just don't think with his injury history and probably some of his play style, they were comfortable, obviously. And, I mean, look at it on the bright side right now. Our projected starting five are all in the top 100. I think Naz Reid is a pretty good big improvement over Miles Bridges. And I don't think the drop-off from Kobe or from, you know, LaMelo to Kobe is as big as most people say. I mean, yeah, he won't maybe have so many flashy plays, but I think he'll be a little bit more steady. And I do worry, you know, the backup point guard, I hope it's not Anderson. Drew Holiday just makes too much sense, and he would fit into that trade exception. So they make that move. I think they can, you know, at least match last year's, even with an improved East, you know, still be in that 40, 45 win range.
4: All right. I appreciate you, Matt. Thank you. I can't go that far. I don't know that yet. I'd like to believe that, but I'm not there yet. To me, that's very optimistic. Decathlete on the text line just said, ad nauseum Melo talk. How many people are over this at this point? Like, I do feel like we're reaching the moment where, okay, the trade's official, the general manager spoke on Saturday. That's why it's still relevant today, because Jeff Peterson finally spoke on it.
5: Yeah, he could finally go into as much detail as he wanted to.
4: Right. He stuck to his talking points, continued to reiterate this is about sustainability, flexibility, not skipping steps, building toward the future. He said all that stuff. He reiterated over and over again his admiration of Naz Reid and how long they've coveted him. Right. So there were plenty of things that were said on Saturday. But now that Jeff Peterson has spoken, right, I do feel like we are reaching that point where what's done is done. It's done. It's over. And I think people like Decathlete rightly at this moment do kind of feel over it. I understand. We're also on the precipice of football season. Right. We're going to ACC. We'll be live from ACC kickoff the final 3 days of this week. We got training camp coverage starting next week. Right, it's still that time of year. We got the Home Run Derby tonight. Most of you aren't going to watch it because it's on Netflix.
5: So,
4: yeah, I'm not. I don't have Netflix. I'm not paying $20 just to watch the Home Run Derby tonight.
5: Dude, Netflix's fall off needs to be studied too.
4: Right.
5: Honestly, hold on.
4: That's interesting. So they're fall off?
5: Yes, because it's not. They're not the giant it used to be. There's so many more outlets where you can find, you know, TV shows and movies. Netflix from like 2013 to 2018. Magnificent, beautiful, top tier. But it just, I think what's really hurt Netflix is a lot of their stuff is just underwhelming. You know?
4: Well, I did see a report from the other day that all of their biggest shows are losing viewership.
5: Because they're not that good.
4: Well, I don't watch them, so I don't feel like I should be opining on how good or bad these shows aren't because I don't see them. I dropped Netflix like a long time ago. I felt like I'd seen everything. And maybe there's a sporting event where I'm going to have to pay the $20 to get it back for a month. I don't know. We'll see. But it's certainly not the Home Run Derby. I'm not getting Netflix back tonight to watch the Home Run Derby. So, yeah, it's an interesting. I didn't realize that there was a fall off, Smoke. I'm glad you said that to me. 704-570-9610. Look at Rod on the text line offering to shoot me his login. Rod, I appreciate that, but it's all good. Hour number three next. We'll take your phone calls. We're wide open in the 5 o'clock hour. We've got a lot of football coming your way. 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

0: 7 WFNZ, and you know how I know we have the best damn listeners in the entire universe? I mentioned to you that I am not willing to spend the money on Netflix tonight to get the streaming service back just to watch the Home Run Derby. I have had three different people during the break text in either to offer me their password, or in the case of my buddy Dustin, he just sent me his login information and told me to save the $20 tonight. So I love y'all. You're good people. I appreciate that. I will not take you up on it, though. I'm not going to mooch off of you just for the Home Run Derby tonight. But I think you're very kind individuals. All right. 704-570-9610. Hit us up on the FNZ text line, powered by Affordable Siding and Windows, your hometown home improvement experts. And before I get to any of the other stuff I want to talk about, I'm told we have a caller that's been waiting on hold. And the great and powerful NASCAR George is back to kick off the 5 o'clock hour. George, what's going on, brother? How are you?
1: Old and weak. I went to the post office just now, and the humidity down here is ridiculous. I've been trying to lose weight since I seen how lean you and Smoke Ludwig was 2 weeks ago. Hey, that Angelo from Asheville was in Florida at the beach. He goes down to Florida every other week, it seems like.
0: Dang.
1: I said he's going to probably move down there the way he likes it down there, you know. But anyway, I'm going to tell you this here. I was talking to Smoke 1 minute off the air. Now when I come on the show, I said, I ain't never heard him go off like that your first hour. Man, he was talking 100 doggone miles an hour like the cars was going around the doggone track. Hey, this race pissed me off last night. My man hit the damn wall on the third lap, Bad Brad. Keselowski tagged the wall and it hurt the car. And then when Chastain got his lap back, they said it on there, Adam Alexander. And then when Keselowski got his lap back, they didn't say it. And I don't put it back on that FM station I had to find when Amazon Prime had the other five races. And I saw that time next to where he was positioned in. So good he got his lap back also, but then he never could make a run. He hurt the car. He only got up to 25th. And I was hoping at the end I don't wish nothing bad on nobody except the four drivers, that all those other cars would pile up like they did last year and he could get a much better finish, because now he's 43 or 46 points out. Bigfoot Bailey, and he's one of the best draft and track racers ever been. He's won 6 or 7 times. I gotta go back and look at my notes. And then he comes second, remember, to Buescher, his teammate, in 23. And then he comes second to Bubba Wallace, remember, no one on. He finished on a Monday at Alabama, and it was rain short, and he was in the Penske Discount Tire 240. Ain't going to Jack Roush yet. And then he came second times to Alabama to Reddick, remember, in Alabama 2 years ago, and then the Stenhouse at the end of the season. And then he also came second in Atlanta to Logano, racing door-to-door, remember, the first race. And then last year, the Hendrick cars, Chase Elliott, your father's favorite, and Bowman teamed up on him and beat him at the line. So I thought this year, he never got to show what the submarine.com Ford could do, because he got put into the doggone wall there and damaged. That Josebar was coming behind him. I hope he wasn't looking in his mirror at him, because now that Josebar's a wild man up there passing all the cars on the outside, just like Kyle always did. That Josebar, I ain't no Chevrolet fan, because in 23, Bigfoot Bailey, remember, he was driving a truck. We got to run his first races in Alabama when Keselowski had the fastest car after he pushed Buescher to the win at Daytona. In October, he had the fastest car, but Jimmy McMurray said he had 30 more minutes to race and should have took his time,
0: yeah,
1: and was come flying in. And remember, Josebar had slowed down with all the other NASCAR teams have telemetry and all the other teams. Josebar had slowed his car so doggone slowed down. Keselowski ran over the back of him because Josebar wanted to get picked up in the draft. And I cussed that Josebar out back in that 23. Hey, like you ain't never heard, because Brad should have won that doggone.
0: Hey, Talladega George.
1: Race. But at least Ryan Blaney.
0: Hey,
1: hold on. At least Ryan Blaney won in the Ford, only their second win. I told you it's about time Ford could get a doggone win. But this Christopher Bell's been second 5 times, but Bubba Wallace, I'm not a fan of his. He got ripped off on that last night. He barely went over that yellow line. They put that rule in after Earnhardt was killed. And that's a bogus rule, like Smoke Ludwig said, because Atlanta's already a smaller track, and when they put these soft walls
0: in... Hey, George, hold on. I got to ask you a question before you go.
1: When they put those soft walls in, remember that man from Nebraska put in, he made all these tracks narrower. Daytona's narrower. Darlington's even more narrow than it was. Atlanta's narrow, 1.544 miles. They should get rid of that yellow line thing and let them run to the...
0: All right, George, if I can't ask you a question, man, we got to bid you adieu. We got to bid you adieu if I can't hang up on you, or if I can't ask you a question. I was going to ask you for your North Wilkesboro winner, but you know, we can't let you go all day. All right, I can't let you go all day, man. Text Smoke who your North Wilkesboro winner will be. All right, do that. 704-570-9610. Hey, like when he was in studio, you know, we had a little system going, and I could pause him and then hit him with a question, And he, but over the phone, it just doesn't work that way.
2: Because he can't see you.
0: Yeah, over that's the true. Phone. No, yeah. No, no, you're right. He can't see me. So, George, I appreciate you. He's upset about the race last night. Anyway, 704-570-9610. Smoke, I was talking about Carolina a little bit on Saturday night, doing game night on ESPN Radio. We were talking about coaches on the hot seat going into the NFL season.
2: Oh, so you're talking football. I didn't know if it was football or basketball.
0: No.
2: After the weekend Caleb Wilson had, oh my God.
0: No, we were talking about that, and somebody earlier texted the show and said, KB, enjoyed the show Saturday night, but was surprised to hear you include Dave Canales on your top five coaches on the hot seat list. And I got a little creative with the list. I don't think Dave is actually on the hot seat, but I think the history of David Tepper and the fact that the offense regressed under Dave Canales in year two, and still questions about the quarterback situation, whether or not they can run the football. Like, I think it makes for an interesting conversation about Dave and how much pressure is on him going into this season, because we have people who are of the mindset that Dave Canales gave up play calling to Brad Idzik, brought in Daryl Bevel, and that somehow bought him time because he's backing out to be more of a CEO type of coach. And, you know, the play calling's now on Brad Idzik's plate. That's his responsibility. So there are some people who think because of that, that it's bought Dave time. Or that, let's say, he wasn't a part of drafting Bryce. And so that if the offense fails this year, they'll scapegoat Bryce and give Dave his own quarterback. Well, I don't know that I believe that, if I'm being honest with you. Now, I think this team is set up to do well. There's a reason we haven't talked a ton about, hey, how bad could they be? How awful could they be? Because they've gone from 2 wins to 5 wins to 8 wins. Dan Morgan seemingly put together a good offseason. He's made some really impressive pickups. Not everything's been a hit. We all know that. But I think it's fair and accurate to say that Dan's done more good than bad. Right, Smoke? So
2: yeah.
0: I'm wondering what you think, because for the purposes of that conversation on Friday, I threw Dave in at number 5 only because I think it's interesting the multiple ways this season could play out. Like, if you believe they're going to be a 10, 11, 12 win team and they're that good a roster, then you think all of this is poppycock. That's fine, and I get it. I do. But what if they fail? What if they regress and go 7 and 10? What if they have a really bad year facing a first-place schedule and they go 6 and 11? What are we doing then? Is the offense still 28th in the NFL? Are they still averaging 18 points a game this year offensively? Because that's got to be unacceptable, right?
2: Yeah, well, and I think the reason if he does get fired is because the offense doesn't take a step forward with Brad Idzik. And remember, who's the guy that assigned Brad Idzik? Dave Canales. That's Dave Canales' guy.
0: Yeah.
2: You know, Bevel is a part of Dave Canales' system. You know, Dave Canales may not be calling the plays on a Sunday night or Sunday afternoon basis, but he's going into there discussing the game plan, kind of giving ideas to the guys that he put in that spot.
0: Mm-hmm.
2: And I also got to think this, too. It's one of those situations if, let's say the offense doesn't work and it's kind of stagnant still and it's feeling like you're not going to be keeping Bryce past this year or past, you know, when the fifth-year option expires. Well, then you get into that awkward situation where you try to find a new quarterback with a coach that could be on the outs. A prime example, it's happened twice in just 6 years with the Chicago Bears.
0: Right.
2: Think back to 2021. They trade up and get Justin Fields.
0: Yep.
2: When they still had Matt Nagy as head coach, but everyone and their mom could see that Matt Nagy in that front office was likely going to be on the way out. And that's exactly what happened during that year. They fired him after the year ended, and then they have a quarterback with a new head coach. By the way, a new head coach that was a defensive-minded head coach in Eberflus. That runs its course, and then they draft Caleb Williams right when Eberflus is on the hot seat. And then the same process played out in 2024 that played out in 2021 for Caleb Williams. The difference being they hired a coach that is perceived to be very good in Ben Johnson and is actually an offensive coach. And I think Caleb Williams is a better quarterback than Justin Fields will ever be.
0: Okay. Well, like Cajun Andy just said, at some point, if we're going to have to call a spade a spade. If we regress, then Bryce Young isn't getting it done. And you can play that one out. Let's say Bryce comes back and he only throws for 3,000 yards again, 23 touchdowns, 14 picks, has a couple of really bad games. They only win 7 or 8. Then, yeah, okay, we're having the conversation, no doubt. But, like, what if this defense isn't as good as we think? And again, I'm just playing devil's advocate here. I think the defense has a chance, a real chance, to be a top 10 group. But what if they aren't? What if you knocking on all available wood. Like, what if Derrick Brown gets hurt again? What if Devin Lloyd gets hurt? What if Jalen Phillips gets hurt early in the season? These are all things that could dramatically impact this team because, you know, Jalen Phillips goes down. All of a sudden, we're back to watching largely the same defensive group that couldn't get to the quarterback last year.
2: Yeah,
0: we think.
2: And that's not really a stretch considering Jalen Phillips' history with injuries.
0: And, you know, maybe Nick Skorton still takes a step forward and, you know, he has great all these things are what ifs. I'm not going to bludgeon you to death with what ifs, but, you know, to Andy's point, hey, if they don't live up to expectations, if they regress, then Bryce Young isn't getting it done. Well, there's a world in which the offense gets better, but the defense isn't as good as we think, I guess, right? I mean, they do face some pretty good offenses, so maybe this defense isn't any better. I'm just wondering again, like Jack said a second ago, 6 or 7 wins. Who's out first, Canales or Bryce? Yes? I mean,
2: it really depends on the context of what happened in the season.
0: Right.
2: If it's a defensive problem and the defense didn't live up, EJ's gone. If the offense was in place, essentially, if the offense is in place, kind of like what happened with the 2023 Jets, then Bryce is probably on the way out. But then again, it doesn't feel like Canales is on the longest leash as well. And if it's a mixture of both with the offense, I think you run it back with Dave or run it back with a new quarterback and you get rid of both. I think the only way all three will return is if this is a 2004 situation where injuries play a massive factor on the whole entire year.
0: Okay.
2: And if that's the case, there's more pressure on Dan Morgan than anyone else to get the depth fixed on both sides of the ball.
0: Antoine says, don't we think Dave gets a mulligan if this season doesn't work out? The division title should hold off him getting fired after the season unless the wheels fall off. Does going 8-9 and backing into a division title, let's be honest about what it is. I was thrilled they made it. They won it. Somebody had to.
2: We had to root for the Falcons.
0: Right. But they were 8-9 and they did back in. They lost, what, 2 of 3 down the stretch in the regular season. They had to get help to get there. Dave was brought in to be a QB whisperer. An offensive-minded head coach, former OC. They averaged 18 points per game offensively last year. I absolutely think that should be better, right? Mm. But if it's not, now if it's clearly all on Bryce and Bryce has thrown 17 interceptions by week 12,
2: right?
0: Then we got a problem, right? We understand that. But I'm just saying, you're telling me that winning the division at 8-9 automatically buys Dave a mulligan? I don't know. It might.
2: I was going to say.
0: But are we sure about that?
2: The one thing that might save him, and I don't know if it's going to be the default process, is what was the talking points whenever we were talking about Dave Canales getting hired by Carolina? He got hired a coaching cycle earlier than expected.
0: Yeah.
2: That might be the one thing that could save him in the back of your head if you're talking about being in this murky situation. Because I think that's where things are a lot more interesting. If the offense and this whole entire team's in a murky malaise of sorts, I think that's where things get tough for David Tepper and Dan Morgan to make a decision of that magnitude. Not only for Bryce Young, but for Dave Canales.
0: Yeah, a texter, it was a Donnie a minute ago, said, KB, I thought you were optimistic about this team. Where's all this negativity coming from? Well, it's I can be optimistic about the team getting better and believing and hoping that they'll win more games. It's absolutely on the table, right? I think they could. It's not, to me, that crazy that this team goes 11-6 in this division. It's not. But if all I do is sit up here for the next 8 weeks and tell you how star-spangled awesome this team is, and they come out and start 1-3, and the offense doesn't look any better, Bryce throws for 86 yards in week 2, well, I know what the text line's going to look like. You guys trying to sell us on the... And I'm not afraid of that. All I'm saying is it's the NFL. I've been around long enough to know that there are teams that go into every year looking like they're better, improved, well-positioned, players on the rise, and they fail to deliver. And I'm not banking on or even betting on this team being that, but you and I both know that's on the table because it's always on the table.
2: Guys, we were a Ted Aurora McMillan

0: that one gust of wind that blows one way can drastically change the future of an organization. And that's the way the NFL wants it to be.
1: Sure. Kick the Can just said, okay, Miles and Mello were gone, so now we need to pick on the Panthers. Nobody's picking on the Panthers. Nobody's picking on them. I am just presenting a different point of view. I'm just presenting a different, because again, they are facing a first place schedule. They are dealing with some injuries. The Turk Wharton thing has me a little bit concerned. All right. I mean, the offensive line, I like the group collectively, but you know, is Rashid Walker going to be healthy and ready to go to start this season?
0: Can Robert Hunt play a whole year?
1: That's the other big one. Will Robert Hunt play the entire year?
0: Can Taylor Moten continue to be an ageless wonder?
1: Will Luke Fortner be that, you know, veteran stopgap center that we hope he can be for Sam Hecht to get acclimated to the NFL to be the center of the future?
0: And if Sam Hecht has to get out there and play reasonable, a good amount of playing time, can he withstand the NFL defensive lineman that he has to play on a week-in, week-out basis? We both think that this team is going to take another step forward.
1: Yeah.
0: But we also have to have in the back of our mind, there's a legit chance that this team could take a step back, as I mentioned, with the way that the NFL is structured and how one minute change can really mess up a team season.
1: Now, I do love the way their schedule breaks in certain ways. You and I talked about that. I love the fact that they have 9 home games. I love the fact that they travel the fewest miles of any team in the NFL. I don't think that outside of a step up seemingly in overall competition, which is still in question and at dispute because they finished with a top 10 schedule last year. We don't know how good this schedule will be come week 18, how it'll grade out, I mean. So we'll see. But I am optimistic they'll be better. But I also know the nature of the NFL, as do a lot of you. 704-570-9610. Hit us up on the FNZ hotline, text line. I can't even get my names right. We'll come back. We'll take your phone calls. We're not being negative. We're just talking about realities. That's all. 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
3: The draft board was calling the Hornets' name to take Steinbach. 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
1: Sports Radio 92.7 WFNZ. KB and Smoke with you, talking some Panthers. Talked movies a little while ago. I do recommend Project Hail Mary. I'm not a big movie guy these days. Not that I don't like them. I've just got small children and never enough time to sit through an entire movie. But now that I have my bachelor week, I'm here by myself for the next week. I've been, you know, doing a little bit of that. I actually watched Project Hail Mary yesterday. It was awesome. So we were talking about that. People have been sending in their recommendations and or reviews. 980 number saying the new series Silo is fantastic. It's not new. I think they just started season 3, but I will co-sign that. Silo is fantastic.
2: For anybody, which one is it on?
1: Apple TV.
2: Okay.
1: Yeah, fantastic show. For anybody who's looking for something to binge right now in the absence of sports. Of course, we got baseball going on, and that's at a break right now with the Home Run Derby tonight, All-Star Game tomorrow night. So if you're looking for something, highly recommend that one too. And I bring this up because real quick, you mentioned to me earlier that Sam Neill passed away at the age of, what, 78, I think?
2: Yes.
1: Had no idea Sam Neill was 78 years old. But most known for Jurassic Park, right? That's it. That's his biggest, most recognizable role was Jurassic Park.
2: Yeah, he was in the original trilogy and I think came back for the last one they did. But I've only seen like the first two or three.
1: Okay.
2: I never really saw the Chris Pratt versions of the movies.
1: I never saw. So you didn't, really?
2: I saw the first
1: I always felt some guilt for that because I grew up like in the Jurassic Park era, liked them as a kid, but I never really had any interest in the Chris Pratt versions.
2: To be honest, outside of the first one, you don't need to see any of the other ones because they're not as good.
1: Okay. I'll take your word for that. But I started thinking about Sam Neill in Jurassic Park. Like, what else is he known for other than Jurassic Park?
2: Apparently, I haven't seen the movie because I'm not a really big horror fan, but he was in Event Horizon.
1: Okay, yeah, I've got a list here. So he was in Hunt for Red October. That's right. Okay. Hunt for Red October was... So basically, he was known for Jurassic Park and then some bigger blockbusters in like the early to mid-90s, but he hasn't done that much lately. So, okay. That's why I brought that up to you, because you're the cinephile in the room.
2: Yeah, he's also been a part of like just a lot of movies you don't recognize him. Like, I had no idea he was in like 4. He played a small part in 4, and it's just... He's not one of those guys that you think of as like a big actor, but he's kind of like one of those actors where he's in him, but you don't really recognize him.
1: Okay.
2: And apparently he was in Peaky Blinders, the series. I don't know what character he was. I've not seen Peaky Blinders. I've heard a lot of great things about it.
1: All right.
2: It's ironic because I was just
1: I don't want to do a whole segment on Sam Neill, but yeah, his face I always recognize from Jurassic Park, but I never knew... Never thought about anything else that he really did, and you brought up Peaky Blinders, and I'd completely forgotten about that, too. All right.
2: And he looked good for 78, man.
1: Well, rest in peace to Sam Neill. Rest in peace. 704-570-9610. Hit us up on the WFNZ text line. We were just talking about Dave Canales and what could happen to the Panthers if things do not go well in 2026. And for the record, again, I am on the optimistic bandwagon, all right? I can see this team absolutely winning between 9 and 12 games. I have not made an official prediction. I'm going to hold off till probably the end of training camp to do that. But I could see this team winning anywhere from 9 to 12 games. But it is a first-place schedule. Injuries do happen in the NFL. And we know that David Tepper has at times seen things happen in his organization, been completely discontented or found them unacceptable and made a change, right? We know what happened with Frank Reich, for instance. Moved on from the Ron Rivera era. Did not let Matt Rhule see more than 2.5 years of his 7-year plan, so on and so forth. So what could happen if things do not go well? And it was a part of my overall top 5 coaches in the NFL on the hot seat list from Saturday night, filling in or doing my ESPN radio show. And somebody asked me, KB, who else was on your list? Well, I'm glad you asked, because real quick, Smoke, I had Canales at 5, just for conversation's sake. Then I had Shane Steichen with the Indianapolis Colts at number 4. 25 and 26 through 3 seasons.
2: I'm honestly surprised he's not higher.
1: Yeah, I had Steichen number 4 on the list. Then I had, I think, Todd Bowles, Tampa number 3, followed by, no, I'm sorry, I had Aaron Glenn in New York number 3, followed by Todd Bowles in Tampa at number 2, and my coach on the hottest seat in the NFL. And I get the sense that most people who cover the league and talk about things in these terms feel the same way, Zach Taylor. At Cincinnati, right? I mean, there's no hotter seat in the NFL than Zach Taylor's in Cincinnati. He has now missed the playoffs in 3 straight seasons, including going 6-11 this past year. I mean, Joe Burrow is the only quarterback. What are you looking at me like that for?
2: Who's his boss?
1: Mike Brown. But listen, Joe Burrow is the only quarterback in NFL history to post a 100-plus passer rating over three seasons without a single playoff start. And they've got Ja'Marr Chase next to him. They have offensive weapons. We know that offense is completely dynamic. And their defense was historically bad this last year. Bottom three in scoring defense, total defense, yards per play, so on and so forth. It's got to be Zach Taylor. Do you think there is a hotter seat in the NFL than Zach Taylor's?
2: There shouldn't be.
1: I don't think so.
2: But there will be, because I don't trust their owner to actually make that decision, considering how long he held on to Marvin Lewis as a head coach, despite many times that he could have pulled the trigger and let him go. So I'm going to believe it when I see it. I think the hottest seat is Shane Steichen.
1: Really?
2: Yes, because he hasn't made the postseason. And honestly, just that whole entire organization is the hottest seat because, you know, Jim Irsay is no longer with us. Last year, I think, was just his daughter's kind of taking a lay of the land, seeing what works, what doesn't work. And to be fair to both Shane Steichen and the GM, they had a good thing going. You know, they were one of the hottest teams to start the NFL. They kind of slipped a little bit, and then unfortunately, Daniel Jones got the torn Achilles, which sucked to see. They tried to piece it together with Phillip Rivers, who still gave them a fighter's chance, surprisingly, but it just wasn't enough. But we're looking at a team now that hasn't done much of anything since Andrew Luck retired. I think, what, one postseason appearance, and that was with Phillip Rivers in the COVID year?
1: Yeah.
2: They had a collapse in 2022, and then that led to Shane Steichen getting a job. I just think that whole entire front office and the coaching staff is under the most pressure because there's no more mulligans for that organization.
1: I think I could argue, you're not wrong in that his seat is hot. I feel like I could argue Todd Bowles' seat, however, is even hotter because they failed to win a quote-unquote bad division. That fan base has seemed to have wanted him fired for the better part of the last 2 years. So I'm not arguing with you, but I think Todd Bowles maybe even is a hotter seat candidate than Shane Steichen is. I had a texter a minute ago, Mike from Moores will say Mike Vrabel. He said he thinks if the Patriots miss the playoffs, that Vrabel, he says, wouldn't you say it's Mike Vrabel after his scandal this year? I would not, because if the scandal mattered that much to Bob Kraft and company, they would have already fired him, because it was a terrible look for the organization. It was embarrassing. The whole thing, the way they handled it, their initial reaction to the press, all of it was bad and embarrassing, but they kept him. And maybe if they missed the playoffs, I guess, but Mike's one of their own, and they're standing by him. So I do not think, even if they miss the playoffs, unless there's like out-and-out mutiny in the locker room, unless it's a situation like that, I don't think Vrabel's in trouble.
2: Now, I do think he'll be put onto the hot seat for 2027.
1: For sure.
2: And here's the thing. I wouldn't be shocked if they missed the playoffs this year, because everyone continues to point up the Carolina Panthers and their hard schedule, and you know, now they're playing the first-place schedule. Carolina still had a ton of tough games last year.
1: Yeah.
2: It turned out to be a top-10 schedule. The Patriots, on the other hand, had a cakewalk from start to finish.
1: Yes.
2: Let's be real. They're the ones that everyone should be worried about.
1: And their fans bristle at that. They'll fight you about that. But I don't get why. Like, it was not a difficult schedule. It just is what it is. It doesn't mean they didn't take advantage of it or that they weren't a good team. It was just not a very difficult schedule. There's another name that someone else just brought up that did not make my top five. And I'm curious real quick what you think about this. Dan Quinn in Washington. Right? Now, some people might reflexively say, no, look at the first season, 12-5, NFC Championship game appearance in 2024. But then last year, Jaden Daniels gets hurt. They got injuries all over the place. Like, right, he's proven himself. I don't know, man. Like, they had a lot of defensive injuries last year, but weren't they statistically the worst defense in the NFL last year?
2: And a lot of those key pieces have gotten older.
1: Yeah.
2: Or left.
1: Yeah.
2: Honestly, that's not a bad idea. And what hurts Dan Quinn in this situation is we've already seen how the Atlanta Falcons year played out.
1: Mm-hmm.
2: The further you got away from 2016, go back to his first year in 2015. They start 5-0, yet they still miss the playoffs. 2016 happens. They're tremendous. 2017, a little bit of a step back, but they still win a playoff game. And then after that, in 2018 and 2019, it was just a bunch of bleh. And it kind of felt like it was petering out, but they, you know, with Arthur Blank, Arthur didn't really want to, he never really liked to pull the trigger to fire someone in the middle of the season until they lost that game to Matt Rule and the Carolina Panthers. And it's like it had to get to that point. You could make the argument, if things don't get better this year, you've already peaked with Dan Quinn. Because I remember when he got hired, a lot of people, including myself, are thinking, that's not really a sexy hire, but okay, fine. Knock yourself out. I do wonder, though, like, this will be the first time we'd see Josh Harris make a move like that.
1: Well, he also hasn't been there very long.
2: Yeah.
1: I would also point out, as Tar Heel Swaff did, Cliff Kingsbury's gone. That offense might take a step back. Now, maybe David Blough's a good offensive coordinator. We'll see. But it's an interesting case for who should make the top five coaches on the hot seat list. Nada just asked me, how did Nick Sirianni dodge your top five? That one I'm just not sure about. Because on the one hand, Philly's such a pressure cooker. The expectations are through the roof. Howie's been one of the best GMs in the entire NFL. So they've got good players. But it also seems like they're setting this up to maybe pin the lack of offensive improvement on the quarterback. I like your reaction over there. Yeah, so you agree with me?
2: Bingo. This feels a lot like Donovan McNabb in 2009.
1: It feels to me like with all the scuttlebutt and the conjecture around Jalen Hurts and, you know, the team giving him an ultimatum, you know, telling him it's not good enough, all the things we've already talked about. I don't know. I mean, you're right. Maybe Sirianni gets canned if things don't go according to plan, but it also could be that Sirianni comes back and they make a change at quarterback.
2: And the thought process would be, if it doesn't work out for Sirianni this year, it's because Jalen Hurts couldn't get them over the hump and they still make the playoffs. Now, if they don't make the playoffs, I think that's where things could get interesting, because I believe Howie's going to be safe no matter what. In fact, Howie has survived death multiple times within that front office. 2020 being the prime example of, oh, there's no coming back from it, and then he came back from it and won a Super Bowl and made two Super Bowls as a GM. So it's more on Jalen this year. I do think that there should be a hot seat for Sirianni, because I think, honestly, in some cases, he might have been holding this team back to the point where they should have maybe more than one Super Bowl at this point. But I can also understand, because it seems like Sirianni and Roseman are locked together. If anything, it feels like Sirianni's best thing for him is the fact that he seems like the head coach that's had the best relationship with Howie Roseman since Roseman became the GM back in about 2012, 2013.
1: Somebody on the text, Rod just said in all caps, Blough is already in the coaching ranks? Yeah, he's a 30-year-old OC at Washington. They moved on from Cliff Kingsbury, got even younger. Maybe he's good-looking, too. Good looking fellow, that David Blough. They got a type
2: up
1: there.
2: Don't let Panther Bo hear that.
1: No, they got a type up there. Yeah. Played at Purdue, went undrafted in 2019, and he's already in the coaching ranks as an OC.
2: I think he was Brohm's first quarterback at Purdue.
1: Maybe. Hey, real quick, two people have said Joe Brady should be on the hot seat this upcoming season. I guess if you're looking at it through the same prism as James Dolan with the New York Knicks, but like, so a texter 704 number said the Bills coach, if they don't win it all in the new stadium, I think he's gone. I don't think they are looking at Joe Brady and saying, you better win it all in our first season. But I do think there's probably, see, Buffalo's so interesting because it is like the Knicks in that they had a good coach in Sean McDermott who won a lot of games, won playoff games, made a couple of runs. I mean, McDermott obviously was there longer, but still, they fall short again, not good enough, so they fire McDermott. And unlike the Knicks, where they went outside the building to hire Mike Brown, they stayed inside the building and handed the reins to Joe Brady, who is still young, who's never been a head coach before, but was calling plays there last year, has an existing relationship with Josh Allen. So I think the fans are at a place where it's either Super Bowl or bust, but I don't think that's the way the organization is looking at Joe Brady this year.
2: Yeah, and I would say, would the pressure be more on Brandon? But I think they've also given more credit. It feels like Brandon Beans has it better with the ownership group than Sean McDermott ever did. But the question is, how long is that leash for Brandon Bean? Especially when you look at his recent drafting history, past 2022.
1: Yeah.
2: So, if anything, I would say Brandon would probably be under more pressure. Because you're kind of putting Joe in a tough spot here to where it wouldn't be surprising if they take a step back with him in year one just because of how the team's drafted the past 3 to 4 years. And just, you know, some of the core guys are getting older. Deion Dawkins ain't going to be playing for much more longer, probably. You know, he's getting above 30 years old. He got drafted one pick before Taylor Moten, and look how we're talking about Taylor Moten. Same thing with, you know, Deion Dawkins, even though Deion's a better player. Josh Allen, he's getting near that age, too. 30 years old now, you can still play quarterback at 30, but I'm just saying, You're starting to get off the prime years.
1: The clock's ticking. Yeah,
2: the clock's ticking now more than ever.
1: Yeah, 704-570-9610. Big Buzz said, y'all are bugging. Philadelphia won it last year, bro. The coach is a good coach. You need to look at the Panthers. Well, I mean, I was responding to a text. Sirianni was not on my list. So I don't know what you heard right there. In fact, I think, again, as Smoke and I discussed, they might be looking harder at Jalen Hurts than Nick Sirianni at this point. But listen, I think Philly's going to be good. I do. All right, hit us up on the FNZ text line. Right now we go to Smoke on the headlines.
2: All righty, Kyle. We haven't talked about the World Cup. Do want to mention quickly that Argentina and England advanced this past weekend. Our boy Haaland did not get past England. He, in fact, got taken out in the last 20 minutes of the extra time match of the quarterfinals down in Miami. So now we're heading to a showdown between Harry Kane and Lionel Messi in the semifinals.
1: We sure it's not Jude Bellingham and Messi?
2: Dude, you ain't kidding, man. The way he played against
1: unbelievable.
2: Norway, absolutely incredible.
1: Yep.
2: So as of all four teams right now, who do you think has the edge?
1: Because I had this discussion the other night. France-Spain, heavyweight matchup, mm-hmm. right? Kind of feels like San Antonio, OKC in the Western Conference Finals.
2: Right.
1: Argentina-England. I said I think France and Spain is probably the better game.
2: Yeah.
1: But I would rather attend Argentina and England because I think the atmosphere is going to be even better. What do you think?
2: I agree. Now, I'm trying to remember, where is the Argentina-England game going to be at? Is it Atlanta?
1: Is it Dallas?
2: I know one of them's in Atlanta, but I forget which one.
1: Ooh, I'll double check on that. England, Argentina's in Atlanta, which means the other one I think is in Dallas, right? France, Spain?
2: Yeah.
1: Yep, Dallas Stadium in Arlington.
2: Wow. So some people, I do wonder if someone in our listening audience may want to go down to Atlanta this week, because who knows? This could be the last match in Messi's career in the World Cup if lose.
1: What, at 39 years old? Yeah, I suspect it would be.
2: I'm just saying, because Ronaldo still played this one, and he looked done after 2022. So, but yes.
1: Yeah, but Messi will be 43 years old when the next one rolls around.
2: I agree, but I mean, we're seeing LeBron James make another decision in year 23.
1: All right.
2: So you never know.
1: Fair enough. We'll come back and wrap up the show. 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
3: LaMelo, for all of his faults, did get people in seat. I don't think there's anybody else on the roster that does that right now.
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5: I'm sure that there's going to be a lot of reasoning as to why this is a great thing for the Hornets, and I don't really care right now. 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

0: Sports Radio, 92.7 WFNZ. One final time here on a Monday, but you just heard Mac and Bone right there, or one of them anyway. Good to have Mac back on the air today. They got a college football heavy show tomorrow. We'll do some similar things as we are live from ACC kickoff coming up the remainder of the week starting on Wednesday. Looking forward to that. We got some great guests stopping by. I do know James Franklin's going to stop by the show coming up on Thursday, and so looking forward to that. And
1: control yourself.
0: Well, I mean, it's not an issue of that, Smoke. I just, you know, want to know how excited can I get. I heard my guy Wes Bryant earlier today. He was, I guess they were ranking ACC teams. He had them number three, which surprised me just a little bit. But yeah, ACC kickoff coming up this week. Which team intrigues you the most with ACC kickoff on the horizon?
1: Well, ironically, I would say it's probably Wes's team, Wake Forest.
0: Really?
1: Because the reason I say that is they didn't really have a quarterback last year. We had no expectations for him. It felt like if they would get four wins, that would be considered a massive success. They got nine and won a bowl game.
0: Yep.
1: The Duke's Mayo Bowl. So now that you get Gio Lopez, I'm intrigued to see what Gio looks like. You know,
0: it's a good answer.
1: Under a system where he's familiar with, because he's now back with Ezell, who was his OC at South Alabama. And just consider Jake Dickert did a great job of quarterbacks when he was at Washington State, most notably Cam Ward. But he also coached John Mateer, who's now the quarterback at Oklahoma. I just think, can they replicate what they did last year? Can they build off of that? Or this be a year they come back down to earth?
0: Hmm. I mean, listen, outside of my own favorite team, I think I would look to, listen, there are a number of teams. Clemson's an obvious answer.
1: Yeah.
0: Will, you know, bringing Chad Morris back reignite the explosive offense at Clemson that we became so accustomed to? Now, I look at SMU and I think, okay, good team, veteran quarterback, but Charmin soft schedule. You know, how good are they? And will they be, regardless of that, will they be 11-1 because of the nature of that schedule? And is it a good team, or will they be exposed against the best teams? Because I think they're a playoff team, SMU, with the schedule they have.
1: And the veteran players they have around their roster.
0: Yeah, but I don't know how ultimately good, you know, relative to the rest of the country, SMU is. But, you know, I look at NC State. I think you got C.J. Bailey. So you've got a chance. I like him a lot. Now, was it like he recently went to the Manning Passing Academy?
1: Mm-hmm.
0: And I saw there were multiple, you know, draft guys, you know, quarterback gurus talking about how C.J. Bailey was arguably, you know, looked better than any quarterback at the Manning camp.
1: That doesn't surprise me.
0: You know what I mean?
1: He's that damn good.
0: So, like, what kind of season can NC State have if you're getting the best version of C.J. Bailey?
1: And I'd also throw out there, what does, like, how good is the middle of the ACC? Because I think there's going to be a lot of teams stuck in the middle. But I don't think this is going to be a bad thing, because the problem last year with the ACC, and I'd say the last 2 to 3 years, is there's not been any real top-heavy teams, but the middle class has been very good. It's just there were too many teams in the middle class. Now that we feel like Miami and potentially SMU are the upper echelon schools in the conference, can the middle class of the ACC, I'm talking about your NC State, your Virginias, your Pitts potentially, can, if Clemson's in the middle class, how good can they be, and how many teams that can at least get 8 wins will you have in the conference this year? I'll also point out the 2 biggest games of the ACC this year are non-conference games, and it's in early November when Notre Dame takes on SMU and when they take on Miami.
0: Yeah, I just double-checked. Miami and SMU do not play each other in the regular season. If they met on a neutral site, how would you handicap that matchup? I think I'd give Miami at least a touchdown.
1: I was going to say 5 for Miami.
0: Really? Because I'm giving Miami probably 7.5 in that game.
1: The one reason why is, I look, talent-wise, you know, Darian Mensah, top tier. There's a reason they went after him. But also, the reason why Duke didn't make the playoffs last year in part was because Darian Mensah made too many stupid turnovers.
0: Mm.
1: He had a little bit of that gunslinger mentality where he just made throws where you were not going to fit the ball into the spot you wanted it to, and it easily got turned over. That's part of the reason why they lost the Illinois game. Part of the reason why they lost to Tulane. So that's something to keep an eye on with Darian Mensah at Miami. Can he limit the turnovers as opposed to last year.
0: Yeah, we'll talk all about this throughout the week. ACC kickoff starting on Wednesday. Really looking forward to it. But real quick, no rewind today. Get us wherever you get your podcast. Apple, Spotify, Google. 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Smoke, what you got?
1: I got to tip my cap to Gary Trent Jr., the former Duke star. Why? He somehow got a four-year, $64 million deal after barely doing anything for the last year and a half.
0: It's pretty good. I'll tip my cap to all the listeners who offered me their Netflix login today so that I could watch the Home Run Derby tonight. I am not a Netflix subscriber. I will not be taking you up on that. I'm not going to mooch off the listeners, but I appreciate your kindness and generosity in offering. We are back tomorrow. Looking forward to it. Until then, for Smoke, I'm KB. 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

0: together like this.
1: Durs from Huntersville, Matt, great point. I did say a couple weeks ago that I could hang on a bull for 8 seconds. I did watch what that bison did to that man, and I'm not so sure I want that smoke anymore. 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
2: Oh, you're walking that one back now?
1: I'm walking that one back. I want to be cool with the bison. I don't want to be riding the bison.
2: What would you want to do?
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12: 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He didn't tell us, well, hey, you know, we weren't sure about the injury history, or we weren't sure about this or that, or, you know, he was asked about everything under the sun. You know, he just keeps talking about sustainability and, you know, building a roster for the future. And I think, you know, for him, it's obviously a risky proposition because GMs, their leash is not long in the NBA. And so to make these moves with the future in mind, but the thing is are you going to be in that future? Because the name of the game is still winning.
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13: I'm Will Pelagic, and this is your Charlotte FC Minute. Charlotte FC this morning announced the signing of Alanson Maximin. The 29-year-old left winger is Charlotte's newest designated player, replacing Wilfried Zaha with that designation and coming in with a lot of promise. He won the Coupe de France last year with Lens and also has played 4 years previously with Newcastle in the English Premier League.
14: So I know my quality. I know I'm a team player. I'm ready to walk, I'm ready to run, I'm ready to defend, I'm ready to have to attack and to show my quality. I'm sure you guys are going to enjoy to see me play every single game.
13: A 3-year deal for San Maximin, his visa still pending. Charlotte FC back in action a week from Wednesday with the resumption of the MLS season following the World Cup as they take on Atlanta United Wednesday, July 22nd, $1 hot dogs and $5 beers at Bank America Stadium. 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
15: It could not have been easy to part with LaMelo after all the years that he had been there. What went into that decision, you think, specifically?
16: Man, it is hard. You know, we built such a great relationship, Melo and I think, personally and professionally. And so those phone calls are never easy ones. I thought that he helped our group create a foundation, a standard for how we want to operate every day. And I think that he's really just scratching the surface. I think there's more for that young man to achieve. And so I'm looking forward to following the rest of his career.
2: All right, that is Charles Lee talking about the LaMelo Ball trade. That was last night during the broadcast of the Hornets Summer League loss against Boston. Our champions have now twice been defeated. If you were budgeting $50 for another Summer League t-shirt, you could spend that $50 on something else now, y'all.
17: Maybe like a cowboy hat, man.
1: Well, I'm in the market. I'm going to Nashville this week, so I'm trying to looking up old cowboy hats now because I'm going to be a cowboy this week. What are you laughing at, Mac? You don't think I pulled this leg off?
2: You couldn't go to Nashville and just wear your regular hats? I don't understand.
1: I don't know if you're allowed to. I heard that you gotta when in Rome, you dress like the Romans.
2: It's not like you're in Texas, though. I could see Texas if you tried to be cowboy bone.
1: Are you?
2: You're trying to go country bone.
1: Yeah.
2: Is what you're going for.
1: I might be going to the Country Music Hall of Fame. I gotta look the part there.
17: Are you getting are you getting boots to match it?
1: I could. Target's got $12 cowboy hats.
17: You can't go to Target to buy the cowboy hat, though.
2: Oh,
17: you gotta go to Lebo's.
1: I don't think Mac believes in cowboy bone. I don't think Mac believes.
2: Sometimes I think you just gotta be yourself and maybe not try to fit in so much. I don't know. But anyway,
17: were you not Island Mac when you were in the Caribbean?
2: I didn't really change myself much. Anyway,
1: God forbid, I have a weekend.
2: Let's get to the more on that. We got a few days to talk about that whole situation and whether Bone should cowboy up or not. But let's get into Jeff Peterson. Let's do some sounds here of the Hornets and the Jeff Peterson edition. Charles Lee tells us how great LaMelo is going to be. Every Hornets fan is probably yelling, then why did we trade him? If he's going to get so much better, why did we trade him? So let's try to see if we get any answers on that. Jeff Peterson did a 26-minute presser, Bone, on Saturday, the day after the LaMelo trade finally became official. And let's just start with something real simple. What's his message after the trade to the fan base?
18: Look, I do empathize with the fans, and I understand just, you know, where they're coming from. I mean, if I'm honest, I love LaMelo. Like, he's a tremendous human being. Of course, he's an enormous talent. He and I have a great relationship. But again, I wish the fans would hope that they understand that I have the best interest of the Hornets organization. I truly do. And it's not about 1 year, 2 years, right? It's about, I keep saying it, sustained success and just being objective of where we truly are in our life cycle. And, I have no doubt that this team that we roll out next year and the years to come is going to continue to feed and eventually we'll get there.
1: First of all, Jeff Peterson's going to say the right things about trading a guy. He's not going to give you the exact reason or the negatives about someone out the door. But I cannot believe that in 26 minutes of talking, no one said, hey, injuries and durability, how much was that a factor going forward and a concern? Because to me, that's near the top of the list of, did you guys trust that you saw last year was who he is? Or did you fear that he's still a ticking time bomb with his injuries?
2: Yeah, I couldn't believe that was not asked. His salary was asked about. I would also love to know the real answer about, because I love, and you're going to hear a bunch of this here, talking about we want to compete for championships. Like, that's our goal. Why is LaMelo not a guy that can help get you to a champ. Because clearly they didn't view him that way. They did not view him as a star that you build a championship team that you pay 40 plus million to, 50 plus million bone on the next deal potentially. Like, they just didn't view him that way. And maybe it's because of the health. Maybe it's because of the way he played, whatever it might be. But they, like, if your goal is to win the championship, the guy that most people on the outside would say is your best player, they clearly didn't think he could get them there.
1: And
2: you know, I'd love to know why.
1: It feels like LaMelo keeps getting traded back over and over again because they couldn't talk about it for about 3 weeks. So we keep going back in time with discussions on this. But I would also ask him, did last season matter for the future of LaMelo, or was he going to be gone no matter what? Is that why you brought in Kobe White? Did the wins just happen to be a thing and it didn't ultimately matter because LaMelo was never in your plans? They did trade him very quickly in the offseason. It wasn't like it lingered into to mid-July.
2: Not at all. Not at all. So it does.
1: So when did you decide ultimately, either you or whatever it was, when did you decide? This is when you got to give him a little bit of that truth juice. When did you guys decide that he was no longer going to be part of the future? It wasn't just that night in June. How long back does this go?
2: Yeah.
1: How far back does this go?
2: That goes to a question I've been asking for a couple of weeks now. Did they just never really... was he not their type of player from the jump? You know?
1: Right.
2: And they found a way to keep him healthy for a full season and got his value up as high as they thought it could get. Here's a question, Bone, about, like, the run that they made last year and still making the trade after that. Listen to what he says here. I guess I might need to explain, Fitty, what this is. the goal is not to make the play-in, essentially, is what he said.
18: The decisions are challenging at times, but, you know, when you look at the totality of the season and everything of where we were, it's important to take an honest look in the mirror of where you guys are as a team. And that's what I had to do at the end of the season. And it just felt like, again, the goal is never to compete for a play-in spot, right? The goal isn't to get to the play-in or even the playoffs for 1 year. I've said it plenty of times since I've been here in Charlotte. The goal is to get to the playoffs and stay there for a long time. And then, like I said, eventually contend and compete for championships. So, again, just the timing from the standpoint of, again, I'll go back to getting Naz Reid, when you can get a player of his caliber. And, of course, the draft capital and the flexibility just felt like it was something that was able to achieve multiple goals, you know, in one transaction. So, again, the timing from that standpoint, it just kind of went back to, you know, again, we want to make deep runs into the playoffs. We don't want to hope that we're making, you know, making a run in the play-in game or anything like that.
2: All right, so let's keep going here with Jeff Peterson, Bone, and then okay, we'll react. Fitty, I want to go to the one at the bottom there, towards the bottom, where he says answers the question of what made him believe that last year's roster and just building on last year's roster couldn't get you to championship contention.
18: It's my job to not just look at half of last season or 2/3 of last season, right? It's looking at, I've been here for a little bit over 2 years now. So looking at the totality of the picture and also looking at trends along the league. And again, just, you know, making an objective decision in terms of just the timing and being honest with myself of, you know, where we really are as it compares to the rest of the league. So I'll say it every day, like, LaMelo was tremendous in our run last year. He was extremely impactful and I know he's going to do great in Minnesota. But again, for us, for the Charlotte Hornets, just felt like it was the right time to execute a trade of that magnitude. And like I said, I think we're in a great position because of the talent on our roster, the depth of our roster, and our flexibility.
2: So, Bone, should it make us feel like they have, unlike previous front offices here in Charlotte with the Hornets and beyond, and two other teams, right? Should we feel like, man, they had a plan and they weren't swayed by half the season? Like, that's commendable. Or should we feel ticked off because we were losing our minds with excitement over how well they played in the second half of the season, wanted to see them add to it, and they were not fazed at all? Like, there are multiple times in the presser where I, like, wonder if they even wanted to be winning. You know what I mean? They were so not fazed while we were losing our mind. How do we feel about this?
1: There was something there in this turnaround that we were all into, that apparently Jeff Peterson wasn't, like you said, wasn't fazed by. It didn't seem to alter whatever the plan is. I don't know, Mac, if the emergence of Khan on that potential star level changed anything, that he came in right away. Whoa, he really kind of took the league by storm there. I will say this, Mac. It is an odd-looking roster right now of, I would say, four good players who can be really good in Kobe, Nas, Miller, and Khan. And then it is a plethora, a ton of role guys. We have about every role guy in the league. Don't know if you're aware, Mac, we picked up Dorian Finney-Smith while you're on the cruise ship last week. We have so many role players. The Bridges trade's not announced yet, but that's going to bring Royce O'Neal and Grayson Allen. This puts, though, one of those very good players, and I think it's going to be Brandon Miller. That puts a lot of pressure on Brandon Miller to probably go up to that star level, right? They need
2: some, Khan. Brandon, yeah,
1: they
2: and Khan.
1: They need guys to go up at that good level to great level.
2: They do. Point. But again, when I listen to him, I'm not sure how much they even care about winning this year. You know what I mean? This season. It seems like such a, and I will say this, there is something commendable, Bone, about the fact that they have a plan and they didn't get swayed by half a season. They didn't act emotionally. They kept emotions out of it, right? Where we as fans were emotional. We would make emotional decisions. They have a tactful plan. They're going to see it through. There's something to be said for that. And I still think it could work out long term. It's just frustrating because it finally got fun here in Charlotte. And they're like, we're not going to have quite as much fun moving forward. All right. You talk about players, Bone, that are here now. Let's talk about a little bit of that. Because I joked before the show, Bone, Jeff Peterson kept raving about Naz Reid to the point, Bone, where I think he might think he's Karl Malone reincarnated at the four position. So let's listen to part of that.
1: Hopefully as a player, not a person.
2: Where he admitted, Bone, he admitted that Naz Reid has always been a target to him, even before he got to Charlotte.
18: I do want to touch on Naz Reid. He is someone that I've always admired. He's been a target for years. He's a guy, you know, that we talk about, you know, acquiring guys that have a chip on their shoulder. And a guy like Naz, you know, he goes undrafted and he works his way up and eventually wins Sixth Man of the Year. Just his ability to persevere. He's hit some adversity, but he's a young man that has, he doesn't complain. He could have easily been, you know, pointing the fingers and saying he wasn't getting an ample opportunity. But Naz is a guy who lets the work speak for itself. So cannot be more thrilled to add him to our organization as well.
2: Naz is, I mean, listen, he's been targeting for a while. And how many in the Hornets fan base or on this station have mentioned him? You have, I have, KB has.
1: Yeah.
2: How many texters mentioned him? That's the type of stretch four that'll stick his nose in there, play hard as hell for you, team player. Like, so I get that. But it all, there were almost,
1: he's also a guy that I don't think he's reached his ceiling yet either. Because I think he's been, you know, primarily a bench guy in Minnesota. Now you're going to see this guy get the full allotment of minutes. So there's another level that he can also get to here.
2: Yeah, that's true. With increased minutes, you would think he would increase numbers and stuff like that. He's got that playoff experience. Although, again, I'm not sure we're going to the playoffs in the improved East. And again, I'm not sure they care. That's another part of this.
19: Playoffs.
2: It's just, I just want to hit the fast forward. Remember, what was that movie with Adam Sandler where he could like fast forward stuff?
17: Click.
2: Yeah.
1: Click. Hold on now.
17: I thought it was Spanglish last week.
1: Last week he said, hey, this reminds me of the Adam Sandler movie Spanglish. I'm thinking Spanglish.
2: Spanglish.
1: Spanglish. He said last week, Mac,
2: now
1: what's,
2: he knows.
1: What's the movie where Adam Sandler clicks the remote control? Yeah, it's called Click.
2: Were you saying this about the same thing about the Hornets?
1: Yeah, Fitty was. Yeah.
2: Like the same thing I'm saying about the Horn.
17: That's how good we are, Mac. You can be on a boat in the middle of the Caribbean and we're still in sync, baby.
2: Unbelievable, baby. I don't know if I feel good about this or not.
17: Great minds think alike.
2: I'm hoping that's it. But yeah, it's just kind of like, let's get this thing going. But again, like this texter says, fans are impatient, but we have to remember they just got here. We can't take our frustrations from past regimes out on them. It's true. That's a very logical texter. Most of us fans, we don't want to be fully logical about this because we're emotionally disappointed. You know?
1: Yeah.
2: All right, let's go to the one about the roster. He says, despite the fact that fans, what did Charles Lee call it yesterday during the game? Some fans found some of our moves daunting, is what he said.
1: Daunting.
2: Despite that, Jeff Peterson says, hey, I am excited about this roster for this season.
18: Yeah, look, I'm excited about the roster. I think we have a very competitive group. You know, of course, bringing Kobe back and, you know, Brandon's another season under his belt. Khan, of course. Again, Nas, Moose, I can go down the line. Like, we have some really good players and really good depth. So I know those guys in the locker room, they have a chip on their shoulder. They want to prove that last year wasn't a fluke, and they want to continue to compete and elevate our organization. So Charles and I talk about it all the time, just how excited we are to bring this group together and continue to push one another and get better on a daily basis.
1: I think Mac said something a few times within the last couple of weeks, and I'm not just saying this because our boat captain is back from a chip, but I think that there's some accuracy within this. I think the Hornets roster can still be very competitive and at times good, because this is not going back to where the dark ages of the Bobcats. They have a lot of young talent. They've got some good players, as I mentioned, Kobe and Naz Reid. The problem, though, lies in the, even if the Hornets back are still good, that Eastern Conference is rough, man. It is rough waters, to go back to the cruise term. It is rough waters. Even teams like the Bulls are starting to feel, oh, we got Caleb Wilson, we're a little better. There's not many teams in the East. Washington feels like, for now, that they're better. Outside of the Nets, who are never really better, every team in the East feels like they're either going to be who they're supposed to be, or they feel better about who they were a year ago.
2: Yeah, yeah.
1: And even Boston may not right now, but it's still Boston. I'm not going to write them off.
2: Like, are we going to be better than them? I wouldn't bet on it.
1: It's East. The East is a wagon. So that's tough.
2: Gauntlet, and it's usually not a gauntlet.
1: Pacers better. Well, LeBron's going to land somewhere in the East, which will still be a problem. The East is one tough highway right now to go on a road trip on.
2: It's true. This texter says, I actually think they have their eye on the prize. They're admitting that core was only going to take them so far, and they want a championship. Yeah, it's really admirable. And if they pull it off, this dude is going to be he's going to be a legend. The owners, Slotkin, they're going to be legends. Like, if they see this plan all the way through, when we, like, you know what I mean? When we look at it like, you had something good going, why wasn't it good enough? If they pull this off and end up being like championship contenders, we're going to all tip our hats. But right now, we're throwing our hats at them a lot. But there is something to be said for, like, it seems they have conviction, man. They do have conviction.
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0: I'll be locked in on everything going on in this tournament, and there's going to be plenty of guys that I have a good feeling about going into the match. 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
8: Let's dive into the Jeff Peterson commentary. Here is Jeff Peterson discussing what made him believe that last year's roster couldn't get them where they wanted to go, and instead he made the move because they want to be a sustainable playoff contender.
9: It's my job to not just look at half of last season or two-thirds of last season, right? It's looking at, I've been here for a little bit over 2 years now, so looking at the totality of the picture and also looking at trends along the league. And again, just, you know, making an objective decision in terms of just the timing and being honest with myself of, you know, where we really are as it compares to the rest of the league. So, I'll say it every day, like LaMelo was tremendous in our run last year. He was extremely impactful, and I know he's going to do great in Minnesota. But again, for us, for the Charlotte Hornets, just felt like it was the right time to execute a trade of that magnitude. And like I said, I think we're in a great position because of the talent on our roster, the depth of our roster, and our flexibility.
8: There are more comments to go over. If you were to look for one answer to be the summarizing answer as to why they traded LaMelo. This is probably the best one, going back and watching it once after also being a part of the press conference over Zoom media availability when they held this thing on Saturday at 3 p.m. We could play a lot more of those types of answers, and we might.

0: there might be a couple things that aren't mentioned here, but I think this was the best summarization of what happened with the LaMelo Ball trade. What were your thoughts on Jeff Peterson's comments?
1: I thought that, for one, obviously we didn't get concrete rationale, which you hardly are ever going to get that from an NBA GM or really GMs in a lot of sports. You know, he didn't tell us, well, hey, you know, we weren't sure about the injury history, or we weren't sure about this or that, or, you know, he was asked about everything under the sun in this press conference. They asked him about the injury history. They asked him about the contracts, you know, all of those different things. And then, you know, my favorite question that he was asked, even though you still got a similar answer, was, you know, why not try to build around it and build on top of that to keep going? But, you know, he just keeps talking about sustainability and, you know, building a roster for the future. And I think, you know, for him, it's obviously a risky proposition, because GMs, their leash is not long in the NBA. And so to make these moves with the future in mind, but the thing is are you going to be in that future? Because the name of the game is still winning. And so unless this ownership group, they really are telling him that, hey, man, you know, we're cool with, which I'm not saying that this team is going to be terrible over the next couple of seasons, but it's just like, hey, we're going to give you the time to really make this grow and really turn our vision into what we want it to be. You know, there's a lot on the line in those regards. So like I said, for you to make a deal like this, with the main attraction of it being the future assets that are involved, but it's like, will you be here to be able to use those?
0: People writing in on the text line, TK High Point, not sure why Jeff Peterson held that press conference. He said nothing. Different takeaways. Killacam says, my organization traded their legit superstar player. If you need to take another week to discuss this, Walker, be my guest. Matt in the Hat says, I appreciated his sincerity. That wasn't just GM speak, but it also seemed like he was sticking to his long-term plans. Carolina Brinks, Wes and Walker, if the Hornets are serious about this season, they need to go get a veteran point guard. Point guard is the one position that shouldn't be positionless. And of course, you just traded your star point guard in LaMelo. Getting back to that comment, I think something that maybe wasn't highlighted enough was when Jeff said, I've been here 2 years now. I'm making decisions based on my entire time here. Because so much of us focused on the last half of this past season. Once the calendar turned, the Hornets had the number one offensive rating in the league and the number five defensive rating in the league. They had the number one net rating in the league. There was one guy on that team that had all of those really impressive metrics against legitimate competition. There was one guy on that roster that fielded all NBA votes, and that was LaMelo Ball. And they decided to move on from him. So if we wanted to isolate from LaMelo what we saw this past half season, then perhaps it doesn't make near as much sense. But Jeff Peterson is telling you, quote, I've been here 2 years now. I'm making decisions based on my entire time here. What's happened in the 2 years, 2.5 years that Jeff Peterson has been here? LaMelo has failed to stay on the court consistently. When LaMelo was injured, then they were constantly trying to figure out how to get him back on the court, so much to where they overturned their training staff. They were doing everything they could to try to get him to wear ankle braces, and he was finally wearing ankle braces, but even still, this past season, not this past season, the year prior to that, LaMelo still dealing with a lot of stuff. This year, at the very beginning of the season, we had that scare from LaMelo against Toronto where he missed a little bit. Now, still played 72 games. That's a lot. Way more than the over anybody would have set for him to play this last season. And then he reached the over, which is great. But we got to remember how we got here, too. We got to him having played 72 games because LaMelo had a strict minutes restriction to play about 27 minutes a pop for, I would say, 90% of the season, until we got to the very end of this, when we're jockeying for a position to move higher and higher into the standings of what is a tough Eastern Conference. And here they win 44 games and they're still in the play-in tournament. And not only are they in the play-in tournament, but they're hosting just one play-in game. And then they got to go to Orlando for the next one because they weren't even the best team in the play-in tournament. And they got destroyed. So I think over the entire time that Jeff has been here, the 2.5 years that he has been a shot caller when it comes to personnel decisions, you've seen LaMelo for a year and a half, a year and three quarters of that 2.5 years, not be somebody that you can rely on to be out there on the floor. And when he was out there, there still are some questions about what he can do in the postseason. I would argue you didn't get enough of a sample size. I would like to build around LaMelo because I think of him extremely highly as, one, a basketball player, and two, especially an offensive playmaker for everybody. Everybody's better when LaMelo is on the court with them.
1: Yes.
0: So I would love to get some players that are already awesome and see if LaMelo can make them awesomer. I think that was a real possibility, but they decided to go the other direction with all of these assets, and it felt like they wanted flexibility on the payroll. They wanted flexibility with a whole bunch of avenues to get better. He mentioned flexibility quite a bit in this press conference. I think that's probably the overarching theme as to why they decided to move on from LaMelo and why they decided to move on from LaMelo now.
1: Yeah, there's no doubt that there were reasons, for sure. And the reasons, to a man, they do make sense in some way. It's just the fact of everybody still focused on what they got in return. And as far as just something tangible that we can put our finger on, you know, and NBA player that is of LaMelo Ball's caliber, not necessarily in being a box office type of talent, but just being a guy that you can send back and say, okay, we can continue to pick up where they left off with said player that's coming back in return. Because that was another one of my overarching takeaways from this, is that, boy, Nas Reed better be one hell of a player, because the way he was talking about him during that press conference, right. He's like a player of that caliber, that caliber. I'm walking around cooking my breakfast this morning, watching that press conference, and I said, what caliber? I said that at least two or three times. Nas Reed, I do think, yeah, he is a good player. But, dog, don't come telling me a cat averaging 14 and 6 that's never averaged double, at least even double-digit rebounds during his career, and you're talking about a player his caliber, You talked about LaMelo's caliber when we started this discussion, when you said that he was a guy getting all NBA votes. He has been to an all-star game. LaMelo Ball is the reason why fans pay their money to come and watch this team, one of the top reasons that they come. And also, he makes everybody else better. So, like I said, Nas Reed, this is going to be a very intriguing part to this season, too, because you talk about pressure. He's going to be under immense pressure because, for one, like I said, you're the guy following the guy, because you're the one that we can point to and said, we traded our guy for you. But now, you know, Jeff Peterson got up in this press conference, damn near made it sound like he was the second coming of Charles Barkley that we were getting here in Charlotte. So I was sitting there like, boy, Nas better be one hell of a player. He better come out 20 and 10 this year and doing stuff that he's never done before.
0: I think he decided to emphasize Nas Reed's presence on this team because people are expecting such a big step back. And while even Jeff was alluding to that a little bit with making sure that you're making the decision for the betterment of the future of the team, he did want to also relay to the people how much he likes this roster. I think that there are plenty of ways that this roster can be successful this upcoming season. Maybe a little harder without LaMelo, but I really like Nas Reed as a player. We talked about him as a potential addition, and the reason I didn't think it was going to happen was because Minnesota valued him too much, and they weren't going to move off of him. And we didn't have anything to go get Nas Reed realistically. That was before I realized LaMelo could be had. And so as soon as your best player is able to be had, now Nas Reed becomes more available on top of all the pick swaps and the picks and the trade a player exception, all of it. Then, okay, now I can see the vision a little more. But I think you're selling Nas Reed as a player to also say, guys, we're not tanking. I think that's why. Because if you just focus on all of the picks, well, that's what tanking teams do. That's what teams do in order to bottom out and try to get high draft picks. And I don't think they're tanking with this LaMelo trade. I think if you wanted to tank, we have the new lottery reform, which I asked about, and he said lottery reform didn't have anything to do with the LaMelo trade. One, I don't know how honest he could be, but I wanted to know if he would go into detail about middling teams and how that would benefit other franchises. And he just talked about being objective with where the league is in general via the new lottery reform. But I think he's trying to emphasize, we got a really good player. And if we give Nas Reed more minutes, then he's going to be a more productive player. Which, like, as much as it is fun to go to the rage machine and see how angry we can get, because I get it. He was going right back to Nas, and I was like, oh, Lord, people are going to have a hard time with him talking about Nas Reed seemingly in the same category as LaMelo.
1: Yeah.
0: No doubt we should address it. But Nas Reed was with a really good basketball team in Minnesota that had really impressive front court guys, because he's not going to start over McDaniels or Rudy Gobert. And then when he does play with Rudy Gobert, you are also really effective with just having a defensive anchor down there, right? Like, I think Nas Reed is a really good player. Didn't think LaMelo was going to get traded if you wanted to go after Nas Reed. No doubt about that. did want to get to another sound bite here with Jeff Peterson talking about ownership, Floundy. And he discussed the process of selling ownership on the idea of trading away LaMelo Ball. He mentioned something kind of interesting to me via the timing.
2: Myself and ownership, we talk on a regular basis. We're constantly communicating. So it wasn't just, out of the blue, like, hey, this is what I want to do. This is what I think we should do. We have a lot of conversations. And fortunately, Gabe and Rick, they're pretty realistic as well, in terms of just where we are and where the life cycle is in terms of the organization. So, again, it wasn't just a spur of the moment. I think we need to make this trade, or I think this is what needs to happen. It was continuous dialogue, throughout the season, postseason. We're consistently doing, just planning, contingency planning, things like that. So, I wouldn't say necessarily it was a tough sell. Again, they believe in me and our group, the front office, coaching staff, everyone. And, at the end of the day, you do have to make these decisions with conviction. That's what it comes down to. So.
0: This was not a spur of the moment decision. He was having conversations with ownership all throughout the regular season and the postseason. And they were constantly going back and forth on seemingly the idea of trading LaMelo for a really long time now. It matches up with John Krasinski's report about how Minnesota has been in on LaMelo Ball for the last two seasons. So if you're going to get out of the LaMelo Ball business because of whatever reason, you're not trusting him being healthy on the floor, for him not being a playoff player in your eyes, for whatever reason, right? If you're going to potentially get out of the LaMelo business, you have Minnesota that might be interested because they've been interested each of the last two seasons. If we keep him healthy, then deductive reasoning would suggest Minnesota would only be even more in on LaMelo at the end of this season. So how do we keep him healthy? For a couple of reasons. One, because he's a good basketball player and we want him to play good basketball for our team. And he's a good basketball player and we might want to recoup some assets on losing him to a different basketball team. We need to keep him healthy at all cost. Let's play him 27 minutes a game. For those two benefits, extending his season as long as possible and capitalizing on trade value with the inevitability that Minnesota is going to come calling again once they see a fully healthy LaMelo, because they were interested before he was fully healthy. Now you get to ask for more and LaMelo's going to Minnesota. So I think the conversations that Jeff is discussing with us that he's having with ownership, it's, hey, we're checking in. Hey, we got a call from Minnesota. Hey, these are the possibilities at play. Hey, if we don't reach this, then this is what we can do. If we don't reach this goal, this is what we can do. If LaMelo continues to do this, then this is going to be a possibility to go with Minnesota. Toronto, by the way, is calling. If Minnesota pivots to pair Anthony Edwards with somebody else, Toronto's kind of interested. They might want to go after Kawhi Leonard, but they're also possibly willing to give up Colin Murray-Boyles, which is interesting to me. Whatever. Those are the conversations, I think, that are happening for a long time.
1: Well, you and I talked before the show, and we were talking about rap beefs, right? And we were talking about lyrics and how we hear stuff and we don't know what they're talking about, and it turns out that it's real events. That's what this feels like. I thought from the beginning that, this LaMelo Ball trade was kind of something that was in the works under our noses the whole time, because it's like, you look at the Kendrick and Drake beef, and, all these years we hear them rapping about different things and saying things in the raps, and you're like, oh, okay, you think you're just vibing to the song, and then one day you wake up and you hear like that, and then the next thing you know, we get We Don't Trust You, which is a whole album dedicated to dissing Drake. And I say that like with LaMelo Ball, that we're sitting there, they trade for Kobe White, who's going to be his replacement. They're doing all these little things to keep him healthy and making sure that his trade value is just continuing to go up and up and up. And then nobody's even thinking about this with the way that the season ended. And then, boom, we wake up or we are sitting there watching the draft. And then we hear, the Hornets are engaged in trade discussions. And this is going to go down the next day. And we're like, whoa, wait a minute. Where did this come from? And it was all under our doggone noses the whole time. You know what I'm saying? This thing was going down. And this is what it felt like, because that's what I took when he said that as well. And I knew that, obviously, these guys are smart. I give them their credit in those regards. They're not going to just wake up one day and say, oh, yeah, yeah, yeah. let's trade LaMelo. No, this was going on the whole time, and they set themselves up, and they just kept doing small moves here and there that nobody was really paying keen attention to, because it's like, man, if I would have walked in and said to you, hey, this offseason, the Hornets, they're going to trade LaMelo Ball for Nas Reed and some picks, man, you probably laugh me out of the studio. You'd be like, hey, I need another partner. I don't know about this guy.
0: That would be strong.
1: That's what I'm saying. And so now we walk in, and this has happened, but now after his comments, even though we didn't get a ton, but we did get to squeeze a little bit of juice from those comments, and I think that is one of the smart things to take from it, is that, hey, this was going on the whole time.
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12: 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We were talking about coaches on the hot seat. going into the NFL season.
13: Oh, so you're talking football. I didn't know if it was football or basketball.
12: No.
13: After the weekend Caleb Wilson had, oh my God.
12: No, we were talking about that. And somebody earlier texted the show and said, KB, enjoyed the show Saturday night, but was surprised to hear you include Dave Canales on your top five coaches on the hot seat list. And I got a little creative with the list. I don't think Dave is actually on the hot seat, but I think the history of David Tepper and the fact that the offense regressed under Dave Canales in year two and still questions about the quarterback situation, whether or not they can run the football. Like, I think it makes for an interesting conversation about Dave and how much pressure is on him going into this season, because we have people who are of the mindset that Dave Canales gave up play calling to Brad Idzik, brought in Daryl Bevel, and that somehow bought him time. Because he's backing out to be more of a CEO type of coach. And, you know, the play calling's now on Brad Idzik's plate. That's his responsibility. So there are some people who think because of that, that it's bought Dave time. Or that, let's say, he wasn't a part of drafting Bryce. And so that if the offense fails this year, they'll scapegoat Bryce and give Dave his own quarterback. Well, I don't know that I believe that, if I'm being honest with you. Now, I think this team is set up to do well. There's a reason we haven't talked a ton about, hey, how bad could they be? How awful could they be? Because they've gone from 2 wins to 5 wins to 8 wins. Dan Morgan seemingly put together a good offseason. He's made some really impressive pickups. Not everything's been a hit. We all know that. But I think it's fair and accurate to say that Dan's done more good than bad. Right, Smoke? So
13: yeah.
12: I'm wondering what you think, because for the purposes of that conversation on Friday, I threw Dave in at number 5 only because I think it's interesting the multiple ways this season could play out. Like, if you believe they're going to be a 10, 11, 12 win team and they're that good a roster, then you think all of this is poppycock. That's fine, and I get it. I do. But what if they fail? What if they regress and go 7 and 10? What if they have a really bad year facing a first place schedule and they go 6 and 11? What are we doing then? Is the offense still 28th in the NFL? Are they still averaging 18 points a game this year offensively? Because that's got to be unacceptable, right?
13: Yeah, well, and I think the reason if he does get fired is because the offense doesn't take a step forward with Brad Idzik. And remember, who's the guy that assigned Brad Idzik? Dave Canales. That's Dave Canales' guy.
12: Yeah.
13: You know, Bevel is a part of Dave Canales' system. You know, Dave Canales may not be calling the plays on a Sunday night or Sunday afternoon basis, but he's going into there, discussing the game plan, kind of giving ideas to the guys that he put in that spot.
12: Mm-hmm.
13: And I also got to think this, too. It's one of those situations if, let's say the offense doesn't work and it's kind of stagnant still and it's feeling like you're not going to be keeping Bryce past this year or past, you know, when the fifth-year option expires. Well, then you get into that awkward situation where you try to find a new quarterback with a coach that could be on the outs. A prime example, it's happened twice in just 6 years with the Chicago Bears.
12: Right.
13: Think back to 2021. They trade up and get Justin Fields.
12: Yep.
13: When they still had Matt Nagy as head coach, but everyone and their mom could see that Matt Nagy in that front office was likely going to be on the way out. And that's exactly what happened during that year. They fired him after the year ended, and then they have a quarterback with a new head coach. By the way, a new head coach that was a defensive-minded head coach in Eberflus. That runs its course, and then they draft Caleb Williams right when Eberflus is on the hot seat. And then the same process played out in 2024 that played out in 2021 for Caleb Williams. The difference being they hired a coach that is perceived to be very good in Ben Johnson and is actually an offensive coach. And I think Caleb Williams is a better quarterback than Justin Fields will ever be.
12: Okay. Well, like Cajun Andy just said, at some point, if we're going to have to call a spade a spade. If we regress, then Bryce Young isn't getting it done. And you can play that one out. Let's say Bryce comes back and he only throws for 3,000 yards again, 23 touchdowns, 14 picks, has a couple of really bad games. They only win 7 or 8. Then, yeah, okay, we're having the conversation, no doubt. But, like, what if this defense isn't as good as we think? And again, I'm just playing devil's advocate here. I think the defense has a chance, a real chance, to be a top 10 group. But what if they aren't? What if you knocking all available wood. Like, what if Derrick Brown gets hurt again? What if Devin Lloyd gets hurt? What if Jalen Phillips gets hurt early in the season? These are all things that could dramatically impact this team because, you know, Jalen Phillips goes down. All of a sudden, we're back to watching largely the same defensive group that couldn't get to the quarterback last year.
13: Yeah, we think. And that's not really a stretch considering Jalen Phillips' history. with injuries.
12: And, you know, maybe Nick Skorton still takes a step forward and, you know, he has great all these things are what ifs. I'm not going to bludgeon you to death with what ifs, but, you know, to Andy's point, hey, if they don't live up to expectations, if they regress, then Bryce Young isn't getting it done. Well, there's a world in which the offense gets better, but the defense isn't as good as we think, I guess, right? I mean, they do face some pretty good offenses, so maybe this defense isn't any better. I'm just wondering again, like Jack said a second ago, 6 or 7 wins. Who's out first, Canales or Bryce? Yes? I mean,
13: it really depends on the context of what happened in the season.
12: Right.
13: If it's a defensive problem and the defense didn't live up, EJ's gone. If the offense was in place, essentially, if the offense is in place, kind of like what happened with the 2023 Jets, then Bryce is probably on the way out. But then again, it doesn't feel like Canales is on the longest leash as well. And if it's a mixture of both with the offense, I think you run it back with Dave or run it back with a new quarterback and you get rid of both. I think the only way all three will return is if this is a 2004 situation where injuries play a massive factor on the whole entire year.
12: Okay.
13: And if that's the case, there's more pressure on Dan Morgan than anyone else to get the depth fixed on both sides of the ball.
12: Antoine says, don't we think Dave gets a mulligan if this season doesn't work out? The division title should hold off him getting fired after the season unless the wheels fall off. Does going 8-9 and backing into a division title, let's be honest about what it is. I was thrilled they made it. They won it. Somebody had to.
13: We had to root for the Falcons.
12: Right. But they were 8-9, and they did back in. They lost, what, 2 of 3 down the stretch in the regular season. They had to get help to get there. Dave was brought in to be a QB whisperer, an offensive-minded head coach, former OC. They averaged 18 points per game offensively last year. I absolutely think that should be better, right? Mm. But if it's not, now if it's clearly all on Bryce and Bryce has thrown 17 interceptions by week 12,
13: right,
12: then we got a problem, right? We understand that. But I'm just saying, you're telling me that winning the division at 8-9 automatically buys Dave a mulligan? I don't know. It might.
13: I was going to say.
12: But are we sure about that?
13: The one thing that might save him, and I don't know if it's going to be the default process, is what was the talking points whenever we were talking about Dave Canales getting hired by Carolina? He got hired a coaching cycle earlier than expected.
12: Yeah.
13: That might be the one thing that could save him in the back of your head if you're talking about being in this murky situation. Because I think that's where things are a lot more interesting. If the offense and this whole entire team's in a murky malaise of sorts, I think that's where things get tough for David Tepper and Dan Morgan to make a decision of that magnitude. Not only for Bryce Young, but for Dave Canales.
12: Yeah. A texter, it was a Donnie a minute ago, said, KB, I thought you were optimistic about this team. Where's all this negativity coming from? Well, it's I can be optimistic about the team getting better and believing and hoping that they'll win more games. It's absolutely on the table, right? I think they could. It's not, to me, that crazy that this team goes 11-6 in this division. It's not. But if all I do is sit up here for the next 8 weeks and tell you how star-spangled awesome this team is, and they come out and start 1-3, and the offense doesn't look any better, Bryce throws for 86 yards in week 2, well, I know what the text line's going to look like. You guys tried to sell us on that. And I'm not afraid of that. All I'm saying is it's the NFL. I've been around long enough to know that there are teams that go into every year looking like they're better, improved, well-positioned, players on the rise, and they fail to deliver. And I'm not banking on or even betting on this team being that, but you and I both know that's on the table because it's always on the table.
13: Guys, we were a Ted Aurora McMillan caught pass on fourth down for being really in DEFCON 1.
12: Oh, yeah.
13: Last year. Like you're saying, you're talking about all this stuff and then they start 1-3. That's how last year started.
12: Yes.
13: They were 1-3 last year. And if they don't come back and win that game against the Dolphins, they don't make the playoffs. We're talking about serious conversations about the future of this team. Dave Canales is on a massive hot seat where he is definitely going to be one of the coaches on the biggest hot seat. I think we got to remember when we're talking about the NFL specifically, the margin for error is so minute that one gust of wind that blows one way can drastically change the future of an organization. And that's the way the NFL wants it to be.
12: Sure. Kick the Can just said, okay, Miles and Mello were gone, so now we need to pick on the Panthers. Nobody's picking on the Panthers. Nobody's picking on them. I am just presenting a different point of view. I'm just presenting a different, because again, they are facing a first place schedule. They are dealing with some injuries. The Turk Wharton thing has me a little bit concerned. All right. I mean, the offensive line, I like the group collectively, but you know, is Rashid Walker going to be healthy and ready to go to start this season?
13: Can Robert Hunt play a whole year?
12: That's the other big one. Will Robert Hunt play the entire year?
13: Can Taylor Moten continue to be an ageless wonder?
12: Will Luke Fortner be that, you know, veteran stopgap center that we hope he can be for Sam Hecht to get acclimated to the NFL to be the center of the future?
13: And if Sam Hecht has to get out there and play reasonable, a good amount of playing time, can he withstand the NFL defensive lineman that he has to play on a week-in, week-out basis? We both think that this team is going to take another step forward.
12: Yeah.
13: But we also have to have in the back of our mind, there's a legit chance that this team could take a step back, as I mentioned, with the way that the NFL is structured and how one minute change can really mess up a team season.
12: Now, I do love the way their schedule breaks in certain ways. You and I talked about that. I love the fact that they have 9 home games. I love the fact that they travel the fewest miles of any team in the NFL. I don't think that outside of a step up seemingly in overall competition, which is still in question and at dispute because they finished with a top 10 schedule last year. We don't know how good this schedule will be come week 18, how it'll grade out, I mean. So we'll see. But I am optimistic they'll be better. But I also know the nature of the NFL, as do a lot of you.
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0: Light the lamp here.
1: You're basically taking the best offensive output and putting against a Spain team who's only conceded one goal. And that's on top of the fact that Spain loves to possess the ball. And that actually plays a little bit into the way France wants to attack. They like possession of the ball, but they don't.
0: Light the lamp here.
1: You're basically taking the best offensive output and putting against a Spain team who's only conceded one goal. And that's on top of the fact that Spain loves to possess the ball. And that actually plays a little bit into the way France wants to attack. They like possession of the ball, but they don't. And putting against a Spain team who's only conceded one goal. And that's on top of the fact that Spain loves to possess the ball. And that actually plays a little bit into the way France wants to attack. They like possession of the ball, but they don't necessarily need it with Dembele, Mbappe, Olise going forward at speed in transition. So something has to give in this game. Is France able to be stopped? I really don't think so, but Spain is probably the best team to have the opportunity to do this.
2: It's the Adam Gold Show. I am Adam Gold. Victoria producing the program. That was, is it Casey White? Former U.S. women's national team midfielder. France does look inevitable, but they have lost to Spain in each of their last two competitive European matches, including at the Euro, and I believe in qualifying. I don't know. France is awesome. Spain is kind of boring. But boring might be the antidote for France. If you can keep the ball and bore them to tears, maybe you frustrate France, which Paraguay tried to do, but Paraguay had no ability to impact them at the other end of the pitch. All right, we'll talk more about that with Kyle Bond coming up in about 20 minutes. This is another reason why you should subscribe to the Adam Gold Show on YouTube. Go to YouTube, search Adam Gold Show or 99.9 The Fan, either one, because people just put nuggets of information in the chat. And apparently Sam Neill passed away.
3: Our girl, Talia, she mentioned that.
2: From Seattle?
3: Yes.
2: Yes. Mm-hmm. She's a big Kane's Corner podcast viewer, listener.
3: Now, I did have to Google him because I was like, wait, who? And Jurassic Park is like my movie with him.
2: Never saw it.
3: Yeah. What?
2: Never saw Jurassic Park.
3: Oh, yeah. See it. I mean, you don't have to.
2: I know, you're right. I won't say it. But it's fine. I won't say anything bad about it. I've just never seen it.
3: Right.
2: But Sam Neill is the lead, not the dinosaur.
3: Mm-hmm. Yes. Yeah. Maybe he was a dinosaur and we just didn't know it.
2: he's a million years old. Sam right. Neill is about time.
3: Plot twist.
2: So yes, he passed away.
3: I know. So from like a rare blood cancer. I looked up. That's crazy.
2: That is terrible.
3: Yeah.
2: All right. You made me sad. Why'd you do that? So, RIP, pour one out for Sam Neill. All right. Let's roll it back. We didn't talk about this in our first hour, but I wanted to bring this up. NHL media on Twitter. Will the Canes repeat as Stanley Cup champions with this projected lineup? And the projected lineup is exactly how Carolina ended last season. Exactly. Same line combination, same 18 skaters, same two goalies that were dressed for the Stanley Cup final. Brandon Bussey played. Pyotr Kochetkov was on the bench. Exact same thing. First, like Seth Jarvis isn't going to be there. Right? No Jarvis. Oh, they have Jesperi Kotkaniemi in here because Jarvis is going to be out for the first, well, at least month, maybe 2 months, but I think he's going to be out for at least the first three, regardless. And the answer is, why would anybody assume, my answer is anyway, you can answer it any way you like. It's a free country for now. Why would anybody assume that the same combinations that we had last year would work this year? I certainly hope that Stankoven with Hall and Blake have the same chemistry they had for the last 5 months of last season. February, March, April, May, June. 5 months. I hope. It's going to be hard. It's hard to do that again. It really is difficult to do that. So my assumption is we'll have several combinations over the course of the season that will morph into those that fit best. Like, to be honest, we loved Ehlers with Staal and Martinook. We loved Aho with Svechnikov and Jarvis. And then there came a point where they weren't doing anything offensively at 5-on-5. So they made a switch. And everything got better, including Svechnikov, Aho, and Martinook, right? And Staal playing with Jarvis and Ehlers. That's not the same shutdown line that we expected. A lot of things just changed for the moment. And do I think that Carolina as a team is still the best team? I do. Do I know what they're going to do with Alexander Nikitin? I don't. Do I know who's going to fill in for Seth Jarvis? People have already decided, oh no, that's got to be Bradley Nadeau. I'm not there. First of all, Bradley Nadeau is going to have to earn that spot in preseason because Felix Ungersorum had a really good year, and he will have something to say about it. And I wouldn't put out the possibility that Justin Robida wins a spot based on how he has played every single time they have called him up. Nadeau has goals, no doubt about it. He has an elite release on his shot. He is a great offensive player. But there's one thing we do know about this team. Unless you are on another level, you have to be able to play both sides of the puck. And if you don't, it's going to be very, very difficult to make the team. And I keep saying the same story, but I'm going to repeat it one more time. Jackson Blake didn't make the Hurricanes offensively. He made the Hurricanes because of his willingness, his desire, the fact that he proved to the head coach that he cared about both sides of the rink. Because I believe he made the team in his last preseason game when he was terrible offensively, but showed the ability, the wherewithal, to play in his own end. And that's when the head coach could trust him. And then it became giving him the time to develop, because he started that season on a fourth line. His rookie year, look where he started. He eventually just grew and grew and grew to the point where he was the best player at one point on a line with Aho and Mikko Rantanen. Blake was the best player on that line. They just didn't score. It's ridiculous. That I talked to Jackson about it last training camp. I am looking forward to that, by the way, when they come back for training camp. By the way, Will Carrier, Hurricanes days with the cup have begun. Will Carrier started it off tonight, or I think it was yesterday in Montreal. He went to a lemonade stand.
3: Nice.
2: Brought the cup to a neighborhood lemonade stand.
3: Right. Put the lemonade in it.
2: Well, I don't know if they did or not. They probably did.
3: Yeah.
2: But two, gonna guess, 10-year-old girls.
3: Right.
2: 11-year-old girls were selling lemonade for $1 a cup. He bought the whole thing.
3: That's so great.
2: Love Will.
3: Yeah.
2: Yeah, and they took pictures with the cup. One girl's like sort of reaching out to touch the cup, and she's sort of nonplussed with the whole thing. The other girl's smiling. It's a great picture. And then he took it out on a boat on the St. Lawrence River with friends. So, yeah, the Stanley Cup making the rounds.
3: Yeah.
2: So
3: seems like boats are typically a spot it goes on. I feel like a lot of people take it on a boat.
2: I was trying to think, what would I do if I had the cup for a day?
3: Yeah.
2: I don't know.
3: I don't know.
2: I'll never have it, so it's just really not. Right. I don't have to worry about it.
3: You don't have to waste the brain space thinking about it.
2: Exactly. I couldn't even think what I would do with it. I really couldn't. Yeah. But it'll be interesting to see what, you know, because I'm pretty sure that Phil Pritchard has got to be with the Cup.
3: Yeah.
2: So he's going everywhere.
3: Mm-hmm.
2: So there were pictures of it with Carrier on the boat, Carrier at the lemonade stand. He took it over to a like a diner to make to put they ate poutine out of the cup.
3: Okay.
2: Already.
3: There you go.
2: Yeah.
3: Yeah. Not a fan.
2: It just doesn't look like something I'd eat.
3: Yeah, no, looks are deceiving. The looks are a little, sometimes you just got to try it.
2: Be like, yeah, you're right.
3: It's
2: you're right.
3: Fine. But, I mean, would I, it's okay, but I don't know. Cheese is fine with me. If we're going to zhuzh up French fries, put some bacon and cheese on it, I'm good.
2: There's a, there's a Greek place, Fresco, whatever it is, that puts... like Greek seasoning and feta cheese.
3: Ooh.
2: It's really good.
3: Yeah.
2: Yes. I made myself hungry again.
3: Exactly.
2: Congratulations, Adam. You did that one more time.
3: We love doing
2: that. It's just terrible.
3: It's lunchtime.
2: I have to stop. I have to stop doing that. All right. We have NBA Summer League going on. And I know I said before the draft, you give me the number one pick, I am taking Caleb Wilson. I get it. A.J. DeBanza seems to be the surest thing. Darren Peterson, if you could trust that he's not going to go Darren Peterson on everybody, but I don't know that he can be trusted that way. As a guard, as somebody who's going to have the ball in his hands a lot, he is an incredible player. But if you gave me the first pick, I would take Caleb Wilson. I think he is ultimately going to be the best player. As I said before the draft, the only thing that we don't know about Caleb Wilson, can he shoot at the NBA level? One summer league game, 7-for-11 from three-point range. Why didn't we see this more in college, Caleb?
4: No, I could shoot in college. It just wasn't my role. I mean, I'm sure you guys have watched college basketball. We ran a Carolina break, rim runner, just the top of the key. Nothing wrong with it, and I appreciate my coach for allowing me to do what I did in college. I mean, it's no hard feelings. Or I'm glad I didn't shoot threes in college, because if I did, I wouldn't be here.
5: I'd be number two.
4: I don't know what I'd be, but I don't think I'd be a Bull. So, you know, I'm just excited for everything that's happened. It's all been in my favor.
2: Maybe he wanted to be a Bull all along. He sabotaged his own season by not shooting enough or shooting poorly from three.
3: That's what it was.
2: Just to get the Chicago Bulls. Look, I think Cam Boozer's going to be great. They played against each other. Remember, former AAU teammates for a hot minute. But they played against each other in the game. Caleb Wilson had 35, six turnovers. Cam Boozer had 23. I thought I wrote down his number. No, doesn't matter. Cam Boozer played well. Had 23 points in the loss. Or no, actually, I think their team won. Weird. But it doesn't matter. It's just summer league. But it was cool. I think both those players are going to be great. But I think, to me, Caleb Wilson, if the three ball is effective in the NBA, he's going to be the best player. I mean, absolute star, I think. All right, one final thing before we break. Kyle Bond is going to join us on the other side. Victoria, you watched, I know, because it's your thing. The
3: UFC
2: card.
3: I did.
2: I don't know what happened in any of the matches. I don't care. I'm not knocking it, but I just...
3: It's not your thing.
2: Conor McGregor.
3: Mm-hmm.
2: Knee injury? Right?
3: Yeah. He forgot that he's 37 and had 5 years off.
2: So, do you buy the knee injury? Because there's now investigative video that shows him leaving a clinic with a little bit of a limp a couple of days before. I don't know.
3: Yeah. I mean, that's the thing. They were showing the warm-ups, and he was throwing it around fine. So, I don't know. I wouldn't be surprised if he was banged up beforehand, because camps are strenuous.
2: But right.
3: Yeah, I don't. People are trying to speculate that he had some injury beforehand, and I don't buy it. I don't think so.
2: So nobody got a chance to really punch him in the or kick him in the face or his face against the cage?
3: Max, I think, got one punch in, maybe.
2: Did it?
3: But it happened so fast. So I'm like, why are we trying to be Chuck Norris right now? This is... Like, what are we doing? So, yeah, it was very disappointing. That build up.
2: I would like if I had I watched mm-hmm. because you because you made it one of your wagers on
3: yes.
2: Friday.
3: And it actually happened.
2: Right.
3: Max by knockout because that's what they called it.
2: Oh, they called it a knockout.
3: Yes.
2: But what was my question to you? Is there anything worse
3: right.
2: than a knockout? Like, could a meteor, could he
3: right.
2: be hit by a meteor? Because I'd be on board for that.
3: Yes. I think you use baseball bats, which,
2: yeah,
3: I mean, it is home
2: exactly.
3: run derby day, so it's a thing.
2: That is true. Isn't it on Netflix tonight?
3: I will Google to see, but I'm not sure I will be watching, that's for sure.
2: It's no longer on ESPN.
3: Oh, that's unfortunate.
2: Yeah, well... There are people who...
3: Netflix.
2: It
3: yes.
2: is Netflix.
3: 7 o'clock.
2: So I don't know who the broadcast crew is for that, but mm-hmm. Yes, there are two WNBA games and the Home Run Derby tonight. That's it.
3: Mm-hmm.
2: It's the quietest night of the sports calendar.
3: Yeah.
2: It is tonight. No,
3: yeah.
2: But I would have been really disappointed for Conor McGregor to lose, but not be, like, beaten.
3: Yeah.
2: I mean... To a pulp.
3: Yeah.
2: Because that to me would have been the only fun.
3: Never got to that point. So
2: it's
3: I don't know. I know Max Holloway wants to do
2: Society
3: a trilogy.
2: Society loses.
3: I know. Well, Max is trying to have a trilogy. So hopefully that happens. But I did see that he's going to undergo some surgery.
2: Conor
3: McGregor.
2: Oh, McGregor.
3: No, Max, I don't even know if he broke a sweat. Like,
2: right.
3: I don't even know. Because it was all of 5 seconds long. So.
2: Oh, yeah. That's all it was? 5 seconds?
3: Yeah, I mean, the fight itself was literally, like, no more than 10
2: does
3: seconds.
2: Does McGregor still get paid?
3: I think so. It is under investigation, though, because if he did have a prior injury, then Dana White mentioned, you know, we may not, you know, have to look into
2: this
3: gonna
2: stuff. Oh, they're going
3: to pay him. Oh, for sure.
2: They're going to pay him.
3: For sure. Did you see that Sophie Cunningham was also there? Had a great moment with Max Holloway in
2: really?
3: The octagon afterwards. So I guess she...
2: Did she get in the octagon, too? Because she's tough.
3: She did a ring girl, like, run around. But it was so funny. She took her shoes off. She was barefoot, just walking around doing the, like, card thing. And then afterward, if you know Max Holloway or watch UFC, he's recently known for pointing against his fight with Justin Gaethje. He was, like, middle of the octagon, let's go, last 10 seconds. Well, of course, they had to have, like, a point off. At the end,
2: took
3: a picture.
2: Oh, because of her meme.
3: Because of Sophie's point
2: yeah,
3: of me.
2: That's great.
3: So, yeah, it was great.
2: Good.
3: It was fantastic.
2: I'm sorry I missed that.
3: It was that was probably the best moment of the whole ending of that.
2: And again, society loses. Conor McGregor did not get beaten within an inch of his life.
3: Yeah.
2: All right, we'll break. We'll come back. Kyle Bond, Sporting News.
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13: It's the Adam Gold Show. I am Adam Gold, Victoria producing the program. If this were college basketball and the top four ranked teams in the country made the Final Four, we'd be jazzed. And I think we are about the World Cup. Kyle Bond, Sporty News, covers the beautiful game for that publication. I appreciate his time. This is your first cap on this program. I appreciate you. How you doing?
14: Doing great, thank you. It's nice to be on. It's been a whirlwind of the last month, but we have enjoyed pretty much every second of it.
13: When was the last time you were home?
14: Oh, man, well, thankfully, I'm not doing a ton of travel for this, but I have been going to all the games at MetLife. I'm based in New Jersey, so I'm hopefully, fingers crossed, we'll be at the final as well. We'll see how it goes.
13: All right. The Final Four, I mean, it doesn't get any better. 1, 2, 3, and 4, and including if you look at the two matchups, certainly in the case of England-Argentina, two nations that really have done the bare minimum to get through almost each match. I mean, Argentina could have lost any number of times. Frankly, should have lost to Egypt, apart from a 13-minute span. England certainly hasn't been

0: all that impressive going through it. I'm glad those two nations are matched up.
1: Yeah, and there certainly has been a narrative in this World Cup that, you know, the top teams have been favored or whatever and have struggled at times but made it through in the end. I'm not so sure that I subscribe to that, but it's hard to deny that, you know, in the end we have what we have, which is those 4-1 seeds, as you might say. But the tournament was structured to result like this. This is the first time ever that FIFA has seeded, quote-unquote, the knockout bracket, in which they took the top four ranked teams in the world,
0: yep,
1: as you have the four teams that are here in the semifinals, and made it so that should they win their groups, they cannot meet until the semifinals. That's how they structured the knockout bracket. And so that is really the first time they've done that. And the reason they did it was because of the round of 32. They have a new round of 32. So it was tougher for there's one game extra that you would have to play to reach the semifinals. So to avoid Spain and France meeting in the round of 16,
0: yeah,
1: they had them seeded. And it's worked out great. It's worked out, you know, in favor of those big teams, which some people might not enjoy, but you don't want those teams to meet early in the tournament. This is how it should be if they are all still alive.
0: I mean, I think that's a good thing. That but they had to win their group, and in some cases, it wasn't a guarantee, right? I mean, they didn't all wrap it up before the third match of group play. So I actually think it's a good thing. By the way, this was the first time we had 48 teams. We might be at 64 for the World Cup in 30, which I'm not 100% against, believe it or not. How did you feel about going from 32 to 48? And then we could deal with 64 possibly.
1: Yeah, here's the thing is I reading that and seeing his quotes, Gianni Infantino's quotes, I just can't help but feel the same way I felt when they announced that they would go to 48, which is why are we doing this? We don't need it. But I have to say, hand up, it's been the 48-team tournament's been fantastic. It's been excellent. You've got the upsets in the group stage. You've got the smaller nations performing well and doing well. There was literally one blowout that I can remember, which was Germany Curacao,
0: yes.
1: And Germany ended up getting upset later anyway. So I think it's been fantastic. I just worry about going too far. And I don't know, after this summer, I don't know where the line is that you say we don't want to cross this line. But I said that last time, and here we are. It's been fantastic. So I'm rethinking my line of thought.
0: Yeah, for me, it's the group, and we're talking with Kyle Bond of Sporting News here on the Adam Gold Show. For me, the group phase, that's great. It gives us more matches. But ultimately, I don't think they would expand the knockout phase. It would still start at 32. We would just have just first and second place teams from each group, which maybe is better than some third place teams getting through. But ultimately, I think it would just be some more matches and some more opportunity for nations that would never get in, like Italy. how far do we have to expand the field to get Italy back in?
1: Yeah, that's the joke, right?
0: Yeah.
1: That Infantino's just going to keep expanding the tournament until Italy are back in it. I worry. Here's my thing is, I think the third place qualifier element actually added some intrigue, not only to the group stage, because you're not sure until the very end who qualifies, but it also added some intrigue in the round of 32 because you have teams that otherwise, you know, played well in the group stage but wouldn't have ultimately made it through. Like you had a Cape Verde who drew all three of their games and were really impressive, especially defensively, in the group stage. A team like that being impressive and not qualifying for the knockout stage would have been a huge bummer. And I like the third place intrigue. And I like the idea that not all third place teams get through, because not all third place teams are equal. That gives you a chance to, if you get a tough group, you can still make it through over another third place qualifier that may not deserve to get through, that didn't play well. So I liked that third place idea, and I think if you go to 64, you lose that.
0: You definitely would. There's no question about that. Kyle Bond from Sporting News is joining us here on the Adam Gold Show. Let's just deal with VAR. Selective use of it. Lionel Messi did not get looked at for his cleat to the back of, I believe, of a player, I believe, for South Africa in their opening match. I might have the team wrong there. It doesn't really matter. It was not looked at, maybe because it's Lionel Messi. A similar situation, Flo Balogun. He ends up drawing a red card, even though the whole process was definitely screwed. What are your thoughts on the use of VAR in this tournament? And then we can get to what happened with the simulation in Switzerland, the Switzerland-Argentina match.
1: Yeah, well, my first question for you would be, how long do you have?
0: Right, exactly.
1: It's a very complicated question and complicated circumstance. I would say I'm going to push back a little bit about how you introduced that question, only because I think not a lot of people are realizing that in discussing that Messi should have been sent off for that tackle, you are making the same mistake that they made when sending Fuller and Balogun off, which is we use freeze frame and slow-mo too much to determine the result of a tackle. That was the problem that they used when Fuller and Balogun got sent off, is they froze the moment and it looked bad. But in reality, that's a 50-50 tackle where you play it at full speed. It's just two guys going for the ball. There's no malice at all. Mm-hmm. It should not have been a red card. The same thing with Messi. If you play that tackle all the way through, he pulls out of the tackle at the very last second. Now, if you freeze it, his cleats are on the guy's Achilles, and it looks terrible. But if you play that tackle all the way through, there is not excessive force or brutality in that tackle, which are the qualifiers for a red card. And I do not think that deserves a red card. So I think we need to, when we look at these, we need to look at these the same lens. And I think that's really difficult to do. And it's why a lot of people complain that the consistency stinks, which is the issue that people had. If you want to roll into the discussion about the simulation card, that's a red card. That's a yellow card.
0: Yes.
1: There's no question about it. The problem people have is that the consistency. They're not calling a lot of simulations other moments. And I get that. But we can't make the same mistake when we analyze these moments, and we have to be consistent with our judgment as well. So I agree. That is 100% simulation. I have no qualms with sending a guy off who dove. Like, it's just the end of the day.
0: Right.
1: You dove. You get a yellow card. You shouldn't have done it when you're already on a yellow card. I have no sympathy for a player that does that.
0: All right, I want to break all this stuff. I want to break all this stuff down. First of all, I agreed 100% with what you said regarding Messi. I just thought that, like, they never reviewed that ever, right? They shouldn't have reviewed the Balogun situation in the Bosnia game because.
1: Right.
0: The guy from Bosnia actually initiated the contact. Balogun didn't.
1: I do want to also mention, I think it's really important to touch on this, that we as American sports fans view video replay a little bit differently than VAR does. With American sports, a lot of times you can send the referee to the monitor, especially the NBA, where you can say, hey, we just want to take a look at it and make sure this call is correct. That's not how VAR works.
0: No.
1: VAR only recommends a review when the VAR official, who is also a head ref, says you got the call wrong.
0: Right.
1: That's the only time the ref recommends a review is when he says, I think the call was incorrect and you should review it. So just because they didn't review the Messi call for a replay review does not mean that they didn't look at, like, they're looking at it again. They just didn't come to the conclusion that it was incorrect.
0: Which is why when they sent the referee over to the monitor in Egypt, Argentina, I knew that second goal was coming back, even though I thought that was a terrible call. I didn't really think there was a foul there. And B, Argentina had probably four opportunities to stop that play before the goal was scored. But I also think that Egypt went up 2-0 later, so I don't blame the loss on that. I just think that they completely froze once Christian Romero made it 2-1. You could feel what was coming. You can feel all of that about to happen. As for the Balogun, I think this was not FIFA's best moment, and that's probably putting it mildly. Kyle Bond of Sporting News is joining us here. Because of how the process played out, he shouldn't have ever gotten a red. But FIFA could have said that. They could have rescinded the red. But they never did in any of their statements. They put it on a committee, which ended up being a committee of one. And when pressed by a reporter for, I think it was ITV in the UK, the guy wouldn't say anything about it. He ignored the questions. So this was a is a FIFA own goal, no?
1: Yeah, I mean, it is 100%. I agree with you. It is the correct result and a horrible process. And every step of the way, optically, has been a disaster. I mean, even in the aftermath, just as you alluded to, the disciplinary committee didn't adjudicate on this. It was just the president of the disciplinary committee who didn't even call the rest of the committee in. He just said, I'm going to decide on this. And I just cannot stress enough how bad optically this was, that even if they came to the correct decision, this is the reason why everybody hates how this came together. I think FIFA underestimated how much the U.S. president likes to take credit for this stuff and would willingly go out on the air and say, yes, I spoke to FIFA. I don't think they expected that to happen, and then kind of had to work with that. So I just, every part of this decision is feels icky. And even if it was the correct decision in the end, how you get there matters, and it was just botched at every turn.
0: I have one more question for Kyle Bond from Sporting News, then we'll let him go. But if Gianni Infantino underestimated how much the president of the United States wanted to take credit for something like this, I have serious questions about Gianni Infantino. Let me ask the final question. This is about the U.S. men's national team. Obviously, it was a terrible performance. I stopped short of embarrassing. It was just a terrible performance across the board. I don't know that anybody played well. I hate that Christian Pulisic has been wearing the brunt of it. He wasn't any good in the first half. It was the worst I've seen him play, but it was also the worst I've seen Tyler Adams play and the worst I've seen Weston McKennie play, and there's a lot of guys who didn't play well in that match. I think the only player I really liked was Alex Freeman, and I'm not sure he played great either. But what's your take on the men's national team's, you know, the exit matters, but what's your take on what they did?
1: Yeah, before the tournament, I said that reaching the round of 16 would be the bare minimum to call it a success, to say we had a successful tournament. It would have not felt great, but it would have been a success. The manner in which they lost and the manner in which the tournament was set up for them to make a statement and bring more casual fans on board permanently, not just every 4 years, that missed opportunity made me rethink what I said, and I think it was a failure. I really do. And I understand what you're saying about Christian Pulisic, but these stars on this team have to wear what happened. And the reason is, the beauty and the pain of the World Cup is you get one shot. Yeah. If you don't take that shot, as Alexander Hamilton would say, then you have to wait 4 years, and 4 years in a career, an athletic career, is an eternity.
0: Yep.
1: Christian Pulisic will be 31 years old the next time the U.S. plays in a World Cup if they qualify. And that, I mean, he's just going to be in a completely different place in his career at 31. Who knows if he'll be healthy? Who knows if he'll be firing on the same cylinders? That may have been his shot. And that's the beauty, but also the tough part about the World Cup is they have blown their shot. And it wasn't just a shot to win a round of 16 games. It was a shot to prove to casual fans who might need convincing to join on this sport long term that the U.S. has, that the payoff is there in the end. The payoff is we can improve, we can get better. We don't need to win the World Cup to get these people. They just need hope.
0: Yeah.
1: And beating Belgium or even being competitive in that game would have proven that there is improvements that have been made over the last 12 years, that there is the payoff or there is a chance for payoff of improvement later on. And they just blew that chance. And to me, that makes it a failure.
0: Yeah, I mean, the exit was so alarming that it does change the whole narrative. How many of that first 11 will be in the starting lineup in 4 years, do you think, Kyle?
1: It's tough. I want to say more than people think, because I do think when you get to 31, 32, you can play. It just depends on your position and the wear and tear. I think there's a chance Anthony Robinson can be there. He's 32, though, and dealing with knee issues. Christian Pulisic, there's a chance he'll be there. I think most of these guys should be there. But, man, you know, you're never sure. You're never sure. 4 years is a long time. And I would say probably 60 to 70% of them will be there. But you can't say that with any certainty.
0: Yeah, I think we'll be much better when guys like Pulisic are, maybe he starts, but maybe he comes on for the final 25 of a match. Same thing with Tyler Adams. Same thing with Weston McKennie. Flo Balogun and Alex Freeman are my only picks to be in the first 11 in 4 years. File that away. Kyle, this was fun. I appreciate your time because it sounds like you're in an area where there's a lot going on. So hopefully we'll do it again.
1: Yes, I'm walking down the streets of New York City. Sorry about that.
0: No, it's quite all right. I love the sound.
1: Fan Fest earlier this morning, where they have a Panini booth and there's sticker trading and they have a bunch of Lego stuff. It's really cool.
0: I like Legos. I love Paninis too, but that's a different Panini. Kyle, thank you so much, man. We'll talk soon.
1: Sounds great. Thank you so much. Enjoy the rest of the tournament. It's going to be awesome.
0: It is phenomenal. I've not missed many matches at all. Kyle Bond from Sporting News here on the Adam Gold Show. Let's take a break. We'll come back. We'll stretch. We'll place bets. Like, I get the angst over VAR. FIFA's behaved very FIFA-ish. No, nothing should be surprising what FIFA did. The corruption is deep with FIFA. In fact, they are investigating Gianni Infantino, FIFA's president. They are investigating him, as they probably should. But, I mean, he's no more corrupt than the last guy, though the last guy is calling him out on Twitter. Which is so funny, because Sepp Blatter invented FIFA corruption, maybe. Might have been the guy before. But the performance, the actual tournament, has been unbelievable. And I do think at the next possible opportunity, which would be 2038, it'll be back. It'll be back in the U.S. It's proved to be a super success in every possible way. All right, we'll break and we'll stretch next.
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11: This is Adam Gold.
0: 540.
12: Yeah.
0: Right, the big outer belt loop. Why don't we just call them inner loop and outer loop? Don't give me north, south, east. It changes. Mm-hmm. It's a circle.
12: Yeah, they should. They use it for belly buttons.
0: Right, inner and outer.
12: Yeah.
0: What are we doing?
12: Use it for belt lines.
0: All right, I'm done with the rant.
11: The Adam Gold Show.

0: I'm going to guess that Kyle Schwarber is in the Home Run Derby. Is he right? Is he?
1: Mm-hmm. He is. Was not last year.
0: Was he not good enough last year?
1: I don't think he wanted to burn himself out, because that's the problem. These guys hitting homers, like, they'd rather save the juice for, like, actual games and stuff. But
0: if they can't recover, I mean, they work out, right?
1: I mean, they should.
0: You work out. Most people, when you work out, especially athletes, you work out to failure.
1: Mm-hmm. Or just...
0: Just before failure.
1: Yes.
0: That's basically what that is anyway.
1: I know.
0: I've never understood. You don't lose your swing in the second half. None of that stuff matters.
1: Mm-hmm.
0: Like, something like that should be the stars of the game.
1: Mm-hmm.
0: Putting on display for kids, mostly.
1: Yeah.
0: Just what they do. I mean, it should be a no-brainer.
1: You would think.
0: Like, unless we're risking injury, and I don't think we are, since these guys take batting practice and try to hit home runs all the time, I don't get it. Mm-hmm. I don't get that line of thinking. But I don't know. That's just me. Home Run Derby, which is on Netflix tonight.
1: Yes. And actually, I said it starts at 7. That's their, like, pre-show.
0: Yeah.
1: It really starts at 8. So.
0: Of course it does. We need a pregame show for Home Run Derby.
1: No, we don't need to do all that.
0: And it normally runs too long anyway, Home Run Derby.
1: Sometimes. I wonder if Kyle Raleigh is going to be in it with his whole family again. Maybe that was the secret sauce, because he won last year with his dad and brother helping him.
0: Right. Yes, absolutely.
1: So, yeah. I don't know if that's now a requirement. We'll see.
0: All right. Well, maybe we'll bring it up in seventh inning stretch.
1: Maybe. So, I know my answer to this question, but do you feel like, for me personally, but do you feel like you could score a goal in the World Cup against one of their goalkeepers?
0: I mean, on a penalty shot? I mean, if we're talking about a penalty shot,
1: right?
0: Yeah, I think I could.
1: Okay.
0: I mean, yes.
1: Right.
0: Would I have a better chance than the worst player? No.
1: Right.
0: But do I think I could? Yeah.
1: Okay. Well, you fall in the 28% of people who, in this new survey, were asked this question, and they said they believe they could score.

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